0: surrounded by loved ones. And the death of NASCAR driver Kyle Busch has led to an outpouring of support from fans and fellow racers. He died Thursday at 41. Busch died, we know now, after severe pneumonia progressed into sepsis. That's according to a family statement. 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
3: 1 degree outside, meteorologist Danielle Noyce with your forecast. Overcast tonight with temperatures in the lower 50s and rain approaching by dawn. It'll fill in tomorrow, wet, cool, raw, areas of rain, highs in the mid-50s, breezy east-southeast wind 10 to 20 miles per hour, gusting occasionally higher. Clouds with breaks of sun and some lingering showers on Memorial Day, highs around or just over 60, west wind 5 to 10 miles per hour. For the only forecast you need to know, download our free 1 degree outside weather app.
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6: Welcome to the Howie Carr Show, 844-500-4242, 844-500-4242. Got some VIPs here. Hope some more will be coming in a little while later. Give yourselves a round of applause. Thank you. We got Vinoteca Di Monica coming in today. They have some great Italian food for you. We're going to have a good time here. And we'll just get started. A lot of news, as always. The strangest story, and I saw this morning in the New York Post, and I was stunned by it. It's one of those things, you know, a death you never think about dying this way. I don't know if you saw this woman. She was in New York City, and she's from the suburbs, 56 years old, a grandmother. And she pulled over her SUV, Mercedes SUV, and got out of the car, and there was a manhole that didn't have a cover over it. And she just stepped right out and just fell 10 feet to her death. How weird is that? It's like the old thing, you know, stepping into the elevator, you know, and but I mean, 10 feet. I mean, that's plenty of time. If you hit your head, I mean, you know, it's going to crush your legs. Even if you don't hit your head, and you're going to be in big trouble. But if you hit your head, that's probably what happened. A Westchester grandmother. Con Ed doesn't know what happened. I guess they don't. I guess they don't know what happened. Oh, her son was just married last year. So it took place near the Cartier store at 52nd Street and Fifth Avenue. So she's in the nicest part of town. She's not in Bed-Stuy. She's not in Brooklyn. She's not in the Bronx. She's in the shopping district in Manhattan. Oh, my God. 844-500-4242. Sad. Okay, just thought I would mention that. That's the, you know, maybe some bad things have happened to you today, but you didn't step out of your car into an open manhole cover. All right, 844-500. You know who else had a very bad day today is Senator John Cornyn from Texas, the number two guy in the U.S. Senate Republican majority. He's in a tight race with Ken Paxton, who's the Attorney General of Texas, a guy with a a checkered past, shall we say. But he has been a very good guy for Donald Trump. He's the one who tried to get the case into the Supreme Court, Texas versus Pennsylvania, which the Supreme Court should have taken in 2020. And you know what? Donald Trump would have become president. But it wasn't. It's not Ken Paxton's fault. It's John Roberts' fault that he didn't get the second term, now that he had to wait all this time to get the second, 4 years to get the second term. And the rest of us had to undergo the nation stepped into a manhole cover into an empty manhole for 4 years with Joe Biden. So he endorsed Paxton today, and so that pretty much will end the race in Texas, and then it'll be Paxton versus Tallarico, the guy who claims he's a vegetarian, but I'm gonna guess he has eaten some meat just looking at him. And now he claims he's got a girlfriend. She's in Canada. Did you hear this? I don't know if this is like a composite girlfriend.
12: Very fakeness.
6: Like. You remember Obama's composite girlfriend? Or remember Cory Booker's girlfriend? That she, you know, he ran for president, got 2% of the vote, and then she wasn't his girlfriend anymore. Now he's running for president again, so this time he's gotten married. You know? But Rock Hudson was married too, you know? And there've been a lot of people that have been married over the years. There was a congressman from Connecticut that was married, and he had five kids, and he died of the virus. And you know, it happens. It's one of those things. It happens a lot. So that's big news today too. But I guess the big news politically is that the primary in Kentucky between Thomas Massie, the libertarian, you know, the guy who was really becoming an enemy of Donald Trump. He's running against this guy, Galrain, who's run before. And they've dumped all kinds of money into it because Trump wants him out. Looks like Galrain's been pulling away in the latest polls, so it looks like he's going to win. But, you know, they're coming after Galrain, too. They got Ro Khanna. You know, there's nothing that says vote Republican in the primary when you get the endorsement from Ro Khanna. And also Code Pink has endorsed Thomas Massie. You know, it's kind of like when the Globe endorses a Republican, you know, like Brian Shortsleeve. We're with Brian Shortsleeve. Do the right thing, Republicans. Oh, really? That's the right thing? Okay, thank you. Thanks for telling me. And so Ro Khanna wants all the Republicans to vote for Thomas Massie. And Rand Paul has been out for him. He's got his son into rehab or whatever after his anti-Semitic drunken rant the other night. And then he went back to Kentucky to campaign for Thomas Massie. Those, you know, the thing about Massie is it's one thing. He said, I never voted to impeach. Unlike Cassidy, I never voted to impeach Trump, you know. But on the other hand, I mean, he's made a big deal out of these Epstein files. And again, think about the Epstein files. I keep coming back to this, and it just, you know, you don't have to overthink the thing. The Democrats had full and total control of the Epstein files for 4 years. And yet all they could do was come up with these phony baloney charges and Mar-a-Lago raids and these sexual assaults in New York that didn't happen, and indicting him for campaign violations that were misdemeanors at most, and probably not even that. And the statute of limitations had run out on him, and they indicted him for felony charges. If they had him as a pedophile in black and white, do you really think that they would have sat on it and invented all these kangaroo court charges? 844-500-4242. Last night in Maryland, 500,000 mail-in ballots were sent in error. Yeah, in error. Yeah. I know. Did COVID ever end in Maryland? You remember 6 years ago in Massachusetts, they were saying, I know this for a fact. We're going to get ready for the primary. We're going to send out mail-in ballots. What about if they're unenrolled? You know, 66% of the people are unenrolled, so they can take a ballot for each party. Oh, well, if you're unenrolled, we'll send you a Democrat ballot and a Republican ballot. And, isn't the Green Party on the ballot in 2020? We'll send you a Green Party ballot, too. You can vote in all three primaries if you want. Mail-in ballots. I mean, that was like a one-off thing, but apparently in Maryland, it's still going on. This is nonsense. 844-500-4242-617. Better make sure Tina keeps an eye on Roscoe. He doesn't need to be going down any manhole cover. She has him on a leash. Maybe it's good that she refuses to use the neck leash like I do, the one that I never saw these shoulder harnesses until like a few years ago when the hippies started selling them. But, maybe it's better. If he goes down the manhole cover, he'll have a better chance of surviving with the shoulder. He's than like being like he's hang 'em high, Clint Eastwood in a Western movie. Maybe it's better that way. Do you think it's possibly hazardous to your health living in Manhattan? I certainly do. He's coming back at the end of June. And so,
12: a beautiful dog. A talented dog.
6: The mailroom manager is going down over the weekend, and maybe with any luck, she can sneak him into the car and I can get him back a month early. I'd like to get him back. I miss him dearly. And you're right, it's very dangerous down there. I mean, people... Do you ever think someone would go? I mean, I guess it's things like that never used to happen. You know, it's like little kids falling out of windows. That never happened before. Or machete attacks. Oof. 844-500-42. Rokana, code pink. You forgot to add Tucker Carlson. I did not know Tucker was on his side, too. So it's Massey. I think Massey's all done. His wife died, and then he took up with this woman, and he got her a job with Congresswoman Spartz from Indiana, and then she didn't like the job, and he was going to pay her some money, and then they got her a pay. He dumped her, and he's married to some. He's like having a midlife crisis, and he's married to some lefty, from the Beltway, career staffer for Democrats. It's just he's another one of these people like Marjorie Taylor. He's going to be a Marjorie Taylor Greene. You'll see him on The View next week, talking about what a orange man bad and how he was double crossed. 844-500-4242 844-500-4242. I'm Howie Carr.
13: Howie Carr will return.
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6: 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That's half price. You can get it right now. And we got a few left, and we used it as a cheap bastard deal on Friday, but there's a few left, so go there right now and get your multi-state LTCs right now. Get signed up to get them. Jared, what is the poll question? What are the results thus far?
25: Today's poll question, which you can vote in at HowieCarShow.com, is, will the Iranian terrorists agree to give up their nuclear ambitions without more bombing? Yes, no, or don't know?
6: No.
25: 90% of the audience says no. 6% say yes, and 4% say they don't know.
6: Yeah. J.D. Vance is trying to put a shine on a sneaker here. He's filling in for Caroline Leavitt, but I don't think anybody's really buying it. Paul, the UPS guy, says Roscoe could end up on the menu at Gracie Mansion with. That was Obama, Paul. That was Obama. We don't know that the Muslim from Uganda is into eating dogs. Bring Roscoe home, he says. I agree with you on that. 844-500-4242. Officer Mark says you should check out the police canine tactical harnesses for Roscoe. They have a sturdy grip handle, a long weapons grade leash in case he falls into a manhole. And a holster that fits a Byrna pistol with extra rounds of ammunition. I'll throw in a genuine police badge for him. He's a service animal, you know. 844-500-4242.
0: Dog meat. Tough.
6: Stop it. Stop it. Ted, you're next with Howie Carr. Go ahead, Ted.
1: I know a guy who got out of his car, stepped into a manhole, and he survived. He weighed about 450 pounds, and he got stuck halfway down.
6: That sounds like the best way to survive, that's for sure. Who says that?
1: He was doing a sad operation in Italy.
6: Thanks for the call. 844-500-4242. I just think 10 feet, I mean, at the very least, you'd break both your legs, right? I mean, that's the least that would happen to you. And, you know, and it's such a surprise. You'd just be sort of hurling down, and I don't know. I think it'd be very likely you'd hit your head, and then that's the end. 844-500-4242. Tom, you're next with Howie Carr. Go ahead, Tom.
2: Hey, Howie, when you opened up the program and you were talking about Senator Spartacus, I refer to Cory Booker as Bathhouse Booker, but remember how he had his fiance at the time, Rosario Dawson?
6: Yes.
2: And he did terrible in the polling.
6: Right.
2: I believe that was 2020. So here's the point. After he dropped out, it might have been 6 weeks later, Rosario Dawson comes out of the closet. And, I mean, you know, if I don't really care about a person's preference. But, you know, there's many people that have come out of the closet and they haven't faced any shame or being ostracized as
6: right.
2: Maybe might would have happened to J. Edgar Hoover. But and there were definitely rumors about him.
6: Oh,
2: but,
6: yeah.
2: You know, at some point with Cory Booker, you know what? Just man up about it, okay? And just let us know who you truly are. And for me, I just watch him on these videos of where he's screaming at the top of his lungs.
6: Oh, I know.
2: I want the Michigan fifth. He's just, there's something very wrong with him, I guess is my point.
6: Yeah, no, there is. And, you know, he went down to Alabama last week to scream and yell about the Supreme Court decision. And, you know, and Ayanna Pressley was there, too. She's a different kind of grifter. But, you know, all the people down there, they were all running their little hustles, you know, and their flim-flams. And you're right, though. He's you know, anger is not, you can't be angry 24 hours a day, Tom. And whenever you see the guy now on TV, he's in a rage. You know, I'm looking at J.D. Vance right now. He's taking questions and, you know, he's amiable and it's, or, you know, it's, even Democrats can pull it off. Some of them, you know, like a Fetterman can pull it off. And you have even Mamdani could be, you know, as terrible as he is policy wise, he could be pleasant in a personal context. And you got to be. If you're going to be on TV a lot, whether you're a game show host or a politician, you got to be. You can't be yelling at people all the time. You know, nobody wants to hear yelling and lecturing and hectoring. The only thing worse than that is being drunk all the time, like Kamala Harris. that gets old even faster than yelling. 844-500-4242. I'm Howie Carr.
3: Oh, yeah.
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0: Live from the Byrna Less Lethal Pistol Studio, it's Howie Carr.
1: 508 says, today the largest daily drop in oil in a month. Maybe you're correct on the Memorial Weekend hit. I don't think they're going to like a hit. I think the price will go up. Maybe they're just trying to, you know, get out before it goes. Or may, I don't know. I don't know what the deal. I can't figure it out. What's really going on? But I think if they're going to do a hit, you know, sometime soon, Friday night would be a good time, because again, the three day weekend. 844-500-4242. So let's see. I want to play one cut from me and Jerry Williams from the old days. This is, we're talking about Barney Frank and when the Hot Bottom story broke. This cut 16.
2: We have an ethical problem revolving around one of our congressmen, Barney Frank. Well, Barney answered an ad some years back in the newspaper called the Washington Blade. Here's what it said. Exceptionally good-looking, personable, muscular athlete is available. Hot bottom plus large endowment equals a great time, and it's signed Greg.
3: Well, Barney answered the ad. They had sex. After they had sex a few times, Barney said he decided to hire this fellow, Hot Bottom, as a consultant, and that he was going to try to rehabilitate him. Barney said he paid him $20,000. He neglected to get Hot Bottom's Social Security number, apparently.
2: But he did come forward and admit he made a mistake in trying to...
3: His exact words were, "I was suckered." An unfortunate choice of words, I think we all agree.
1: 844-500-4242. One time I got a call from Larry King Live. This was a long time ago, obviously. And they said, "Can you come on the show?" I was doing a remote on the South Shore, and it was I was in a polo shirt, and it was, and in those days, you know, CNN, that was big stuff. And now I would just say, "What? CNN? What?" Now maybe Home and Garden, but not CNN. But so I went up there, and I, you know, we're talking about Joe Kennedy or something, you know, and he was having problems with the with Michael Kennedy and the babysitter and everything. And I said, and Barney was also on, and I was just messing around. I just said, "Well, you know, we know it's not we know it's Michael Kennedy, not Joe Kennedy." And then they go to Barney, and Barney says, "Well, it's very nice of Mr. Carr to be able to forgive Joe Kennedy for something he didn't do." I thought, "Wow, man, Barney, calm down. It's the summer, you know? You should be in a polo shirt, too, you know? It's Larry King. It's not a serious show." But he was testy sometimes. But he was very humorous. He was a humorous guy. I mean, he had a lot of good one-liners. 844-500-4242. Rob, you're next with Howie Carr. Go ahead, Rob.
4: Hey, Howie, I got a suggestion, sir. Maybe the president would hear it. But why can't we alter whatever agreement we are in that does not allow us to set our own domestic price for petroleum products in the United States? Now, barring somebody trying to buy tens of millions of gallons and reselling it overseas, they could just make it for domestic consumption. But we are independent with oil production.
1: I understand.
4: And we should be able to set our own price.
1: Rob, you ever hear of something called the black market? I mean, whenever you try to set up price controls like that, you're always going to have a black market. People will be smuggling it out if they can get more money. You know, I mean,
4: that'd be prohibited, Howie.
1: You know, guess what, Rob? You're not allowed to buy menthol cigarettes in Massachusetts. How long do you think it would take you if you wanted to get a pack of menthol cigarettes? I mean, but change the rules. They changed the rules in Prohibition. How'd that rules change work out, Rob? I mean, I understand what you're saying. It's very frustrating. I understand it for the fact that we produce now twice as much oil as anybody else in the world, but the prices are still going up for us just like everybody else. But that's just the way it is. I mean, what are you going to do? You're going to make it worse if you have wage price controls. It's the same thing with rent control. People, these young kids that are say, "Oh, I'm for rent control." They never lived through rent control. I lived in a rent controlled apartment in Cambridge, and it's a disaster. And any time you try to cap prices like that, it just doesn't work, Rob.
4: It's the devils are in the details, sir. They should make it for domestic product, for domestic consumption, that you couldn't buy these large amounts. They'd have to buy, you know, this is be sold like just so that you and I could buy gas.
1: I understand, but you know what's going to happen if you cap the prices? You know what they're going to do? They're going to say, if you cap the prices on me, I'm going to cap the well until the controls go away, or until I can figure out how to smuggle it out. You know, the Iranians are trying to smuggle oil out. We'd have the same thing going on here. I mean, it's just not going to work, Rob. I mean, I know it sounds good, but I mean, just think it through, and it's not happening. Thanks for the call. 844-500-4242. Lorenzo, you're next with Howie Carr. Go ahead, Lorenzo.
5: Hey, thanks for taking my call, Howie. Yeah, you're right about rent control. Sounds great, but it doesn't work. But a couple things. I think the gas is going to go up. It might go down. When he takes that tax off and stuff, but it goes up at this, you know, in the summer. So unfortunately, I think it's going to go up. I think it's not going to come down until September, and then when it comes down, I think it's going to come down really fast. And the other thing I wanted to mention, General Keane and Clark and those guys, I'm with Trump any day of the week. I don't like those NATO guys. I think Trump's got a plan. He's been right about everything, Howie.
1: He has.
5: I'm going to stay with him, not General Keane.
1: Yeah, no, I know. Well, General Keane still says he's with him. You know, he just says, you know, he's getting frustrated. And I think, you know, when he says he's frustrated, I think he's reflecting the views of a lot of people, isn't he?
5: True. But he's got a plan. You know Trump.
1: Yeah. No, I do. I think he.
5: Yeah. Jerry Williams. I met him at Marshfield. He was a good guy.
1: Yeah.
5: He was a good guy.
1: Not a bad guy, as he would say. Not a bad guy. That's where he lived, Marshfield. I think he's buried down there, actually. Thanks for the call, Lorenzo. Johnny, you're next with Howie Carr. Go ahead, Johnny.
6: You know, Howie, I'm a firm believer, because I'm Irish, you don't speak ill of the dead. But, you know, I got out of the Marine Corps in 1986, and then one of my friends, he said, "Oh, you've got to listen to the Howie Carr Show." I don't know what year you first started on the radio, but Bonnie Frank was the perfect foil for you, because he was such a dope, and he was such an angry gay guy. But I just remember back in the day, there was that fabulous joke, "What kind of hot dogs does Jerry Studs eat?" And of course, it was Bonnie Frank's.
1: I'll let that one go through. There's a and then of course there was Gary Studd's favorite road sign on Cape Cod. I won't even get into that one. There are many jokes that we could tell about those guys. But you know, I was on with Mark Simone today, and he mentioned that Barney was dead, and you know, Barney, in my opinion, was a much better guy than Gary Studd's. Gary Studd's was really an evil person. And he was, he was thrown out of St. Paul's, which is, despite what the caller on the chump line says, that is the real prep perv capital of New England, not Deerfield Academy. And he was thrown out in the middle of the year. He was so bad. And then he's just a nasty guy. And you know, the thing is, I can't believe it. They've changed the name of all these schools, like even like the Abraham Lincoln School in California and all this. He's still got all these places named after him in all around Massachusetts. He's got part of the Atlantic Ocean named after him. The Gary Studd's Monument. That's what they call these tracts of ocean, monuments. How can he if they decommissioned the USS Harvey Milk because of his depredations against young boys. I mean, how can they have a part of the Atlantic Ocean named after Gary Studd's? And I think they got a lot of other things named after him as well. 844-500-4242. Mr. Garcia, you're next with Howie Carr. Go ahead, Mr. Garcia. You there?
7: Harry, I want to know the percentage the Republican Rhino as a senator, congressman. How many percent?
1: It's smaller than it was a couple
7: 30%?
1: Of weeks ago. and it's going to continue to decline.
7: And why Susan Collins? Susan Collins. We need to take her out, right?
1: Who is that? Susan Collins? No, but look at
7: Susan Collins.
1: We don't have a choice. You have a choice between Susan Collins, who's nothing to write home about, or a Nazi. Which one do you want, Mr. Garcia? I'm going with the nothing to write home about.
7: Susan Collins.
8: Oh my Lord.
1: Plus, I did go to high school with her cousin. That's in her favor.
7: You know the mayor election in Newark. The mayor get 11% of voting. Everybody stay home in Newark. 88% people stay home.
1: They say the electorate in Newark isn't very smart. 88% of them knew what they were doing, Mr. Garcia.
7: Yeah, stay home. Yep.
1: Thanks. Mm-hmm. Thanks for the call. 844-500-4242-603. The general's job is to prepare and successfully wage war as directed by the commander-in-chief. Waiting is tough. Yeah, I keep thinking about it. You know, I mean, we think it's a long time, but again, it's only been 3 months. And again, look at the beginning of World War II, you know? The Germans and the Soviets, you know, they ate up Poland. That was in September, and then nothing happened all through the winter. And what'd they call it, the phony war? There was nothing. Yeah, nothing was happening. It was a fake war, and then something happened, and it was over very, very quickly, for the French anyway. Will, you're next with Howie Carr. Go ahead, Will.
9: Hey, Howie, how's it going?
1: Good.
9: I'm just calling in to ask if you had any thoughts around what the end game is with the war in Iran.
1: I mean, I think we got to get the uranium out, or they're going to just come back strong. I mean, I don't know how do you get it out? Do you send troops in to remove it? You know, like the Army Corps of Engineers or people like that, or do you just keep bombing them until there's nobody left in the leadership? What do you think?
9: How does the current approach that we're taking solve anything?
1: Well, I mean, you know, we're in for a penny, we're in for a pound. I think what they're going to try to do next, I don't have any crystal. I do have the magic eight ball, but I don't have a crystal ball. And I think that they're going to just try to really bomb them and, again, knock out all the leadership and see if they can get down to like the fourth or the fifth level. And then just maybe like take out all the power grid, and so that they can't communicate in any way. Take out all the take out all the TV and radio stations, and just keep bombing and bombing and bombing until there's nothing left. I mean, and not hitting. I don't mean like bombing the apartment complexes or anything. I just mean bombing the military infrastructure and the industrial infrastructure. What do you want to do? He's gone. 844-500-4242. I think he's a Thomas Massey, Tucker Carlson guy. But I could be wrong. 844-500-4242. I'm Howie Carr.
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0: Howie Carr will return.
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0: Joey Carr is back.
1: You know, Barney, he was really fat for a long time, and then he decided to become butch. I think when he took up with Herbie Moses or Hot Bottom or one of his paramours.
2: Yeah, wanted to be kind of butch.
1: He wanted to be quite a butch. And so one day, Dukakis, you know, was in this. He lived in the same district, the same congressional district, and you know, Brookline, Newton, that kind of thing. They had kind of a rivalry, and I don't think Barney had been a state rep when he was governor the first time and all that. And so Dukakis was down testifying at some hearing, and Barney was on the committee, and I guess he was one of the rank more senior members, so they weren't going to start anything until Barney arrived. So Dukakis is just sitting there waiting for Barney to show up. And again, I don't know, this is a story true. It was told to me by somebody from Washington. It has the ring of truth. And so Barney finally comes in and says, "Excuse me, Governor, I'm sorry I'm late. I was in the gym." And Dukakis turns to his aide and says, "What's Jim's last name, do you think?" I don't know if that's true or not, but it has the ring of truth to it, does it not?

0: Needham or Newton, I forget. And we got there, and he was wearing a pink sweatsuit. And behind his desk, he had a long picture of him depicted as a hot dog. And I remember out in the parking lot, there was a camper, and he told us he was living in the camper at the time.
1: You know, when the Star report came out about Monica Lewinsky and Bill Clinton, you know what his comment was, Orson? He said, I couldn't read anymore. There was too much heterosexual sex. Like I told you, he was kind of, he was witty. Came from the same place as the noted Jewish gangster K.O. Konigsberg. K.O. Konigsberg. I'm Howie Carr.
2: Yeah, I wanted to be kind of butch.
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0: This is a Fox News alert. Shots fired near the White House. I'm Carmen Roberts. A gunman armed with a pistol approached the White House checkpoint this evening and shot at Secret Service agents who returned fire, striking him. And that caused the White House to be put on lockdown for about 90 minutes. Fox's Chad Pergram has more from D.C.
1: We don't know what type of pistol it was, but he then fired toward the White House three times. And the United States Secret Service, they returned fire. We don't know how many shots that they got off, and they apparently took the gunman down. Now, sometime in this gunfire exchange, a civilian on the street was struck by this gunfire, and we do not know the condition of that person right now. But the important thing to know is that the gunman who came up with the pistol and was taken down by the Secret Service.
0: And that gunman later died at the hospital, and we have just learned that the civilian bystander is in critical condition. As for President Trump, former FBI Assistant Director Chris Swecker tells Fox News.
2: Everybody knows that President Trump is at the White House this weekend. He pretty much made a public statement that he wasn't going to his son's wedding. He would be at the White House this weekend, so it's no secret that he's there.
0: And President Trump was there during the shooting working on a peace deal to end the war with Iran, but the gunman never made it onto the White House grounds. A motive for the shooting still unknown. As for that deal, President Trump says negotiations are nearly finalized. He made that announcement on Truth Social this afternoon after holding separate calls with the Middle Eastern mediators and Israeli Prime Minister Netanyahu. Fox's Alex Hogan at the White House.
3: Secretary of State Marco Rubio is in India today. He reiterated that the president has hard lines for a deal. Iran would not be able to have any nuclear capabilities. Iran would need to reopen the Strait of Hormuz and turn over any enriched uranium.
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5: 1 degree outside, meteorologist Danielle Noyce with your forecast. Overcast tonight with temperatures in the lower 50s and rain approaching by dawn. It'll fill in tomorrow, wet, cool, raw, areas of rain, highs in the mid-50s, breezy east-southeast wind 10 to 20 miles per hour, gusting occasionally higher. Clouds with breaks of sun and some lingering showers on Memorial Day. Highs around are just over 60, west wind 5 to 10 miles per hour. For the only forecast you need to know, download our free 1 degree outside weather app.
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8: 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Just been explaining to the VIPs how different things are, and everything now is in like our podcasts to be heard later on. That's why I never used to say welcome at the top of every hour, but now I do because of the podcasting, because some people only listen to the 1 or 2 hours. So everything has to be semi-self-contained, although, you know, it often goes, you know, from like the beer, you know, the beer goes over from 1 hour into the next. But it's, 603 just texted me, just got out of the gym. You know, the ones with all the TVs on the walls. Yes.
14: Oh, Fanny.
8: Yes, that's one reason I don't go to the gyms very much. I'd rather walk, especially if Roscoe's around. MSD and C13 couldn't heap enough praise on Barney Frank. They had a whole montage just dedicated to him. Sickening. This is why I don't watch that. Just turn it off. Yeah, I used to... When I stopped going to the gym was when I used to have to go up there, and I forget what I was on, but they had Good Morning America on. I couldn't believe it's so bad. All it is Democrat agitprop, and shameless self-promotion for these terrible shows that, you know, if they gave you a choice between getting whipped with a bull whip or having to watch the show, you'd pick the whip every night of the week. It's and George Stephan, knowing who George Stephanopoulos is, and he's just gushing and fawning over these. Oh, what a great show about a transgender illegal alien. Oh, and she, he's a judge now. Oh, on the housing court. Oh, it sounds wonderful. And now let's go to something else. The walls are closing in on Donald Trump. Yeah, it pays to invest in a home, Jim, if you've got the space, so that you don't ever have to watch that crap on TV. All right, 844-500-4242. Time now for the Chump Line.

0: Is Hot Bottom giving the eulogy? It's only right.
1: Hot Bottom has disappeared. He's you don't even see his picture on a milk carton anymore. I looked him up when I was writing about Barney dying a couple of weeks ago. His name was Steve Gobi. He was an ex-con. And the thing was, he was bisexual. He borrowed Barney's car to go to New York with his girlfriend. I mean, that's how smitten Barney was with the guy. And then he was turning tricks in Barney's bed. Barney had a basement apartment on Capitol Hill. And then Barney said, I didn't know he was running a house of ill repute. Well, I'm in the U.S. house of ill repute.
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3: Say it. Remember how Jim Marzilli used to be called the perv in the Prius?
4: You are correct, sir.
3: Perhaps we need to refer to Graham Plattner as the perv in the porta potty.
1: I like that. That guy goes back a long way. Jim Marzilli. Remember Jim Marzilli, the state senator from Arlington? And then one day he got busted. He got busted in several places. He got busted in East Boston. But one time he got busted in Lowell in a parking garage. And they said, hey, you damn perv, what's your name? And he smartly responded, Marty Walsh. He wasn't even the mayor. He was just the chairman of the House Ethics Committee. I always thought it was one of his Jim Marzelli's most memorable humor moments.
5: Bonnie Swank and Liberace are up in heaven tickling each other's ivories.
1: That was very unkind to let that go through, but I'm glad you did. And by the way, Chop Chumps is going to be particularly loaded tonight, full of these jokes that didn't quite pass FCC muster, even though it's run by my cousin Brendan Carr.
6: Howie, you got to try the new Biden beer. They say if you forget you were drinking it, it'll taste just as good tomorrow.
1: You know, that's the thing about Biden. He always would have thought he was half in the bag, you know, but he never drank anything. He came by it naturally.
7: Graham Plattner's run for the Senate is really lame, especially with all the BS he's trying to proclaim. He wants to poo-poo his Nazi tattoo, and his oyster farmer ruse is a big shell game.
1: Yeah, oyster farmer. Indeed. And every day there's more stuff. How much stuff do they have? Because we're still like, what, about almost 5-6 months to the election? And there's new stuff every day. Every day.
8: It's with great sadness that we accept the fact that Bonnie Frank has shed his mortal coil. But have no fear, like many a good Democrat, he will still be casting a ballot in this November.
1: He was born in New Jersey. He lived in Massachusetts for many years. Then he moved to Ogunquit, appropriately enough, in Maine. So he could be getting three ballots for the November election.
9: Hey, Howie, when Ted Kennedy was asked what was his favorite beer, he said an open one.
1: Yes, he was a Chivas guy. Even though his father owned Black and White, distribution rights to Black and White, he was a Chivas guy. But you know what? Any port in the storm for Ted. At the end, supposedly he was pouring peach schnapps over ice cream. That's I told that to one of the bartenders at Foley's, and they that's an old man. That's an old woman's drink. Well, yeah, he probably learned it from Rose.
3: The Diary of Roscoe the Pug, day 1204 of my captivity. The prison warden, who looks like Strom Thurmond, is joking about the shoulder shackles I'm enduring here at Rikers. I'll take it over his parading me around in a noose. I hope he comes down here. I'll be glad to drag him into an open manhole. He should be accustomed to sewers after his years at Deerfield Academy. Woof.
1: Hey, I worry about Roscoe with those open manhole covers. I was listening to a New York radio station today. They said, the Con Ed investigation continues. It was Saturday night. It's Wednesday. There was no cover on the manhole cover. What is there to investigate? They have cameras of it.
4: Howie, you can play my chump line message last because, mark my words, this is the closing silo.
1: She's going to demand a royalty on that. That's her line. She's copyrighted it.
10: That was your last chump line message. Thank you for calling Howie Carr, you chump.
1: That's it for the Chump Line today. 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
1: 844-500-4242. They're on the five. They're talking about this Texas Congress candidate, a Democrat, around in the Houston area. She wants to repurpose one of the ICE centers and make it a prison for American Zionists. Is that anything like a concentration camp?
2: Yeah.
1: Like Auschwitz South? You know, I mean, the Democrats are saying this stuff openly. It's really, really amazing. And, you know, with the last thing, one of the last things Barney Frank said before he died was they're going too far. And again, it's like Mara Healey saying they're going too far. I mean, how far do you have to go before Barney Frank and Mara Healey say it's time to put on the brakes? Today's poll question is sponsored by Magnum Moving and Storage, with a dedicated team of professionals, modern trucks, and alarmed and insured storage facilities. 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Jared, what's the poll question? What are the results thus far?
3: Today's poll question, which you can vote in at HowieCarShow.com, is: should Congress pass a $150 a year tax on all electric cars and $50 on hybrids to pay for road maintenance in lieu of the gasoline tax? Yes, no, or don't know.
1: Yes, it's for the children.
3: 79% of the audience says yes, 18% say no, and 3% say they don't know.
1: All right. 844-500-4242. So this is a... I should have put the sounder on this one on number one. I don't think we have the. Do we have the sounder on this one? Let's have the sounder. Cut one.
4: Tiffany Bercato is back in trouble with the law. We've looked into her criminal history, and it's a pretty lengthy one. Plus, the new charges she's now facing with this case.
5: This is a terrible tragedy. I can't imagine what parents are going through, losing their child like that.
6: Tiffany Maribo Mercado is now behind bars at Fresno County Jail after police say she crashed and killed 15-year-old Giuliani Moreno of Parlier Tuesday. She now faces multiple charges, including vehicular manslaughter and causing injury while driving under the influence. Parlier's interim police chief, Michael Salvador, confirmed alcohol was not a factor in this deadly crash. Something else was.
5: So... we believe that we have a sufficient probable cause to believe that she was under the influence at the time of the collision. We just don't know what she was under the influence of.
1: Something that comes in an aerosol can.
7: And was she declining on site to do that toxicology report?
5: No, she cooperated with us.
7: Okay.
6: They're now waiting on toxicology results to see what she was under.
7: And Chief, at this time, do you know if Tiffany had any other criminal or traffic violations in Parlier?
5: To the best of my knowledge, not in Parlier. We're still investigating her past criminal history. So that will, of course, come out when we submit this case to the DA's office.
1: San Bernardino County. 9 post-release community supervision violations, 4 misdemeanors, 2 traffic infractions, 3 child support cases, a woman with child support, 8 felonies, including assault with a deadly weapon and robbery. One charge they forgot to mention in that TV report, driving without a license. That's usually the giveaway, isn't it? Si, senor. And by the way, you know, this is your last couple of days to actually hear that sounder where it really comes from, which is CBS News. CBS News, what is it, Friday, Jared? Friday?
3: Yeah, Friday the 22nd.
1: After Friday the 22nd, only the Howie Carr Radio Network will be able to, you'll be able to hear that sounder. CBS News. We won't be around much longer. Enjoy it while you can. Edward R. Murrow is not coming through that door again. Neither is Eric Severide. or Walter Cronkite. Try not to let what I'm about to say destroy your faith in the integrity of the Democrat Party in Durham, North Carolina. Cut to.
0: About a year after WRAL told you the FBI was investigating the financials of the Durham Committee on the Affairs of Black People, charges have been filed. 35-year-old Cassandra Stokes was the chair of the Political Action Committee for the group. WRAL's Monica Casey has been following this story. Monica, Stokes has not yet been arrested.
2: That's right. A warrant has been filed for Stokes' arrest, but she's not in custody right now. These charges say she embezzled nearly $75,000 from that Political Action Committee.
8: WRAL first reported on this issue in May of 2025 when we spoke with the former vice chair of the PAC for the Durham Committee on the Affairs of Black People. Donald Hughes told us he noticed discrepancies in the finances, such as this payment to a beauty supply store in Durham.
9: Knowing a little bit about campaign
1: finance law, she was
9: having
1: a black affair.
9: Charges do not align with what should be happening.
8: Now, about a year after the FBI investigation began, Cassandra Stokes has been indicted for two counts of embezzlement and one count of obtaining property by false pretenses. Court records say she took a total of about $75,000, quote, writing checks to herself and to cash withdrawals from the bank branch and ATM, use of the agency's debit card for personal and entertainment.
1: You know, then they interview someone. You know who they interviewed? Floyd McKissick Jr. Remember that he was a big civil rights leader, his father. Now Floyd McKissick Jr. is getting ripped off by Cassandra Jones or whatever her name is. I'm Howie Carr.
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1: 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And we were talking about something that happened in Rochester earlier, this killer that's trying to get out, who murdered his entire family back in 1995. Now he's become a Muslim, and he wants to be let out. And it's from Rochester, a town. There's a small town. You think of it as in a conservative area, conservative county. And now we've got another story out of Rochester, not from the deep past. It's just, it's happening right now. And joining us now to tell us something about it is Sam Whiting, the general counsel of the Mass Family Institute. Sam, thanks for being with us. And first of all, tell us how people can find out more about the Mass Family Institute.
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1: Oh, Liberty, yeah. 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Okay, great. Okay, so tell us what's going on. And we have the father of the affected student who's also on the line. But why don't you just give us an overview of this case that you guys have gotten involved in. It's really outrageous.
21: Sure. So I'll let Lewis, the father, get into details. But essentially what's going on here is we were contacted by Lewis and his wife about a week or so ago, and they informed us that they have a 9-year-old daughter who's in third grade at Rochester Memorial Elementary School. They had complained third grade, and they had complained previously about the school's policy of allowing boys into the girls' bathroom, and that with their daughter, there were a couple boys there that were using the girls' bathroom because they identified as female. They identified as transgender.
1: And third grade, again.
21: Times, correct. And so this was another third grader in this particular case who identified as transgender. And although they had complained, the school really hadn't done anything about it. And then at the beginning of this month, there was an incident where one of these boys went into the girls' bathroom, saw Lewis's daughter in the stall, saw her feet, said, "Whose feet are those?" And when he didn't hear an answer, he peered through the crack in the door of the stall. And then he pushed open the stall door and looked at this 9-year-old girl while she was using the bathroom and said, "Oh, it's her name." So he clearly knew she was in there. Regardless of his intent, this was an incident we believe of sexual harassment, should never have happened, and the school enabled it to happen. And now this family's having to deal with the consequences of that, of their daughter being really emotionally traumatized by this and not wanting to go to school anymore because she's afraid that, a boy is going to come open the door on her when she's using the bathroom again.
1: Wow. So Louis Rivera is on the line. He's the father of the third grader. Louis, thanks for joining us. And what is this like for your daughter? How is she handling this this assault, this trauma?
4: Sure. Howie, thank you for having me on. Sam, thank you for being there. I want to say that first and most of all. It's been a little journey for these last couple of weeks. This incident happened on May 1st, and there was a little bit more to it, Sam. She had revealed to me, I guess this boy came in the bathroom. He actually used the stall next to her, and when he came out, he was peering in through the cracks of the door, and she told her, "Who is that?" because she saw his feet, and he just giggled and then acted like he was leaving the bathroom, opened the door for the bathroom, faked that he was leaving, came back and was peering again through the cracks of the door. And at that point, she was like, "Get out of here." She said something to him and he pushed the door open to humiliate her. Now, my daughter has been she's been an emotional wreck. That day she went back to the classroom and she was crying and the teacher asked her, what's going on? And she was like, "I miss my mom and my dad," because she didn't know how to vocalize exactly what had just happened to her. She was in total shock. She got home that day and her eyes were still red from so much. She was like she's very fair skinned and wiping her eyes. And we asked her, she was like, "Oh, well, I miss you guys." And I said, "No, what happened? Because this is not, I know something's not right." And she went to, she started telling us exactly what happened. And I looked at my wife and my wife looked at me and, my emotions went from anger to frustration to empathy for her. She was totally distraught, and she was sick for days after that. My wife had to pick her up a couple of times from school because she couldn't be there. Her stomach was in butterflies and all upset. And to go on, this child was taunting her after the fact because we talked to the principal about it. They were not transparent about it. They tried to brush it off. They tried to minimize what happened. When I finally was able to get a hold of the principals, which was actually like 2 days later, she said, "Well, maybe she should have latched the door." I said, "Excuse me?" And my wife had spoken to her earlier that day on that Monday after that Friday, and she said that no boys were allowed to enter the bathroom, and something happened between Monday and Tuesday. She sent us an email with some law about discrimination. And on top of that, the principal is talking to my daughter about this law of legal allowance and stuff like that. My daughter's 9 years old. She's not an attorney. She didn't have a parent present. And it seemed like she was turned from the victim to the perpetrator. She was told that she could use the single bathroom after that. The whole administration has not been communicable with me. They're trying to minimize the situation. My daughter was distraught for over a week. She was terrified to go in the morning. She was like, "I want to stay home." And her stomach was constantly upset. The whole situation is wrong. It shouldn't happen, especially at 9 years old. And it's not the first incident. We called the school a year prior to that because they were off on a field trip to see, the Pawtucket little village over there in Plymouth. And the teacher rushed all the girls and this boy into a little bathroom that had two stalls, and my daughter came running out. And I called the principal on it, and she said, "Well, I wasn't there, but I will look into it." I never heard anything else about it. 8 months later, I got another situation. My daughter's going in the bathroom. He's coming out. She ran out. I called the principal. Nothing was done about it. And now it took this to happen to get their attention. because what they have done to this child, her innocence was violated. No child should be seen in that situation, in that vulnerable situation of being in the bathroom. I went to the school committee and I had asked them, I said, I want an investigation. I want to know where's the disciplinary action. What is the plan that was put in place? Because they have no plan. And they were warned about this by other school committee members years ago that this was going to happen. And they ignored it. And here we are today.
1: Isn't Rochester a kind of a conservative town by Massachusetts standards?
4: Yeah. They're very conservative in some places. Yeah, in town they are very conservative.
1: But they let this happen.
4: And they let this happen. See, what's happening is the administration aren't so much conservative. They're more so far left. That's just, you know, I don't want to get into politics.
1: There's a lot of that going around here in various towns. Wouldn't you agree, Sam, that the administration's a lot more conservative than the so-called town fathers or town governing bodies?
21: Absolutely. The population of a lot of these towns is more conservative than the people that get elected. And I think that, you know, that should be a wake-up call to a lot of conservative listeners that often these local school committee and select board races are decided by, you know, hundreds, maybe even less than that, votes. Maybe sometimes it's 20 votes, sometimes it's 10 votes. And if we have the majority, but we're not going out to vote and putting, you know, good candidates in place, this is what's going to continue happening.
1: And the teachers' unions always get out, and they always vote, and they all and being on someone who was on a town meeting, I mean, they always come to the town meetings too. They dominate those things, those gatherings, right, as well as the school boards and the select boards. It's Lewis, what are you going to do? I mean, are there any like private parochial schools you could put your daughter in, or homeschooling? Is that a possibility?
4: Well, this is exactly what many people approached me to do, and if I do that, I let them win, and I am not gonna remove my daughter from her social life that she's had all her little group friends through Girl Scouts, through summer camps, and all that because of one individual. I don't think it's fair. She becomes another victim, and we're not running from this because this has not happened with this child before. There's other incidents that parents are coming to me now with this child going and looking underneath stalls. There is an issue here. There is a problem here, and it needs to be addressed, and they're trying to brush it under the rug.
1: So, Sam, you guys have filed a Title IX, you know, sex discrimination complaint. Who do you file it with? It looks like you sent me It looks like you're filing it with the same people who have been looking the other way when it's been going on in the past.
21: Yeah. So we actually filed two complaints. One we filed with the administration of the school. So you're right. I mean, these are the same people who have already failed, but they do have a legal obligation under the law and under actually even their own policies to take this complaint seriously and to investigate it. And if they don't do that, they're going to be in an even worse place legally. But the other thing that we did is, you know, now we actually have a friendly administration that wants to help us on issues like this. And so we filed a discrimination complaint with the U.S. Department of Education's Office for Civil Rights. And so we're hopeful that, you know, the federal government will take a look at the complaint that we filed. We're going to use all the channels that we can to make sure that it gets up to the people in positions of power who can do something about this. But as you might know, and listeners might know, Massachusetts is already being investigated. The Mass Interscholastic Athletic Association is already being investigated by the Department of Education for policies like this and for policies that allow boys to, you know, run in girls' track and play on girls' basketball teams and all that. So we think that this should be, you know, this incident should be taken up along with those other investigations as well, because it's not an isolated incident. I mean, it's an egregious incident. The facts are particularly horrifying here, but this happens every day in schools across Massachusetts where male students are allowed to go in and use the bathroom alongside.
1: Again, though, you wouldn't think it would happen in Rochester, you know? And so, someone just texted me, I sold my house in Rochester 4 years ago for Texas. That town is turning liberal. And Lewis, have any of the school committee members up in arms about this, or are they all just kind of shrugging?
4: They don't vote the same way as the other ones do, so let's put it that way. And they have come to me personally and showed empathy. If you looked at the video of that meeting, I poured my heart out to that committee. And you think not one person would have said, you know what, Mr. Rivera, we're sorry that this happened. We are going to look into this, and we're going to investigate it. They just moved on to their budget, and that was it. I know that there's no talking back and forth, but now no empathy from the superintendent, from nobody. They just, okay, move on. And that's the way they are. These are the people that voted for this stuff. Some of those people on the board voted for this, and it needs to change.
1: And there's more than one transgender in the third grade?
4: Yes, there is. Now, according to my children, that the other one uses the individual bathroom. He's keeping like a low profile. He doesn't get into trouble. This one here has voyeuristic behavior or whatever it is, or misbehaving. And I told the school committee, whether it's a boy, a girl, or a transgender, there's no discrimination in punishment. Because if it was my son that plays baseball, he's 10 years old, goes into a girl's bathroom, the police would be involved, maybe social service would be involved, there would be a suspension behind it. Nothing has been done. Nothing. This kid is still running in and out of bathrooms.
1: Oh, boy. Well, we're out of time, but Sam, where could people go to learn more about this case if they want to, and who should they, or should they call anybody?
21: So certainly you can go onto our website. Again, that's mafamily.org, and you can look at our blog. We just published a story about this, which includes a video of Lewis speaking at the school committee meeting and also our complaints. And as far as what action people can take, the first thing I would say is get informed about your own district's policies and whether they allow this. Almost all school districts in Massachusetts do allow this. It's only a question of whether there are students actually doing it. And I would say bring that to the attention of your school committee. Educate your daughters to, you know, be aware of this and avoid these types of situations if at all possible. Certainly if people want to, you know, help with this situation, you know, these school committee members, these administrators need to hear from constituents and need to hear from Massachusetts residents about how wrong this actually is. So
1: someone says, could Harmeet Dillon help? She's the assistant attorney general for civil rights in the DOJ. But this is, you go to DOE first, right?
21: Correct. Yeah. So if the DOJ decide, or the DOE decides to take enforcement action, it could get up to the DOJ. But we certainly know that there are many allies in the administration who would be interested in pursuing something like this. It's really just a matter of resources, I think, for them. So we hope that they'll take it up.
1: All right. Thank you, Sam Whitting. Go to massmafamily.org, mafamily.org, the Mass Family Institute. They're doing a great job. Thank you, Luis, and I'm so sorry your family and especially your 9-year-old daughter are going through this. I'm Howie Carr.
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0: 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And I hope we're going to get some sheet cake from Market Basket. I prefer that to that stuff with the raspberry frost, the raspberry in the middle of the cake. I like the basic American stuff. Thanks for coming out, guys. I'm Howie Carr.
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3: On the night before Halloween in 1975, 15-year-old Martha Moxley was murdered in the Tony Bellhaven neighborhood of Greenwich, Connecticut. She was rich and beautiful and loved by all who knew her. For decades, despite intense media scrutiny, police failed to make an arrest. In 2000, 25 years after Martha's murder, her one-time neighbor, Michael Skakel, was arrested. He'd been 15, like her, at the time of the crime. He was also a cousin of the Kennedys.
4: A teenage neighbor and friend of Martha Moxley.
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3: 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I watched the news. I read the articles. Of course Michael Skakel killed his next-door neighbor, Martha Moxley. He beat her to death with a golf club. I knew it. And if you followed the case like I did, I bet you knew it too. My name is Andrew Goldman. I've been a journalist for 30 years. I got involved in this case in 2015. But here's the thing. Once this story got its hooks in me, it wouldn't let me go. From NBC News Studios, Dead Certain, The Martha Moxley Murder is a podcast series that I believe will finally provide a full, true, authoritative account of the Martha Moxley case.
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0: Shots fired by the White House. I'm Angelo Bavaro, Fox News. A gunman is dead after authorities say he opened fire by the White House and then was shot by Secret Service. Fox's Chad Pergram.
1: This is what happened around 6 o'clock this evening. I'm told that a gunman came up near the White House on the west side, what is described to me as Gate 17. This is kind of near 14th Street on the west side of the White House, and came up and brandished some sort of a pistol. We don't know what type of pistol it was, but he then fired toward the White House three times. And the United States Secret Service, they returned fire. We don't know how many shots that they got off, and they apparently took the gunman down. Now, sometime in this gunfire exchange, a civilian on the street was struck by this gunfire, and we do not know the condition of that person right now. But the important thing to know is that the gunman who came up with the pistol and was taken down by the Secret Service.
0: That gunman did not enter the security perimeter of the White House. Sources say he allegedly had prior encounters with Secret Service and a history of mental health issues. President Trump announcing on Truth Social that a peace agreement with Iran has been, quote, largely negotiated.
2: Fox is told that a call took place today at 1 p.m. and that was supposed to include leaders from Saudi, Qatar, the UAE, Egypt, Turkey, and Pakistan. President Trump said that he would meet with Steve Witkoff and Jared Kushner, and that Vice President J.D. Vance was also expected to join that call. The Iranians today say that they're working on this 14-clause memorandum of understanding, and under that proposal that they would reportedly agree to end the war and commit to 30 days of more negotiations. Iran claims that the deal does not include Washington's nuclear capabilities. However, of course, that is going to be one of the hard lines for the administration, something they have repeatedly argued is a non-negotiable.
0: Fox's Alex Hogan. 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
3: 1 degree outside, meteorologist Danielle Noyce with your forecast. Overcast tonight with temperatures in the lower 50s and rain approaching by dawn. It'll fill in tomorrow, wet, cool, raw, areas of rain, highs in the mid-50s, breezy east-southeast wind 10 to 20 miles per hour, gusting occasionally higher. Clouds with breaks of sun and some lingering showers on Memorial Day, highs around or just over 60, west wind 5 to 10 miles per hour. For the only forecast you need to know, download our free 1 degree outside weather app.
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1: Good morning, everybody. As I said, I spent most of my, actually, adult life, early adult life, in the Far East, Okinawa, Philippines, Vietnam, elsewhere. And this was like a theme song then. We gotta get out of this place. If it's the last thing we ever do. It was almost like the national anthem there, believe me. Eric Burdon and the Animals. Eric Burdon has been a musical... He's had a musical journey actually matched by very few other performers in rock music history, period. He's gone from the driving force of the grittiest British invasion band, pioneering the San Francisco psychedelic rock scene, to fronting War, the biggest funk band of the 70s, to cutting an LP with an early influence, jazz, blues great Jimmy Witherspoon, to coming full circle, reuniting with his original band, The Animals, for a series of projects and a worldwide tour, to forming a group of, in quotes, animals, releasing a series of CDs and a recent DVD concert. Burdon's lengthy recording career began in Newcastle, England, where he first covered songs for his idols like Ray Charles, Chuck Berry, Josh White, Brownie McGee, John Lee Hooker, Jimmy Reed. He and the Animals quickly gained notoriety as England's best R&B band, were selected by the pirate station Radio Caroline as the feature for the first broadcast to the U.S. That was a ship that was offshore till they got them. They were part of the first live R&B recording in the U.K. when they joined Sonny Boy Williamson for the now famous 63 New Year's Eve concerts. This raw performance was followed by a more polished one when the Animals appeared with Jerry Lee Lewis and Gene Vincent on Renegade Granada TV in 64 for the Whole Lotta Shakin' concert feature, released on film as Don't Knock the Rock. The film showcased their rendition of Talking About You. Shortly thereafter, the Animals took the music world by storm when they recorded and released an electrified version of the traditional folk number, The House of the Rising Sun. That was another one. In short fare, they followed with such classics as Don't Let Me Be Misunderstood, We Gotta Get Out of This Place, It's My Life, I'm Crying Inside, Looking Out, The Story of Bo Diddley, Bring It On Home to Me, C.C. Ryder, it goes on and on. Here, folks, from Joshua Tree is Eric Burdon, who's got a cold. Actually, the vestiges, I guess, of a cold, right, Eric?
2: Yeah, it's in its final stages, but... Luckily enough, my singing voice doesn't suffer. It's my speaking voice that suffers, and it gets pretty battered up from time to time. Sometimes, I'm suffering with this kind of a voice when it's not even a cold, but I've had a cold for a month. So.
1: And you can go out and sing like this if you have to?
2: Yeah, it's no problem performing.
1: Really?
2: Well, you push harder, you know.
1: Yeah, that's what you do, is you push real hard, don't you?
2: Yeah.
1: How much performing are you still doing? You got to be probably a couple years older than I. How old are you?
2: I had my 60th birthday last year.
1: Really?
2: Yeah.
1: Okay, so you're a few years older than I am. I'm 56.
2: Scary,
1: and,
2: huh?
1: And you're still at it. We're both still at it, really.
2: Still rocking, yeah.
1: You grew up in the shadow of World War II? What do you remember of the war and the aftermath of the war a lot?
2: Well, I remember, I mean, sometimes I think it's my imagination, but I remember POWs, they were dressed in British military fatigues, but they had a black diamond patch on their arms, and they would be in Woolworths and various other stores on the weekend shopping, like anybody else. Italians, Germans, Russians. And, of course, Americans, too. I remember being taken to a USO club with my aunt, who used to serve the troops tea at a club in one of the main thoroughfares in my hometown. So that was the first time I ever heard big band jazz, and first time I ever saw black men, you know, in uniform, black men, period.
1: You know, that's kind of interesting. Earlier today, I was watching a videotape of you and Otis Redding, something called Ready, Steady, Go.
2: Yeah.
1: Yeah. And you performed with black artists in Great Britain at a time when you really almost could not have done that here in America, didn't you?
2: Yeah, my first band, the very first band that I had before the Animals, we had two Africans in the band playing trumpet and saxophone. One is deceased a few years back, one's still alive and kicking. And we communicate with each other now and again. And they were from Ghana, and they were probably the first Africans to show up in my hometown. And they moved up to Newcastle from Manchester, which is a bigger city, much bigger than Newcastle. It's like the second biggest city in England.
1: That must have been a lot of influence on you then, musically, a lot of influence on you.
2: Well, yeah, I would follow them down to Manchester and get into a full-blown ghetto situation where, you know, where everybody was from Africa. They were all Africans or West Indians. And they had an early influence on me. My first girlfriend was African, too.
1: Oh, was she?
2: Yeah, and her brother was quite a well-known wrestler. He was the welterweight champion of England.
1: Nope.
2: So for a short time, I was a roadie for a wrestler.
1: A roadie for a wrestler?
2: Yeah. Which was quite exciting for a kid of 18 years of age.
1: Yeah, I bet it was. So, I mean, how did the music get in you?
2: Well, the music was always there. I mean, I just felt like a lot of other people, unbeknownst at the time, that the same thing was happening in Liverpool and in London and Manchester and various other places where kids were going to college and art school, and we were fed up with what we were being fed because we knew it wasn't the truth, and we searched for our own truth. And we found it in imported music and imported movies. So when I was at art school at Newcastle University, I spent most of my days in the movie theater watching American movies, French movies, Italian movies.
1: And really?
2: Yeah. Instead of working on, you know, instead of sketching, going to art galleries and sketching things. And then I would fill in my sketchbook later on from photographs, references, and things like that, and just get away with it, you know. We formed our own band, starting out, as most kids did, as a skiffle group, which meant it was a rhythm section that grew out of the traditional jazz bands that were popular at the time in England, like Chris Barber, who kind of really was the father of the English, eventually the English rock and roll scene, because his traditional jazz band was the first, he was the first band leader to allow the rhythm section to, during a musical break, to have break out the guitars, keep the banjo on stage, lose the drummer, lose the horn section, and then a guy who played banjo for Chris Barber's band, Lonnie Donegan, would step up front and do things like Rock Island Lion. And he named himself after Lonnie Johnson. So that was the first...
1: Did you say Lonnie Donegan?
2: Lonnie Donegan, yeah.
1: Wasn't that the Lonnie Donegan of chewing gum?
2: Yeah.
1: Was it really? Does your chewing gum lose its flavor
2: on the bedpost
1: overnight? Yeah, that's right. Listen, I forgot to do a break, so let me do a break. We'll come right back to you. Lonnie Donegan. Oh, boy, do I remember that name. Eric Burden's here. We'll be right back.
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0: should have done that break right at the beginning. I was so anxious to get started here that I just blew right by it, as I frequently do. Back to Eric Burton. Hey, Eric, a lot of the bands that finally became the British invasion here, were they sort of all roughly forming up at about the same time?
1: Absolutely. I mean, it was a total surprise and shock to me to go down to London to a club called Alexis Corner Club, which was named after a guy called Alexis Corner, who started the first R&B bands in England. And stand there in the crowd and look around and see Mick and Keith and Brian Jones and Ronnie Jones and Gino Washington. The latter guys were two Americans who'd been in the U.S. Air Force in England and decided to stay because the scene was so groovy. Then, of course, the Beatles.
0: Liverpool.
1: Hit the world, you know. They came out of Hamburg with already about 200 songs written already, and then went to the studio and had the producer refine them, and that's how they came up with so many hit songs.
0: Well, what I'm curious about is why something like that happens. I mean, there it is, rock scenes trucking along in this country, and nobody knows it, but building in Europe is this incredible, incredible invasion, and it's happening all over the place, not just you, not just the Beatles, but so many, all happening at the same time, all ready to break over our heads over here like a giant wave. And it seems so unlikely, or maybe it isn't, you know, that it would all be happening roughly at the same time.
1: Yeah, well, it's all down to timing. I mean, everything's timing. You can have everything on your side in any facet of life, and if you haven't got timing, you're dead in the water. And there was it was just the coming out of the war years, coming out of the black and whiteness of the war years, and trying to inject some life into the stuffy British, you know, claustrophobic lifestyle. You know, suddenly kids had money for the first time. We had our own money, and we cracked our own dress styles. And long before the Beatles came on the scene with the Beatle haircuts and everything, there was the Edwardian Teddy Boys who wore Edwardian suits with purple drapes, and the jacket had to be thumb length, the stovepipe pants, and huge thick crepe sole shoes, you know. And the girls were called Black Angels, and they wore pencil thin skirts, ballet shoes, and their weaponry was a metal comb stuck in their beehive hairdo with sharpened edges, so you had to watch out for those bad girls.
0: Yeah, as a matter of fact, I saw a lot of those girls in this videotape earlier today, and it really took me back. Boy, those hairdos in the 60s, aye, aye, aye. But the girls, you know what, you're looking back at them now, even on videotape, they still look good, Aaron.
1: Oh, yeah, sharp. Everybody was sharp. That was the thing, was to be sharp, you know.
0: Yeah.
1: And then the music just cut through because I remember coming to New York and when I first hit the streets of New York, and I met this guy on the street, and he said, I remember I stopped and looked at him because he had one shoe on. He had a shoe missing. And he said, "You want them English bands?" And I said, "Yeah." And he said, "Man, people love a beat. In America, people love anything with a beat."
0: That's right.
1: And of course, everybody in the world loves everything with a beat. And the one thing that I remember about being afraid to tell my parents what I was doing at night instead of night schools, I was going to a jazz club.
0: Oh, you mean they didn't know?
1: No. So I took my father along with me one night.
0: Uh-huh.
1: He thought it was wonderful.
0: He did?
1: Yeah. They all thought it was wonderful.
0: And you told him you hadn't exactly been doing what he thought you'd been doing, right?
1: No, but we we made a promise, you know, don't tell your mother, and as long as you get your work done on the side, then you can come here whenever you want, as long as you don't fail to deliver in your studies. So I had my parents trained at an early age.
0: I would have been terrified, and I don't think it would have worked out that well for me at all. My parents were both Marines, Eric.
1: Uh-oh.
0: Yeah, uh-oh is right. And they were, you talk about strict.
1: Well, my family, I was lucky. My family was split right down the middle. First of all, my mother was from Scotland. My father was English. My father was actually in World War II a conscientious objector. And my mother's side of the family were all military. And there was an adopted uncle in the family. He was Catholic, and the family was English Presbyterian, basically. So there was this mishmash of living on the borderline of England and Scotland. And I must admit that the Scottish side of me was more important, meant more to me than the English side of me. There seemed to be more to Scotland, more pride in Scotland, more violence as well in Scotland, but also a regal feel to Edinburgh when I used to go there. And every night I would go to bed and listen to the military bagpipes on the hill piping the end of the day. 9 o'clock every night, and that just soaked right into, you know, right through the pores of my skin and stayed with me right up till today. I never forgot it.
0: What is it? Do you have any idea what it is about music that is so important to every, I think, every human being? So important. I mean, it's just, it's like it's magic.
1: Well, I really do believe in that there is magic in music. I mean, it does have healing powers. I think that the people of the East, particularly in India, they really know more about the healing power of music than we do. But what made the music of my generation so important was it had gone electric. And when you make electric music, it goes through the skin, it goes to the bone.
0: It goes right to the bone.
1: I call it bone music.
0: Yeah, that's right, it's bone music.
1: Yeah. And you can't dismiss it.
0: Yeah, no, it's magic. And it's really, although I'm not on your side, so I don't know what it's like performing it, but my guess is the magic is there the same way for the person who performs it as those who listen. It's the same magic, isn't it?
1: Well, maybe even more so. I mean, I always say that the space between the stage and the performer, if you take a photograph of it, a Polaroid photograph of it, and take the Polaroid slide out of the camera and look at what develops, you'll see the audience and you'll see the stage and the performers, and between them nothing but space and light.
0: Right.
1: But actually, I think that space is filled with spirituality.
0: All kinds of energy. Oh, yeah. Tons of energy.
1: Yeah.
0: Tons of energy. God, it is. It's magic. And so then being up there, being on stage, you think it might even be a little more magical. I mean, you're projecting, right?
1: Oh, yeah. There are certain gigs, certain places, at certain times, of course, that are just overwhelming. When I think of the best gigs that I've ever done, I always think of Paris, Athens. There's a club in Athens, which...
0: You know when you're in the zone, right?
1: Yeah. You just look out there and you see these faces lit up, you know, eyes wide open. Everybody's just lit up by what you're doing.
0: That's it. Eric, hold on. We're at the bottom of the hour. We'll be right back. I've got Eric Burden here. I'm Art Bell. This is Coast to Coast AM.
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1: Derek Burden is here tonight, now. And in a moment, we'll get right back to him. So much to ask.
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0: Now, we take you back to the past on Art Bell Somewhere in Time.

0: once again, here is Eric Burden. Eric, you formed the Animals. How'd that happen? How'd it all come together?
1: It was a conglomeration of several bands that were in playing in my hometown, Newcastle. And Alan Price was recruited as piano player. Charles Chandler, the oldest member of the band, was the bass player. Hilton Valentine, the guitar player. John Steele, drummer. John Steele and I went to art school together and formulated jazz outfits and in at college. And then we started listening to jukeboxes and listening to blues, rhythm and blues, and of course Elvis Presley, people like that, and realized that that was what we really were wanting to, you know.
0: Presley was a big influence?
1: Absolutely. I think, you know, Elvis really saved black music. Well, people will admit that or not. That's what I believe. Black music wouldn't have survived if it hadn't been for Elvis Presley.
0: He was a big influence on Beatles, too, of course.
1: Yeah, I think on everybody.
0: On everybody.
1: Yeah. I mean, you know, Elvis is... I've heard people say that Elvis was just a phenomenon and that he really didn't contribute or create anything special. But I think the one thing that Presley did for all of us was he made it safe for us to say it's all right to feel good. It's all right to feel sexual. You know, it's all right to feel groovy.
0: And what was it like? You know, during a lot of the years that you were doing that, I was top 40 disc jockey. I was in the Air Force. I was overseas. I was a disc jockey. I played that music when you were making it. And I remember the women really well, Eric. And I was just a disc jockey. And I remember the women. And I can't even imagine what it must have been like for you.
1: Well, I mean, basically, that's why guys got in bands and groups. The quickest way to the girl, you know? I mean, just you'd go to a rehearsal room and plug up the amplifiers and crack up a couple of tunes, and you know, girls would wander in off the street just with their mouths dropped in.
0: Yes.
1: Wow, what's going on here?
0: And other things. And so, you know, now that you're older and you look back on all of that, all of those years, how do you feel about it now? Any regrets or just really good memories or both?
1: Great memories. I have a few regrets. You know, I probably wouldn't cough up on the radio with them. I'd say I don't have any regrets. I think I've had a great life. I am still having a great life. In fact, probably having a better time now than I've ever had, because I'm more aware of what I'm doing now. And I like myself better now, you know. For years, I had trouble with myself, you know. It was like, because I grew up thinking it was hip to be uptight, or hip to be tough, or, you know, the rebel, you know, the whole need to be... I was going to say James Dean, but James Dean never portrayed a bad rebel. I always thought he was a great rebel. I always thought he was a very feeling person. But as soon as we saw Marlon Brando, you know, with the dark glasses on, the leather jacket with Johnny scrawled on it, and the Wild One, this is where the story started for me, on a two-lane blacktop outside of, you know, we were there. I mean, you wanted to go, well, I wanted to go to America and be as bad as I could possibly be, you know. Of course, you know, you got to learn from those lessons.
0: Well, I mean, now you're in your, you made it to your 60s, but boy, an awful lot of you all haven't made it that far at all. So many. And I know you knew one of them very well, Jimi Hendrix, huh?
1: Yeah, it's so sad, you know, to see so much talent and in the prime of life with seemingly everything going for him.
0: Was he a good friend of yours?
1: I believe so, yeah. I mean, don't know how really any how close anybody could really get to Jimmy. I mean, he was a bit of a loner, as well as you know, the girls would come first. You know, you know, LSD and girls came first, and performance came first. Nothing else mattered. I never saw the guy without his guitar for the first few years that I knew him. In fact, the first time I saw him without his guitar in public. Well, no, I mean, I say in public, I mean at a party in London,
0: mm-hmm.
1: and he was without his guitar. That's when I knew he was in trouble and things were changing for him. And he was beginning to feel trapped because he was being used and utilized, and he was a stranger in a strange land. But we, there was one or two friends who felt his... predicament and wanted to help him over it and help him through it.
0: But yeah, well, that's kind of the same thing that happened to Presley. You know, he was
1: absolutely
0: isolated because he was used. It got to the point where he was angry at everything, didn't trust anybody, and retreated to a world of drugs. And anyway, you knew at that point that Hendrix was probably lost.
1: Well, we had a mutual friend in... Roland Kirk, Rassam Roland Kirk, who was probably one of the greatest living musicians ever. And he was blind. And because he was blind, I think he could see a lot more than most of us.
0: Mm-hmm.
1: And he told me to tell Jimmy, you know, that he was doing too much. He was seeing too much. You got to get across to him that, you know, you can't see that much. And I said, yeah, of course I'll do what I can, knowing that there was no way that I could reach Jimmy on that level. And I tried to warn him about the business end of things because I was managed by the same people. So I knew the same thing was going to happen to Jimmy as it happened to me. And I tried to take him aside and also his bass player, Noel. No running. I tried to tell both of them what was going to happen, what was going to transpire. But by that time, he was king of the world, you know, and stoned most of the time. And just refused to acknowledge anybody, anything by that time.
0: Out of control.
1: I wouldn't say out of control. Because
0: his own control. I mean,
1: he was in control.
0: Or, I guess, doing what he wanted to do.
1: Yeah, in control of his guitar. I mean, how could you say Hendrix was out of control? Here was a guy who could play two guitars at once and thump the bass with his feet and sing as well.
0: No, I didn't mean that way at all.
1: Yeah.
0: I didn't mean out of control like that.
1: Yeah, but that takes a lot of intense self-control to be able to pull that off. But he'd created this role for himself, and it was impossible to step back from the burning of the guitars and the, you know, and the reputation of two, three girls a night, whatever. But I really believe that there was an inner person that I knew, because he would come over to my house and over to my apartment, knock on the door, and just say, "I've had enough of that stuff, man. Let's just kick back and listen to some music." Because I had a great stereo system, and we listened to everything from classical music to his latest demo tapes that he'd bring over to my house. And so we formed a pretty close relationship on that level, and it was pretty bizarre how I got pulled into his demise, into his death, because I hadn't seen him for about a year. I'd given up on trying to reach him. And I came into London, and his road manager said, "Jimmy wants to see you." And my reaction was, "Well, if he wants to see me, he'll come and find me."
0: Mm-hmm.
1: Because I knew that would draw him out of his self-imposed exile. He was hiding out in a hotel and with a current girlfriend. And I was playing at Ronnie Scott's Club in London. And he did. It worked. He came across the door.
0: Did you know the girl?
1: Did
0: you know the girl?
1: No, I'd never seen her before.
0: Mm-hmm.
1: And I at that time, I understood that they were an item, so to speak. And but I didn't know that he just met her on a recent German tour. And the first night he came and jammed with me, he was in a terrible state. And I sort of could smell heroin, you know. I thought it was smack he was into, and I was totally disgusted. And I told him to go away and come back the next night. He came back the next night, and he was totally straight. And he jammed with my band, with War. And I got the feeling from him on stage that night that he realized that that's where he should have been. This is the place he should be, with a band of, you know, black brothers jamming and having a good time. And the last time I saw him, he had a smile on his face. But he was dead 2 days later.
0: But dead 2 days later. See, that doesn't sound like somebody who was going to go commit suicide.
1: No, it doesn't. But in my first book, I did theorize that it was a suicide because I thought that he was so depressed. And I found a letter by his bedside, which to me read exactly like a suicide note. So I assumed that it was a possible suicide, or he'd just gone too far and couldn't pull out of the dive. But after doing much research and looking at every interview that was ever done with his girlfriend at the time, I think now that I was wrong. And I have come up with a different
0: What do you now believe?
1: Theory. Well, I should say one should read my new book to find that out. Because, you know, I don't want to give it away. I want people to read it in black and white from off the page. A lot of research went into this. And
0: well, reading between the lines is not real hard. In other words, let's put it this way, you probably think something other than you originally did before the research, huh?
1: Yeah. I mean, I read the coroner's report, so interviews with the doctor. He wasn't rescue able. They wheeled him right into the waiting area to the next step was the morgue.
0: The girl you mentioned, that they were an item, she later, I've heard, committed suicide herself, is that correct?
1: Yeah. It's pretty dark. It's pretty dark stuff. And it killed me. It killed my career. I mean, but it didn't kill me physically. I'm still here, thank God.
0: Killed your career?
1: But it put the blade in my career in England. I was told after I'd done an interview for the BBC, I was told by a record company executive that I would never work in England again. And I haven't since 1971. I'm going back to do a tour there this summer, and that'll be my first appearance in all that time.
0: Why would they blame you?

0: away from what the previous generation had.
1: Yeah, alcohol,
0: It's a soft alternative to alcohol, and it's a livable. It has. I don't know any case of anybody dying by inhaling marijuana.
1: No. No, indeed not. And when you lump it in with everything right up to and including heroin, then the little kid who's going to try it for the first time after hearing every commercial in the world tell him, you know, he'll go mad or whatever. He's been lied to once now, he figures.
0: Yeah.
1: So it's really easy to take that next step.
0: We all know that. You tell kids not to do something and it's the first thing they're going to do. That's just the way kids are. So we have to educate them and guide them, not prohibit them and punish them. I think we've got it all around the wrong way, and that's why we're in trouble.
1: How much were drugs, any kind of drugs, how much did they influence you and your music?
0: God, a hell of a lot. I mean, LSD was a revelation to me. I mean, I took LSD not because it was a narcotic. And it restricted you from doing things.
1: Well, it's not a narcotic.
0: It did the opposite.
1: Yeah.
0: It opened up my mind to the possibilities of everything. In fact, I moved out here to the desert, to Joshua Tree, where I now live, originally because it was a UFO center. It was the place where you came to gaze at the stars at night and take a psychedelic to enhance that, which is unfortunate now because it cancels out any visions that I've had of lights moving across the sky at night because I was stoned at the time. But it doesn't make any difference. I saw them. I know what I saw.
1: You know what you saw. And believe me, we're going to talk about that. By the way, I don't live all that far from you. I'm in a little place called Pahrump, Nevada, which is just kind of like where you are, actually. It's very
0: high desert.
1: Serious desert. High desert, yeah. And it's also known, you know, I'm just right across the mountain range here from that place called Area 51.
0: Oh, yeah.
1: Dun, dun, dun, dun. Dun, dun, dun, is right. And people see here things here all the time, and I've seen them too.
0: Yeah.
1: And so you came to the desert for that reason?
0: Yeah, when I think back, yeah, I think so. You know, I was living in Los Angeles, and I'd come out of the desert for weekends. made friends with Steve McQueen. Did a lot of off-road and dune buggy dirt.
1: Steve did
0: with Steve.
1: Yeah, he did a lot of that, didn't he?
0: Yeah.
1: Hold on, we're at the top of the hour, so just rest for a bit.
2: As they stand in line.
1: This would be from about that period.
2: The smell of gun grease. And their bayonets, they shine. He's there to help them all that he can.
1: Remember yet?
2: To make them feel wanted, he's a good holy man.
1: Good morning. We'll be right back.
3: The trip back in time continues with Art Bell hosting Coast to Coast AM. More Somewhere in Time coming up.

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5: Shots near the White House. I'm Chris DeMeo, Fox News. A suspect firing shots near the security checkpoint of the White House earlier tonight.
6: This is what happened around 6 o'clock this evening. I'm told that a gunman came up near the White House on the west side, what is described to me as Gate 17. This is kind of near 14th Street on the west side of the White House, and came up and brandished some sort of a pistol. We don't know what type of pistol it was, but he then fired toward the White House three times. And the United States Secret Service, they returned fire. We don't know how many shots that they got off, and they apparently took the gunman down. Now, sometime in this gunfire exchange, a civilian on the street was struck by this gunfire, and we do not know the condition of that person right now. But the important thing to know is that the gunman who came up with the pistol and was taken down by the Secret Service.
5: Fox's Chad Pergram, the Secret Service says the suspect was shot and killed. President Trump says negotiations are nearly finalized on a peace deal with Iran. He made the announcement on Truth Social this afternoon after holding separate calls with Middle Eastern mediators and Israeli Prime Minister Netanyahu.
7: President Trump has reportedly said that they are getting a lot closer to finalizing a deal. We also know that U.S. Secretary of State Marco Rubio, who just landed in India, has previously said that slight progress has been made. Now, we know a delegation from Pakistan that included the country's army chief was just in Iran. They met with Iran's foreign minister and the Speaker of Parliament as they worked to hammer out the final details of a potential ceasefire deal. One official here in the UAE says that he feels like there's a 50-50 chance of there being a deal between Iran and the U.S.
5: That's Fox's Jeff Paul. Montgomery County, Texas officials say multiple people were shot in New Caney, Texas. There's no word on injuries or their conditions. The shooter is in custody. 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
5: A damaged chemical storage tank that authorities fear is at risk of exploding or rupturing in Southern California is not cooling down.
20: Unfortunately, I do have to report that the temperature was 90 degrees. Yesterday morning, it was 77 degrees when we backed out. It's been averaging about a degree an hour increasing. So that's the bad news.
5: A Fire Authority Division Chief Craig Covey, 40,000 people in the Garden Grove area under evacuation orders, Governor Gavin Newsom has also declared a state of emergency for Orange County. Well, the Justice Department confirms it scrubbed its website of news releases about criminal cases related to the January 6th riot. The move comes days after the DOJ announced a $1.8 billion fund designated to compensate Trump allies and people who feel that they were unjustly investigated and prosecuted. With the attack near the White House today, a report says a member of the Trump family was targeted earlier by Iran. Here's Fox's Paul Stevens.
12: The New York Post reports that first daughter Ivanka Trump was targeted for assassination by a terrorist trained by Iran's Islamic Revolutionary Guard Corps. Sources say 32-year-old recently captured Mohammed Bakir Saad Dawood al-Saadi made a pledge to kill Ivanka Trump and even had a blueprint of her Florida home. That plot was allegedly hatched to avenge President Trump's move to kill Iranian military chief Qasem Soleimani in a U.S. drone strike in Baghdad 6 years ago. Al-Saadi was arrested in Turkey on May 15th and extradited to the U.S. He's charged with numerous attacks and attempted attacks throughout Europe and the U.S. Paul Stevens, Fox News.
5: The family of NASCAR icon Kyle Busch releases his cause of death. He died of severe pneumonia. Busch's passing comes less than 2 weeks after he reportedly struggled with a sinus cold, made worse by competing at a Cup Series race at Watkins Glen. Busch was 41. I'm Chris DeMeo. This is Fox News.

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1: It is that. Eric Burdon is my guest, and
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1: We'll be right back.
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8: If you do the math about the number of galaxies and the number of suns in the galaxies and the number of galaxies, it's impossible to believe that other life has not existed. And frankly, the numbers would tell you that there's got to be other intelligent life. If we are, the human species is a curious species, we can't wait to build craft that take us out into the universe to explore. So who's to say there aren't other species out there that feel the same level of curiosity that have come here to look around? And I think the Earth, it's teeming with life. We are so interesting. I have this theory, George. I think all intelligent life is interesting to all other intelligent life. And for me, that's all I need to know to understand why we're being visited.
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1: Before I leave the subject of Jimi Hendrix and everything, there's one more, a couple aspects I want to cover. One is, during those years, we've got into the Vietnam War, and things were pretty crazy here in America, and a lot of people think that Jimi was on a list, probably regarded as a national security threat, along with a lot of other people at the time, and I wonder if you're aware of that, or whether you've considered that or know it for a fact.
9: Well, yeah, I think that he could have been considered a danger in certain areas. He was, I don't know if you know it, but he was kidnapped.
1: Kidnapped?
9: Yeah.
1: No, I did not know that.
9: Yeah, kidnapped at gunpoint.
1: By?
9: Well, read my book. Yeah, but that's a fact. He was kidnapped. When I was told about it, I immediately knew the M.O. And who was
1: behind
9: responsible.
1: It. Yeah.
9: But his management towards the end got involved in some very dodgy characters. He was a sort of wannabe mafia type. And although I don't think the mafia were directly involved,
1: That was going to be my next question about the mafia, about the about organized crime.
9: Well, organized crime basically stayed away from music. I mean, who would want to manage a rock star? I mean, it ain't easy.
1: No, but there was a lot of money flying around.
9: Yeah, but jukeboxes and clubs and stuff like that, and record distribution is another total different aspect. A way of reaping money. So, of course, there was involvement on that level. Always has been, wherever there's money to be made, in huge amounts. But, you know, I could be wrong. I don't know, because I haven't seen Hendrix's FBI file or whatever. But, you know, he was projected towards the end as a sort of peace warrior, peace leader. And just around the time he departed, there was a standoff at Wounded Knee with the Lakota Indians.
1: I remember it, yeah.
9: And we had, you know, tanks up against painted ponies, and it was just incredible imagery. And I think that if Hendrix had have lived, he certainly could have gotten sucked into that vacuum, because he had Indian blood to start with. And where he got his knowledge from in his early years. And he certainly knew a lot about Indian philosophy, Indian practices, the belief in the four winds, the belief in the animal contact, and receiving messages from animals, and chasing storm clouds and all this kind of stuff. This was a guy who'd just been in the U.S. military. I was like, wow, where did he get all this from?
1: Where'd it all come from, yeah.
9: And I just found out recently that he often took advice from a great Indian shaman, Rolling Thunder. And I'm now friends with Rolling Thunder's grandson.
1: Oh.
9: His name is Elk Thunder, and Elk Thunder has told me that Hendrix often would meet and converse with Rolling Thunder for strength and well-being and health and direction and all that goes with it. So if you look at that AIM situation, that American Indian movement that happened in the 1971 through to 73, 74, where there was a lot of the hippies, white hippies, were being influenced by the Indian movement. And although, you know, the Indians weren't that too happy about that, they didn't say no. They felt that, you know, it was power to their cause to see these young white kids
1: sure
9: copying their dress styles and getting the sweat lodges and all of that kind of stuff. And, you know, there was these charismatic leaders that developed, Russell Means, Dennis Banks, Leonard Peltier, who went to jail and I think is still
1: that's
9: in
1: right
9: jail.
1: Yep.
9: And all they needed was a definite power and a definite force to rally people to their cause, and Hendrix would have definitely would have been the guy for that.
1: Well, again, apparently in 79, some college students, University of Santa Barbara, filed for release of some of the FBI files on Hendrix. What they got back?
9: Blank, blank, blank.
1: Blank, blank, blank, blank. Yeah. Blank, blacked out.
9: Sure.
1: Stuff. So they were really, really interested in Mr. Hendrix. Really interested.
9: Yeah, and I mean, it's difficult. You know, I haven't forgotten that history will show that that standoff at Wounded Knee was the largest armed conflict on U.S. soil since the Civil War.
1: How about you? Have you had any run-ins with officialdom?
9: Not really, other than when I headed for Wounded Knee in 1972, I think it was.
1: Mm-hmm.
9: I wanted to go to Pine Ridge to witness what was going on there because I thought it was such an American event. I thought it was history in the making. And I got as far as, I think it was the Idaho state line, and I was told in no uncertain terms by these gentlemen in this, standing by this unmarked car,
1: that you weren't going to go any further?
9: That I should not go any further, and they were pretty pressing about it.
1: So they knew you were coming?
9: I don't think I was coming, but I just think they were turning everybody around. So I literally turned around and went to Mexico. And I stayed in Mexico, drove around Mexico, went down to Belize and Honduras. And when I came back, I really thought that America wasn't going to be there when I got back, because the imagery that in my head as I left was just total, you know, close to absolute civil unrest. And but, you know, as luck would have it, and once again timing came into play, Richard Nixon's tapes came to light, and that put everything on the back burner, and the standoff at Wounded Knee and all that were involved were forgotten completely.
1: Probably most of the FBI files and the government surveillance, rather than Wounded Knee, most of it was probably because of the anti-war movement, wouldn't you think?
9: Yeah, of course. That was you know, that's always a trigger mechanism to go deeper into someone's life. But, you know, I think that probably Jimmy was being watched. I mean, I know for sure John Lennon was. I mean, I was amazed what John did when he got involved with Yoko. I mean, I'll never forget.
1: Did you know John? You knew John?
9: Yeah, quite well. I'll never forget billboards on Sunset Boulevard in big, huge black and white letters that said, "War is over now if you want it,"
1: mm-hmm.
9: says John and Yoko, you know. And this was when the Vietnam War was still raging away. I mean, I think it was 72 or whatever.
1: Yeah.
9: And he wasn't even a citizen. So he was definitely throwing rocks in a glass house. And he lived next to me in Bel Air for a few months. And I always wanted to try and talk to him just because he was a homeboy, you know, just because he was a homie. And we were the same age, and we, you know, both from Northern England. But he just wouldn't show up. And he'd send books to me. He'd send books over with his chauffeur and drop various books off that he thought I should read. And I remember one was inscribed, "Dear Eric, becoming an American won't ease the pain," signed John and Yoko.
1: What do you know of what happened with John and Yoko and the whole breakup and the whole mess?
9: Well, John needed a woman. You know? He needed a strong woman in his life. That was the one thing that was missing in his world. And Yoko, or whatever anybody thinks about her, she fit the bill, and she told him that there was life beyond the Beatles, and in effect broke up the Beatles in order to do that.
1: Mm-hmm.
9: But their love affair came first, and at that point in time, the Beatles came second. So you have to put that in perspective. She was hated for doing that, but she, you know, she and John had become this, you know, artist and muse, man and wife, lovers, whatever, political and politically oriented people with their bed in demonstrations and so forth.
1: You know, kind of odd in a way for an Oriental woman to be that strong, that political, that involved, that...
9: She's a New Yorker.
1: Socially kind. Well, still, I know, but there's roots.
9: Yeah.
1: Usually there's roots.
9: Yeah. But it, you know, she did change his life, and for a while he was very happy. You could see that he was extremely happy. for the first time in his life, he lost weight, because he always hated being pointed at as the beetle who would get fat first, you know, the pudgy guy, you know. Yeah. And if you look back at those videos that they made in New York, you know, he was slimmed down and dressed differently, and the hair suddenly was cut, you know, to a GI military style cut, and he was happy. He was in New York. He didn't get bothered by people, but he got stalked.
1: Do you remember how many rumors there were of the Beatles getting back together, and some of them real strong, and sure, it was real close a couple times, I think. Do you know why it didn't happen?
9: Well, basically because of the threat from Charlie Manson, I think.
1: Charlie Manson?
9: Well, Charles Manson took the White Album and made that his Bible. Well, was it Helter Skelter, right?
1: Right.
9: And made that his Bible, and used LSD to program his crew to do whatever he wanted to do. I would probably think that Charlie didn't do acid. He got his crew to do acid, but he didn't. And he was a failed musician, a failed artist.
1: When you
9: and
1: see
9: beware
1: Charlie
9: of failed artists.
1: Yeah,
9: I mean, Hitler was a failed artist.
1: Yeah, that's right. When you see Charlie today, he still looks like, I don't know. I've seen interviews with Charlie, and he looks like the most evil. It's like the most evil thing I've ever seen in my whole life. You can look and listen to him, and it'll send chills down your back just listening to him.
9: Well, one can't forget the threat that came from that camp against everybody, but particularly against the Beatles, because, you know, they must have got the feeling that if they ever performed again live, that somebody might be out there with a gun.
1: You think
9: somebody
1: that's what
9: was out there with a gun?
1: Somebody was there. Yeah, that's right.
9: Yeah.
1: You think that's what stopped them from doing it again?
9: That and that they'd had enough. They were sensible enough to say, we've done it all. We've taken it as far as you can. You know, George wanted to get into his Eastern religious philosophy.
1: Right.
9: He was gone. John was gone in New York. By that time, Yoko had taught him how to become a working artist and put his work, his artwork, into perspective and begin to sell it on the market. In fact, she's still doing that now. And Paul was in love and had a wonderful life with his missus up on their farm in Scotland. And
1: he sure did.
9: And he had the courage. Paul had the courage enough to take his woman into his band with him, so that she could be everywhere with him. And he was, you know, I can remember how much he was slighted by musicians and laughed at by musicians at the time for doing that. But I thought that was a courageous thing to do. But they all, you got to remember that the Beatles lost the best years of their lives to being the band, the Beatles, and they desperately, after the break came between John and Paul, they desperately wanted to have their own lives. I mean, that's understandable.
1: Yeah, it is. It is. But, you know, somehow also understandable would be, you know, after enough years have gone by, just to sort of get together again and see if the magic's still there.
9: No, well, I tend to argue with that, because I went through band reunions, and I hated it.
1: You hated it?
9: I hated every minute of it. I mean, back to my opening statement about timing being important, you can't turn back the clock like that. You know, it's the magic of the moment.
1: Passes?
9: Yeah. And it's the same with the drug culture. I wouldn't argue for LSD today. It's not what it was. I'm not who I was.
1: No,
9: your
1: of course
9: body's not what it was.
1: Of course not.
9: And the environment around you isn't what it was. So it was just something that happened at that peak, that pinnacle of time, you know. And we were convinced that we could change the world. We were convinced that we could stop all wars. We were convinced that music had that power. And unfortunately, it was just a dream. And it was John Lennon that said in 1971, the dream is over.
1: A lot of people in America then and in wartime. And I was over there, so I wasn't here. I wasn't part of this. I was over there doing that, you understand. But a lot of people thought John Lennon was a communist.
9: Was a communist?
1: Yeah, communist.
9: I don't think so. I don't think you even was aware of what basic, you know, Marxist teachings was or whatever. He was... John was too much of a humanist, and he was a reactionary, for sure. And, you know, when I first met him, he was a bit of a street thug, you know. I mean, I remember him being very tough when he came out of Liverpool.
1: You had to be tough to be in that part of Liverpool.
9: Absolutely. Absolutely. But, you know, that's partly what the drug culture did. It changed a lot of people. It turned a lot of people instantly into the desire for peace. And I think that the greatest thing that rock and roll music aspired to was the period during the mid-60s through to the mid-70s, where it became an international peace movement and was accepted as such throughout the world. And it's never gotten back to that.
1: But it was the words of what he sang. We're at the bottom of the hour. It was the words of what he sang that made people think that. Maybe they just took it the wrong way. But, you know, if you listen carefully...
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1: My guest is Eric Burden. That's the title of his new book, by the way. We'll be right back.
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0: If you listen to the words of John's song, and you approach communism as just an ideal, you know, a perfect ideal, which I suppose if it was implemented perfectly, it might have been, then that's what he was singing about. But he was just an idealist, wasn't he?
1: I think John Lennon's communist experience, if he had one, was probably being a member of the Beatles, and he found out it didn't work. But I think that the John's stance, if he had one, and what shaped his character was the fact his mother was run down by a policeman in Liverpool when he was a kid. And from that point on, he hated any form of
0: authority.
1: Authoritarian.
0: Yeah.
1: And I think that probably shaped him more than anything.
0: I guess I'm kind of curious. You make comments about UFOs and being in the desert and all the rest of it. Had you heard my program before?
1: No, I hadn't. I heard about it, but
0: you knew about it, so you never heard it.
1: Never ever had a chance to receive it. I'm always traveling, and I'm glad that you're there. I always keep think of the human mind as a parachute. It's only going to work if it's open. And
0: that's right.
1: Whether one believes in UFOs or not, I always throw UFOs out in conversations just to find out how open people are.
0: Well, you said you knew what you saw. What did you see?
1: Fast-moving lights in the sky. Like a star, but making erratic
0: turns. Erratic movements.
1: Yeah.
0: Uh-huh.
1: And, of course, out here, I've seen a lot of stuff that people have been freaked out by, but I've known that it was the military here locally with their jump jets, you know, the Harrier jump jets, and the wind's going in the opposite direction, and it makes them look super ghostly because you don't hear the noise of the engines.
0: Well, you got interested in that kind of thing. You also got interested in the Integratron somehow or another, didn't you?
1: Well, yeah, it's just down the road from me. And I discovered that place when Van Tassel was still alive, I believe. And I never did get to meet him, but I know people who did meet him. And
0: what did you hear about the Integratron then when you saw it, when you went to it? What was your experience?
1: Well, I just thought it was an incredible structure, you know, for anybody to build. And I did a bit of reading on who Van Tassel was. George Van Tassel was Howard Hughes' chief test pilot.
0: Right.
1: And I don't know if that's true or not, but I think he was in the German Air Force in World War II. But I don't know whether that's true or not. But this whole area is filled with a lot of mysticism and stories. I mean, it's true that there was a high-ranking German officer who lived in the shadow of Big Rock, which is right next to the Integratron. And it's this Big Rock is the biggest boulder in the world. And it suddenly just split about 2 years ago, right down the middle.
0: Mm-hmm.
1: And makes me wonder, because it's right next to 29 Palms Marine Base. But, you know, the local explanation for its splitting is that it was hot engines from four-wheel drives pulling in there to camp.
0: Is that right?
1: Middle of the night. But this boulder is bigger than Ayers Rock, and it split. So that's one of the local mysteries. But the Integratron stands is the most fascinating one, because a couple of ladies have taken it over and refurbished it back to its supposedly original state. But, of course, nobody can come up with Von Tassel's theory of rejuvenation, which is what he said he learned from an alien abduction.
0: So, and when you were in its when you were there, did it feel that way to you? I mean, things feel a certain way.
1: Well, I walked into the place after he was dead and gone, and it had been left to wreck and ruin. But it's a magnificent structure. And I think it's a hexagonal, I'm not sure. It's a dome. It's a white dome. And there are pipes running around the walls high up about what would be a story, about a house, a regular house story and a half. And there are brass and copper pipes running around the inside of the building. And his theory was if you run a sort of osmosis kind of system through there, that it would have a rejuvenating effect on humans.
0: Well, we live in a very strange world where not all things are perfectly understood, that's for sure.
1: Yeah, but it's still there, and it's become quite a tourist attraction now. And but I would really like to know more or find out more about Von Tassel, but there isn't that much in print on about him.
0: Why do you think that so many artists like yourself, like the Beatles, like so many more, went on quests, you know, really serious spiritual quests? Did the music lead you that way, or what part of being in that life led people in that direction, do you think?
1: Well, I'm guilty of using drugs for that. I mean, that's what I used LSD, mescaline, peyote for. Because I believe, in my mind, if there are aliens, I believe that it's a psychic phenomena.
0: It may be.
1: And that it's all in the dark recesses of every human's brain. And all that lysergic acid does actually is it opens up the pineal gland between the large part of the brain and the small part of the brain, so it just reorganizes everything you see. Everything you look at is reorganized.
0: The problem with that is, though, unless that's what's projecting it, because a lot of people, you know, like people who don't do drugs, cops I've interviewed, law enforcement people, you know, really pilots who've had near collisions with UFOs, those kind of people, you know, maybe they're the recipients of, you know, what's being projected. If it's all from us, that's all I can imagine, because they certainly wouldn't be projecting it.
1: No, well, I mean, there are people that need the drug experience, and there are people that don't need it. I mean, look at the work of Salvador Dali. He didn't take drugs, but his painting concepts are certainly psychedelic.
0: All natural, huh?
1: Yeah.
0: You know, a piece of Umber music that I played a little while ago, Gordon Lightfoot, Sundown.
1: I love that.
0: Yeah, I do too. I interviewed Gordon. Yeah. And, you know, Gordon, he sang about his life. I mean, you could ask him about the various songs he sang. And, you know, that stuff came straight from his life. And a lot of it was really troubled, and a lot of it was really troubled with women. And yeah. I think that's where a lot of music comes from, doesn't it?
1: Yeah, yeah. I think that's where a lot of our problems in really understanding who we are comes from. We don't give the female side of our lives enough credit for being, you know, probably stronger than males in a lot of
0: probably
1: lot of ways.
0: Oh, probably yes.
1: And you know, I mean, in ancient cultures, it was always the grandmother was the ultimate shamanistic figure that everybody went to for advice, you know. We've lost sight of that, and even the women's movement, they've lost sight of that. I think that in trying to copy what men are, they're off on the wrong track. They're supposed to set an example for us. So that, you know, I mean, we play with guns, we play with explosives, we create wars, we make war on each other. Why should a woman want to copy that and become a part of that?
0: Yeah, well, they generally don't.
1: Lead us on a different direction, I believe.
0: Why did you call your book, it's a good title, it's a great title, of course, don't let me be misunderstood, but why that title? What? How'd you decide on that?
1: I didn't, the book company.
0: Ah!
1: They stuck it on me.
0: Does it fit?
1: Yeah, I think it fits. Yeah, I think it fits a lot. Yeah, I think it was a lot of times in my life that I've been misunderstood and misread. But that's okay, you know. That's all right. expect everybody to read me clearly and see exactly what I am and who I am.
0: How much danger, you know, obviously for John, for a lot of others, there was really, there was danger. I mean, there was stalking. There were, they couldn't, after being that famous, even years later, even in later life, you know, even in other marriages, they were never safe. Never safe. And
1: you know, what you're up against as an artist, you're up against incredible things. I mean, just, I meet people on a day-to-day basis who say, oh, Eric Burdon, yeah, wow, yeah, you used to be great. Or, you know, yeah, you know, I thought you were dead.
0: Oh, people say that.
1: That's one of the ongoing favorite ones. Or I'll get into a conversation on the political front with somebody at a bar, and my politics will be directly the opposite to them, and I'll go to the men's room and come back, and the barman's told them who I am, and they'll say, I'm sorry, man, I wouldn't have said that if I hadn't known it was you. And I just, like, get really disgusted with people like that. I mean, come on. It's really amazing how flashed out people can get around fame. Fame is a bitch. It really is.
0: People don't understand that.
1: It is really tough to deal with. And I've made a life out of snaking my way through the ups and downs of life and being able to keep my own private life to myself and not be splashed all over the tabloids and yet move in the world of rock and roll. And
0: that's not easy.
1: No, it's not. But it can be done. It can be done. And being small in stature helps because I can get out of any place. To hell with security. I don't need security. I can get out of anywhere.
0: Have there been many times in your career when you've been worried enough to, you know, admit the security?
1: Well, there's been times when I've gotten myself into situations where security was the problem. And nobody could help me. I was arrested in Germany for terrorist acts against the state under the Emergency Powers Act.
0: Really?
1: Yeah.
0: What did they think you had done?
1: I was making a movie. And the director had gone to university with top German terrorists. And a judge wanted to be the guy to put it all to bed, put it all to rest, because during the 70s and 80s, this particular terrorist gang, the Bader-Meinhof gang, had held the West German state to ransom. They were created mayhem. Explosions, assassinations, setting places on fire and all that. And the director of the movie that I made had gone to school with the female partner of this Bonnie and Clyde kind of outfit. And so anybody who was a part of that was roped in. And it was guilt by association. And
0: that's got to be pretty scary stuff.
1: It scared the living daylights out of me. And I go into that experience in depth in my book because I want people to understand how bad it is when you're judged wrongly, when you're Henry Fonda in The Wrong Man.
0: Yeah.
1: It's not a great thing to go through.
0: Well, a lot of people wish for fame, and I've told them frequently, you know, you really should be very careful what you wish for, because fame and all, it's really cracked up to be.
1: No, it's not. No, it's not. There are, you know, like I say, I've managed to walk a fine line between fame and keep a private life, but there are times when, there's times when it works, too. You know, oh, excuse me, officer, I didn't realize I was, oh, yeah, you are the sky pilot.
0: Yeah,
1: oh,
0: yeah,
1: okay.
0: Well.
1: You know. Sometimes it works.
0: Sometimes, but, you know, that's a pretty small slice compared to the other side.
1: Yeah. Yeah.
0: And that's what people don't understand.
1: One of the worst overall things is that you're out there on the road, on stage, getting adulation from people who want your autographs so they

0: Zion. But it's tough.
1: It's tough. Yeah, I know. I would love. Listen, I come to the part of the show where, I always ask my guests, or I try to. And I know you got a cold, and I know you're not used to staying up real late necessarily. But I'd love to let the audience ask you some questions, and I'm sure they would love to ask you some questions. It's just a matter of whether you're up for it and whether you're feeling all right.
0: Yeah, fine with it.
1: So then, really, you've been through a lot of times where you were up, back down again, rock bottom, starting all over again. A lot of starts over, huh?
0: Absolutely. But, you know, how would you know what the ultimate high in life can be if you haven't been to the bottom?
1: No, that's right.
0: And the blues music represents the bottom. Blues music is designed to heal and help people get over the worst crises in life. That's what's so beautiful about blues music. That's why it's cherished throughout the world still, even today, in this world of hip-hop and whatever else is going on.
1: You mentioned politics. What are your politics like?
0: My political stance is to get people to dance. Still stand by it today.
1: They danced their way through the Carter administration and through what's his name here recently, and they danced a lot in a lot of administration. I mean, I take it you didn't really favor the Vietnam War.
0: I mean, coming from a half military family, I had sympathy for the combatants and for the soldiers. It wasn't their fault. The people that should have went on trial for that travesty should have been the generals and the captains and the colonels.
1: And maybe even a president.
0: And the map readers and the intelligence, or the lack of intelligence. You know, the troops were blind faith. And, the aftermath was just...
1: Yeah, well, you did what they told you, you followed orders, you know. That's what you do in the military. All right, stay right there. We'll be right back, and we'll go to the phones with Eric Burton. I'm Art Bell from the High Desert. This is Coast to Coast AM. Don't touch that dial.
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3: There's a man with a gun over there.

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5: Shots fired near the White House. I'm Deborah Valentine, Fox News. A man who fired shots outside the White House is identified as Nasir Best. A Secret Service return fire. The man died at a hospital. Fox News is confirming Best had a history of mental illness. He was arrested twice last year and had a restraining order to stay away from the White House. Fox's Alex Hogan is in Washington, D.C. with more.
6: We've been seeing members of the Secret Service and members of the police come and go. However, as it pertains to the lockdown information, we were told that lockdown has lifted. Of course, a lot of questions as to what exactly happened and the motive behind all of this and whether or not this was planned out, what exactly took place. For right now, again, D.C. police telling anyone in the area to avoid coming here. Of course, there's a lot of onlookers, a lot of curiosity and concern as we're hearing from more members of the government who are reaching out saying that they're just happy to know that no one within the White House was hurt.
5: The gunman did not enter the security perimeter of the White House. The president was at the White House at the time. A passerby is reported in critical condition after getting caught in the crossfire. President Trump announcing on Truth Social a potential peace deal has been reached with Iran. Fox's Alicia Acuna has details.
7: President Trump says a deal to end the war with Iran has been largely negotiated. He says final details are still being worked out between the U.S., Iran, and other countries. More details are expected soon. The agreement reportedly would reopen the Strait of Hormuz, ease restrictions on Iranian ports and assets. It would also begin at least a 30-day period for further talks on Iran's nuclear program, including the future of its enriched uranium stockpile.
5: Involved in peace talks, Saudi Arabia, Qatar, the UAE, Egypt, Jordan, Turkey, and Pakistan. 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
8: One Degree Outside meteorologist Danielle Noyce with your forecast. Overcast tonight with temperatures in the lower 50s and rain approaching by dawn. It'll fill in tomorrow. Wet, cool, raw. Areas of rain, highs in the mid-50s. Breezy east-southeast wind 10 to 20 miles per hour. Gusting occasionally higher. Clouds with breaks of sun and some lingering showers on Memorial Day. Highs around are just over 60. West wind 5 to 10 miles per hour. For the only forecast you need to know, download our free One Degree Outside weather app.
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1: So we were talking about Presley a while ago, and this record is sort of different from the rest of the genre from Presley. It's never left me. It's always haunted me. I don't know why. There's just something about it that haunts me. My guest is Eric Burdon, and he'll be right back. We're about to go to the phones.
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6: What's your gut tell you about disclosure? 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
7: In my opinion, disclosure is not going to happen, George, and here's why. They've released task force after task force since Roswell that never tell us anything and never give us full access. But do I think disclosure is ever going to come from a government source? No. And if it does, it'll be some type of faked event, like, look here, we're orchestrating something for you to see, but that's not what's really going on.
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0: All right. Well, once again, back to Eric Burden. Eric, the House of the Rising Sun, I did want to ask you quickly about that. Did you ever get down to the real House of the Rising Sun in New Orleans?
1: Yeah, I eventually located what I believe to be the original House of the Rising Sun. It's owned by a very well-known attorney in New Orleans, and it's located on St. Louis Street, and has been carefully restored to its pristine original state. And I was lucky enough to be invited there to dinner one night, and to my surprise, the gathering of people there were basically comprised of about 40 Catholic nuns, two high-ranking police officers, and a couple of high court judges.
0: Oh, my.
1: And they requested that I sang the song in the main parlor, which was quite an experience.
0: Yeah, I bet it was. What was behind writing that?
1: Well, I didn't write it. It's traditional from way back. I believe it was an English folk song that came across the Atlantic with with immigrants, and that's my belief. There are other theories, but it certainly, it's in a minor key, and it certainly is not a blues progression. I would imagine that it's a derivative of a hymn, I believe.
0: What's it like when you release a song like that, and then you watch it, and it begins to grow, and it's like a snowball going downhill, gathering snow around it, just getting bigger and bigger and bigger, and pretty soon someone walks in and says, guess what, number one, look, Billboard, number one. Must be a strange feeling.
1: Yeah, I can remember the night that it went to number one is crystal clear, like it was yesterday. It was just a very, very special buzz in the room, and all of these young kids' faces were just lit up as we took the stage, and great. It was a great feeling, and I still get a kick out of singing that song. I mean, I improvise within the structure of the chords, and it's still an attractive song to sing today.
0: All right. To the phones. Here we go. Wildcard line, you're on the air with Eric Burden. Where are you, please?
2: This is Ann in Springfield, Missouri, KWTO. Keep watching the Ozarks.
0: Hey there, Ann.
2: Hi, Art. Thank you. This is a great ride tonight.
0: Thank you.
2: Eric, babe, you rock my soul.
1: Well, thank you, darling.
2: Before tonight's program, I indulged myself with your DVD, Eric Burden and the New Animals, Live at the Coach House.
1: Oh, yeah.
2: Killer concert.
1: Thank
2: Loved
1: you.
2: It. Eric, could you tell us the story about an encounter with Janis Joplin during a warm San Francisco night?
1: Yeah, I was told that I wanted to go see the Doors were playing, and I can't remember who else, but I wanted to go to the Fillmore, and it was impossible unless you had some sort of an in. And I got word from one of the Hell's Angels that Janis would meet me at the stage door entrance at 1 o'clock on the dot, and there she was, and as I stepped across the threshold, she shook hands with me, and I opened my hand, and there was two purple pills in the palm of my hand, which I promptly ate. And it took us about 3 hours to get from downstairs upstairs through the dance floor, around the other end, down the stairs at the other end, and in the dressing rooms. It must have taken us about 3 hours.
2: Little purple haze there. Well,
1: yes,
2: thank you. Your music keeps us young.
1: Thank you.
0: Take care. There've been rumors for years and years and years about a big stash of LSD that Timothy buried somewhere. You hear anything about that?
1: No.
0: All right. East of the Rockies.
1: I think he took it all with him.
0: That could be. East of the Rockies, you're on the air with Eric Burden. Hello.
3: Hello, Mr. Bell. I'm Mr. Burden.
0: Hi.
3: My name is Steve. I'm a senior at the University of Iowa.
0: Oh, okay.
3: And I'm a research assistant to a class taught on Elvis Presley called Elvis's Anthology.
4: Really?
3: Yeah. We listen to a lot of old music and a lot of the music that influenced Elvis and other artists. And I guess what I'm curious about, I've read your book, Mr. Burden, the new one.
1: Yeah.
3: And it's really good. There's a little plug for you. I'm wondering if there are any of your influences that seem to be, I don't want to say forgotten, but maybe not as well known to people who are young, that you would like us to know about.
1: Well, I've said earlier on in the program when I was talking about Hendrix that we had a mutual friend out of Cleveland called Roland Kirk. He changed his name later to Rassan Roland Kirk. And to me, he was the most accomplished of all jazz musicians. But he was beyond the jazz musician because he sang gospel, played blues, and he could play three horns at once. And he had breathing techniques which were yogic, which meant he could play nonstop. And it's actually captured on one of his records, which have all been reissued, by the way, on Atlantic on CD, so you can get them all. And there's one session where he blows a tenor solo for the length of one side of an LP.
4: Wow.
0: Wow, that's incredible. You witnessed that yourself? You've seen that?
1: Oh, yeah, many times. Unfortunately, he pushed himself too hard and he had a stroke in his 40s, and that was his demise after that. I mean, this guy really just wanted to get out of his body and into a different sphere. I mean, and his knowledge of old New Orleans marches and dirges and all the way up to, you know, playing pop music. He was just a walking sound tree, and I can't impress enough and to young Americans who haven't been exposed to this guy to listen to his music. This is absolutely wonderful.
3: Well, that's fantastic. Thank you. I'll definitely check him out. I'm writing a thesis right now, and some of the academic powers that be don't think that this music is has enough merit to carry along academic research, but
1: it's only been around 100 years.
4: Yeah.
3: Yeah, exactly. Can I put that as a blurb on the front of it?
1: Sure.
0: Well, just put in there that soon their generation will die and things will change.
3: Thank you very much, gentlemen.
0: All right, you're welcome. Take care. West of the Rockies, you're on the air with Eric Burden. Hi there.
5: Hello, is that me?
0: That's you, sir.
5: Oh, hey, how you doing, Eric?
1: I'm good, and you?
5: It's Randy from Reno Valley, just down the road here.
1: Yeah.
5: Couple things. I know a while back you bought a new Harley, and I wondered if you're getting any chance to ride it.
1: Yeah, I rode it today, actually.
5: Did you?
1: Yeah.
5: Cool.
1: Went through the Joshua Tree National Monument. It was wonderful.
5: And one other thing, while I was sitting here waiting to get on, I flashed back to the Queen Mary. You looked across the bar and said, Gene Vincent. And I said, huh? Gene Vincent, what do you think of him? You caught me off guard. I didn't have much to say. But I just wondered if he was an influence or if he had some sort of, you know, pertinent meaning in your career.
1: Yeah, I've written quite a lot about Gene in my book. And
5: well, I've got the book, but I got to wait till the wife finishes reading
1: it. Yeah, okay. Well, you know, you'll find some titillating stuff about Gene in there.
5: Oh, okay. Nothing you want to tell us now, though, huh?
1: Great character. Well, you know, Gene was ultimate white trash, you know.
5: Really?
1: And I remember there was a session he was signed to Reprise, which was owned by Frank Sinatra. And Frank walked in the middle of one of Gene's sessions and promptly just ordered them out out of his studio. I don't want this low-life rock and roll music in my studio. He threw them out.
5: I understand he could party pretty good, though, huh?
1: Well, I would have taken that as a compliment.
5: Yeah.
0: All right, he mentioned Harley. You spent a lot of time with Steve McQueen.
1: Yeah, well, not a lot of time, but we were neighbors in Palm Springs for about 2 years and rode quite a lot with both motor, dirt bikes and dune buggies. He had an awesome dune buggy with a 911 Porsche engine in it.
0: Wow.
1: Just a beast.
0: Wow.
1: Yeah, we had a lot of fun together.
0: I bet that thing would just about go straight up.
1: Yeah.
0: All right. First time caller line, you're on the air with Eric Burden. Hello.
4: Hi, Eric. This is Brian from San Diego. How are you doing?
1: Pretty good.
4: I had a couple of comments about Jimi Hendrix and a question about Jimi really quickly. The comments are, I've been researching Jimi's life and music and everything for pushing 25 years, and I thoroughly believe that Jimi was murdered. It's next to impossible for someone to drown themselves in red wine. And and I just, you know, there's such a focus on a lot of the drugs and so forth around Jimi's life, and every opportunity I get, I try to, if you will, resurrect some of Jimi's reputation. It doesn't bring him back. But he was such an incredible person living out his potential that this narrow focus, it seems to be pervasive. The other thing that I found out, and while I understand that Jimi experimented with heroin, he was not a junkie and was actually terrified of needles.
1: I believe that's true.
4: Yes, sir.
1: But, you know, there was so much light around the guy, but he attracted so much darkness in those last days in London. And the first night he turned up the jam with me at Ronnie Scott's club, he definitely could smell it. He was out of control. But the next night, as I say, he came back and he was totally straight. So that, to me, that proves he was dabbling and chipping, but I don't think he was
4: like a major. My last that thing here really quickly is that I've definitely experienced Jimi's spirit before, and I don't do drugs at all. Over the last 30 years, I've had some really more vivid and real than this world with Jimi. And my question to you is, do you ever have you experienced Jimi's spirit being with you or coming to you and being connected with you?
1: I've lived with it on a day-to-day basis since the day he died. Well, not since the day he died, but the first day I ever saw him play.
4: Wow.
1: He's just there all the time.
4: Amazing. Well, I'd ask him tonight if he would help me get online to speak with you. So I want to say, sing on, brother, play on, drummer.
0: All right. Thank you very much.
4: Thank you.
1: Thank you.
0: Oh, Wildcard Line, you're on the air with Eric Burden. Good morning.
6: It is such a pleasure to speak with both of you. What a show, Mr. Bell.
0: Thank you.
6: Thank you so much. You guys, I have a question for Mr. Burden. You were real an inspiration to, I can just feel all, I guess my generation, our generation, whatever you want to say, is just, I don't know, I can feel it tonight. It's just it's such a special guest, you know, Art, you have there. And
0: I know.
6: Golly. Well, anyway, I had a question for Mr. Burden there.
0: Go ahead.
6: It seems that it's so sad that it seems, well, the old saying, lonely at the top, you know? It seems, isn't it kind of scary in retrospect? Isn't it kind of, doesn't it make you wonder why they seek the top, or why because of such an influence that was created, you know?
1: Well, I've been able to deal with that because I never really searched for the top. I didn't come to America to have hit records and follow in the track of the Beatles and the Stones. I was going to come to America in the Merchant Navy. I came here to find the roots of what created this music, this blues music that enchanted the world, that changed the world. What caused it? What made it? You know, that's what I came here for, to live and research that. And maybe I got too close to it, and that's how, you know, I've had so many problems with the straight world business recording end of this recording business. I just don't see eye to eye with most people, you know.
0: Early on, after the early success and the band broke up, there were a few bucks missing, weren't there?
1: Well, I've been told about $6 million.
0: $6 million?
1: That's what I was told by an attorney who researched it. And I also have to say that that missing monies went into kickstarting Jimmy's career. I knew that we were using the same bank, the same accountants, the same management.
0: So it was development money for Jimmy, sort of, huh?
1: So, yeah, the animals' money, I believe, was used to seed Jimi Hendrix's career. And I have to point out here that two of the world's greatest artists projected as, you know, having everything in the world that they ever wanted. Elvis Presley, when he died, had $35,000 in his bank account. Jimi Hendrix, when he died, had £7.95
0: My God.
1: In his bank account.
0: Oh, my God.
1: It's incredible. It's murder. It's highway robbery and murder all over the place. There's bodies left, right, and center if you really research it. It's incredible.
0: And how does that happen? I mean, how does it happen?
1: It happens because the nature of the business is that while you're out on the road performing, your money is going to a different location. You know, an artist can't be expected to pick up $20,000 at the end of a night after a festival and walk the streets of Detroit with $20,000 stuffed in your pants, you know. It has to go to
0: a business,
1: an agency, yeah, somewhere else, and you're separated from your money.
0: I understand. All right, hold on.
1: And then comes in what you call creative accountants.
0: Creative accounting, $6 million, creative accounting. All right. Eric Burden is my guest. I'm Art Bell. This is Coast to Coast AM in the nighttime.
7: 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That was Art Bell hosting Coast to Coast AM on this Somewhere in Time.

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0: My guest is Eric Burdon. He was inducted into the Rock and Roll Hall of Fame. How did that feel, get inducted?
1: It was a bit weird because I was on tour in Germany at the time, and my keyboard player came across me and said, "Guess what? You've been inducted into the Rock and Roll Hall of Fame." And I thought, oh, that's cool. But I couldn't be there because I was on tour. So the result of that was is that the people at the Rock and Roll Hall of Fame committee, they thought that I deliberately snubbed them, which
0: you
1: wasn't
0: did.
1: True at all. It's just that I had a job to do and I couldn't duck out of it.
0: Talking
1: about Don't Let Me Be Misunderstood.
0: Yeah. Oh, yeah. And by the way, you wrote another book entitled I Used to Be an Animal, But Now I'm All Right Now.
1: Yeah.
0: I Used to Be an Animal, But I'm All Right Now. Now, that did you come up with that title?
1: Yeah.
0: You did?
1: That's selling on the World Wide Web for like $300 a copy now, isn't it?
0: Why that title?
1: It was actually, I came out of a gig and it was written in graffiti on the wall. And in huge white letters. And I was photographed against it. And I thought, that'd be a great title for a book.
0: Might as well roll with it, huh?
1: Yeah.
0: All right. East of the Rockies, you're on the air with Eric Burdon. Good morning.
2: Hello.
0: Hello.
2: Oh, hi.
0: Hi.
2: Where
0: are you?
2: Oh, I'm in Providence,
0: Rhode Island. Yeah, okay.
2: But about 20 years ago, I was in L.A., and I was in a situation, and I got stuck, and I was hitchhiking, and Eric stopped and was very nice and gracious and helped me out and gave me a ride, and it's always been a, you know, it's a very unassuming, so I wanted to thank him for that.
0: You gave this guy a ride?
2: Yeah.
0: Eric?
1: I don't know. Where were you? Where was it at the time? Do you remember?
2: Yeah, it was in L.A. going down. I don't exactly remember where, the exact geography of it, but it was going down towards USC area, I guess. Or,
1: yeah.
2: I don't know. I don't know, but I remember it was you when you were, like, really cool about, you know, you mentioned that you were in a band, and I thought it was just a little band, and you said, the animals, oh my gosh. And,
1: do you remember what car I was driving?
2: That's the thing, it was like a really, it wasn't like a rock star car or anything like that, it was probably
1: my El Camino pickup truck.
0: So you ran around for a while in a pickup truck, huh?
1: Yeah, I did the California thing to the max when I first came out here. You know, El Camino rifle on the rack in the back, collie dog, and a Yamaha dirt bike in the bed. You know.
0: Well, sounds like you helped somebody out.
1: A lot of fun.
0: West of the Rockies, you're on the air with Eric Burdon. Good morning.
3: Hi. Good morning.
0: Yes, sir.
3: A couple questions. One, you're out in a desert area around Joshua.
0: That's
1: Joshua
0: right.
1: Tree.
3: Remember what happened there with Croce, Jim Croce?
1: No, but lay it on me.
3: When he died, they flew his body in a casket to LAX.
1: No, that wasn't Jim Croce.
3: Pardon me?
1: That wasn't Jim Croce.
3: Yeah.
1: No.
3: It was Jim Croce they flew into LAX, except for one thing, they hijacked the coffin.
1: No. It was Phil Kaufman.
3: Joshua.
0: Well, all right.
1: It was Phil Kaufman, a friend of mine, who hijacked the coffin from LAX.
0: Oh, really?
1: And it was, what's his name, out of the Flying Burrito Brothers.
0: He hijacked the coffin?
1: Well, it was, I can't remember, what's the name of the guy out of the Flying Burrito Brothers? Brain's gone. But he had a death wish, and in his will, he wanted to have his body burnt up here in the Joshua Tree Monument.
0: Oh.
1: And his road manager, Phil Kaufman, went into the LAX morgue, and they hijacked the body and brought it out here and set it on fire, on a funeral pyre.
0: Oh my God!
1: And in fact, on my new album, which will be out in the next few weeks, I have a song that is about that incident. It's called Highway 62.
0: Wow! I hadn't heard any of that. Holy smokes! First time caller line. You're on the air with Eric Burden. Hi.
4: Hi there.
0: Hello.
4: Good morning.
0: Good morning.
4: I'm calling from Medina, Ohio. Listening to TAM out of Cleveland.
0: Yes, sir.
4: Thanks for the great show, and thanks, Eric, for the great music.
1: Thank you. Thanks for listening.
4: My question would be, after all the years that you've put in, is there a point you reach where it's strictly a job and financial, or does the music through?
1: No, I mean, if it's a job, then it's the greatest job in the world, because I don't know any other job where you can walk into the office and scream at the top of your voice that you think the boss is out of his brain and he's doing everything wrong and this is the way it should be done, and sing your way through the day and get paid for it, you know. And that's what rock and roll allows you to do. So I feel that my job is a great job. I have a great job. I enjoy my job.
4: So even at the age of 60, as you say, that the music is still the drive that puts you on the stage and in the studio.
1: Oh, sure. I mean, like any other job, there are mornings when you go, oh, no.
0: Yeah, that's what I was going to ask you about. I mean,
1: I have to get out of bed and travel to Florida today.
0: Yeah.
1: But, yes, of course. And now with the new security systems that you got to go through to get on flights, it's made it even worse. But, you know, it's my job, and that's what I chose to do, so I'll be there.
0: What do you, and you don't have to answer this, you don't want to, what do you think of America's position today? I mean, here we are just struck with horrible terrorism. First time that most Americans living today have ever experienced anything like that on their own soil.
1: Well, I just have to say, great lack of intelligence.
0: Yeah.
1: We knew. They knew this was coming.
0: They just didn't know where or when.
1: No,
0: or
1: they didn't know what on what scale, but they, I had a feeling they knew it was coming. I mean, come on. The towers had already been attacked once.
0: That's right. They knew it was a target.
1: You know, and without, you know, dissing the horror of losing that many people. It's a tragic thing to have happened. But, you know, and I spend a lot of time in Europe, and you know, there are ongoing terrorist attacks all the time over there.
0: That's right.
1: But we deal with them, you know, and we don't go declaring war on the world, you know. This is a very precarious situation now we're in at the moment.
0: Precarious all over the world. Middle East is
1: absolutely
0: a disaster right now.
1: Absolutely. And,
0: all right.
1: All we can do is pray that we're doing the right thing.
0: Wildcard line, you're on the air with Eric Burden. Good morning.
5: Hello.
0: Hello.
5: Yeah, you got me here in Petaluma.
0: I do.
5: All right, Mike here. Hey, Eric, been a long time. I helped you get on the stage there in Doheny. Remember you came in just about didn't make it there. I like the band.
1: Doheny?
5: That was about a year ago.
1: Oh, yeah.
5: Coming in from the desert.
1: Oh, yeah. Yeah.
5: Yeah. And I like the band. I was wondering, are you promoting your new album now or a book?
1: Not yet. I can't promote any of the new album until it's all of the legal paperwork, publishing is all complete, because there's so many bootleggers out there that I have to be covered lawfully before I perform any of the new
5: right
1: albums.
0: Yeah, that's a very good point. The world is changing, Eric, with the internet,
1: yeah,
0: and with the bootleggers, and with,
1: yeah,
0: you know, the minute anybody's got their hands on anything, it's everywhere. And it's unstoppable.
1: Yeah.
0: What do you think will happen with this ultimately?
1: Well, it's killed the music business from my point of view. It's very damaging. I haven't been in the recording studio for many years because A, I don't understand the new technology. I couldn't see a place for my voice in it until recently when I met a producer who once was a drummer for me, Tony Brownagle, and showed me that he and his musicians and the system that he has in L.A. can record digitally but can mix it and make it sound like it was recorded analog. And I'm very happy with the way my new record sounds. But I produced it myself, financed it myself, and I know the minute that it's released, it's going to be downloaded and bootlegged, but at least if I have the publishing all tied up, at least I'll have some recourse to go after people.
0: The difference in music in the 60s and now, with all the digital technology, it's a big, it's not a little difference, it's a gigantic difference. I mean, there was, everything then was tubes, there was a certain built-in kind of nice distortion to it all. It's hard to describe, but there's...
1: Well, my theory behind that is that back when Elvis, Jerry Lee Lewis, and all those guys were recording its son, right? Most of the bands were three or four piece.
0: That's right.
1: And that meant one thing. It meant that every individual had his own miking system, which went into the four or eight track board. So each instrument had his own personal power, power line.
0: Yeah.
1: To the pressing of the record, and the grooves were much bigger and wider. So when you had just simply four or eight tracks dumped onto a 45 record and then pushed out over a Bell Ami jukebox, which was designed for that particular sound, it hit you right between the eyes.
0: That's right.
1: It wasn't stereo, it wasn't diffused, it was mono, and it just bang, it was just rock, just out there, and music doesn't sound that way these days, and people don't listen like they used to. They don't listen like they used to. They don't look at movies like they used to. MTV has ruined movies, as far as I'm concerned.
0: Right.
1: I mean, the way people cut movies now, they cut movies like MTV videos.
0: Yeah, that's true.
1: There's only a few people like Robert Altman and directors like him that are still making movies in the old-fashioned way, where the images are warm and engaging and full of action on the screen. I mean, the digital, digital effects have just taken over from writing and writers and stories. It's not a very good situation, and I think all of Hollywood know this. They're shaking in their boots at the moment.
0: Well, something's got to change, I think. Maybe it's just my age, but I can listen to music starting in the 50s and 60s and 70s a little bit, and I get into the 80s, and then there's not so much that I like. In the 90s, there's hardly anything, and I just, maybe I'm like my dad who used to run in, when I'd be playing songs like yours and turn that trash on, and I'm getting that way because my age, I don't know, but it just has changed, and I wonder if it's ever going to swing back.
1: All I know is I buy CDs. It takes me a half an hour to break into the jewel box with a knife or with a pair of scissors.
0: Yeah.
1: I get it out, and you put one thumbprint on it, and it's click, jump, scratch.
0: Yep.
1: And it's over. And then you want to travel with it, so you take it out of the jewel box and you put it into a carrying case so you have it in your car. And then you've lost track of where the jewel box is, so it ends up just lying on a stack of other CDs that you've bought, gathering dust. And as soon as they've got dust on them, they don't play anymore.
0: And scratches.
1: Yeah.
0: I know. East of the Rockies, you're on the air with Eric Burden. Good morning.
6: Hello, Art. How you doing?
0: Doing all right, sir. Where are you?
6: I'm in Columbus, Ohio.
0: Okay.
6: My name's Jay. Eric, I was wanting to ask you, I know you said earlier about blues music, how you was really influenced in that.
1: Yeah.
6: Are you influenced in any kind of country music? like
1: yeah, I,

0: York, and also you can get information from my website, which is ericburton.com.
1: Yeah, we've got all that, as a matter of fact, linked on my website right now, so that's an easy step for everybody. How do you feel about, after writing a book like that, and then it's suddenly out there, and how do you feel about it?
0: I feel pretty good about it. I am some of the Q&As that I've done at signings, particularly when people have read the book and they want to get deeper into some of the things that I've written, and it's a lot of fun to stand up there and answer people's questions and play around with theories. You know, they give me their theories and I give them my input. And I enjoy it a lot. It's really good. I want to continue. I want to continue writing. I think I got several books in me. So
1: you're going to keep going?
0: I think so. Yeah. Yeah.
1: Well, listen. God, what a pleasure it has been to have you here tonight. Unusual honor, and I hope all goes very well with your new lady and all you know with the new book and new music coming out. It's like starting all over again.
0: I appreciate it. I've really enjoyed listening to the program, even though I've been a part of it. I've really enjoyed it.
1: All right, my friend. Good night.
0: Good night. God bless.
1: That's Eric Burton. Good night, Eric. That's it for tonight, folks. From the high desert.
2: In this dirty old part of the city.
1: I'm Art Bell.
2: Where the sun refused to shine. People tell me there ain't no use in trying.
1: Ta-ta.

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1: Shots near the White House. I'm Chris DeMeo, Fox News. A suspect firing shots near the security checkpoint of the White House on Saturday night.
2: This is what happened around 6 o'clock this evening. I'm told that a gunman came up near the White House on the west side, what is described to me as Gate 17. This is kind of near 14th Street on the west side of the White House, and came up and brandished some sort of a pistol. We don't know what type of pistol it was, but he then fired toward the White House three times. And the United States Secret Service, they returned fire. We don't know how many shots that they got off, and they apparently took the gunman down. Now, sometime in this gunfire exchange, a civilian on the street was struck by this gunfire, and we do not know the condition of that person right now. But the important thing to know is that the gunman who came up with the pistol and was taken down by the Secret Service.
1: That's Fox's Chad Pergram. And the Secret Service says that the suspect was shot and killed. He's identified as 21-year-old Nasir Best. President Trump says negotiations are nearly finalized on a peace deal with Iran. He made the announcement on Truth Social this afternoon after holding separate calls with Middle Eastern mediators and Israeli Prime Minister Benjamin Netanyahu.
3: President Trump has reportedly said that they are getting a lot closer to finalizing a deal. We also know that U.S. Secretary of State Marco Rubio, who just landed in India, has previously said that slight progress has been made. Now, we know a delegation from Pakistan that included the country's army chief was just in Iran. They met with Iran's foreign minister and the speaker of parliament as they worked to hammer out the final details of a potential ceasefire deal. One official here in the UAE says that he feels like there's a 50-50 chance of there being a deal between Iran and the U.S.
1: Fox's Jeff Paul. Montgomery, Texas officials say two people injured in a shooting in New Caney. No word on their conditions. 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
4: One degree outside, meteorologist Danielle Noyce with your forecast. Overcast tonight with temperatures in the lower 50s and rain approaching by dawn. It'll fill in tomorrow, wet, cool, raw, areas of rain, highs in the mid-50s, breezy east-southeast wind 10 to 20 miles per hour, gusting occasionally higher. Clouds with breaks of sun and some lingering showers on Memorial Day, highs around or just over 60, west wind 5 to 10 miles per hour. For the only forecast you need to know, download our free One Degree Outside weather app.
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0: Well, good morning, or good evening, depending on where you are live across America on this Memorial Day weekend. We are 100% 4 hours of live radio from a dimly lit underground bunker buried deep beneath the shifting sands of the Sonoran Desert, where the radar sweeps endlessly across the night sky. The coffee is black and the phones are already lining up. And somewhere between midnight and dawn, the truth still fights to be heard. My name's Rich Barra. I'm your host tonight while most of the world sleeps. And you are driving down a dark highway, or maybe you can't sleep and you're sitting around the campfire in your backyard. We're going to ask a question. I think it's becoming harder and harder to ignore. Are we truly alone with our thoughts anymore? Not just alone in the universe, but just with our thoughts. For decades, we welcomed technology into our homes, into our pockets, even onto our bedside tables, phones, tablets, smart TVs, devices designed to connect us to the world. But what if those same devices are quietly listening back? They are. Tonight, inventor and privacy expert Rick Ralston joins us to explore that unsettling reality of the digital surveillance, how our home electronics may be harvesting data, building voice prints, tracking behavior, and why protecting your privacy may no longer be optional in the modern world. From hidden microphones to the growing power of artificial intelligence, we're going to look at that invisible system that's shaping our lives every single day. And I think no more important time to dive into it than right now. And then later, we're going to travel beyond the physical world into the mysterious realm of what we call the Akashic Records. Now, I don't know much about this, but we're going to learn it all tonight. A supposed cosmic archive said to contain the memory of every soul, every thought, every possibility across time itself. See the tie in there? Mystic and research expert Emily Harrison. She's going to join us to discuss higher consciousness, synchronicities, UFO encounters, interdimensional beings, and that strange energy surrounding Mount Shasta, which we've talked about here on Coast to Coast before, a place long associated with missing time, unexplained lights, missing people, stories that blur the lines between spiritual awakening and something far stranger. So buckle up. Whatever it is that's keeping you awake, let it. Dim the lights, keep your eyes on the skies, because somewhere out there tonight, the answers are waiting. My name is Rich Barra. We sail into the mystic together when we come right back on Coast to Coast AM.
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0: Welcome back to Coast AM. I'm your host tonight. My name's Rich Barra. Now, our guest is named Rick Ralston. He is an inventor of a product called MicLock, which we'll get into here in a little bit, but he believes that privacy required a physical solution. So he developed a plug-and-play hardware device that delivers silence through the microphone channel of any port without any software. It's backed by a U.S. utility patent and over 1 million units sold on Amazon. MicLock offers simple, effective digital privacy for a complex new world. So I want to talk about when our privacy started getting away from us and why is it even important that we have privacy? Now, I might be one of those people that think, well, everybody's listening to everything anyway, so if you got nothing to hide, what's the big deal? But let's bring on Rick. Hey, Rick, welcome to Coast AM.
4: Hi, Rich. Great to be here. Thanks for having me on.
0: Now, this is not just you kind of sitting around a garage and thinking, hey, I want to make sure nobody's listening to me. You've got a long history of building supercomputers that really big companies that people have heard of have used, right?
4: That's right. I've got almost 40 years of experience building the computers that run the internet, whether it's the signal that you send from your phone through radio signals, through internet cable, all of that feeds into a big data warehouse or a central exchange system. All of that is piped and addressed to where it needs to go. So my whole background has been the designing and the deployment of those systems. But you know, that was what I was trained for, a design engineer. And that's what I love doing. And you know, when I was young, maybe a little bit more naive than I am now, I really thought that a lot of the world's problems could be solved with better communication.
0: Oh, that's a great point that you bring up there, because don't you feel like now that you're not naive, you don't feel like the world's problems can be solved through better communication? Is that what you're saying?
4: I was so wrong. I mean,
0: dig into that, because the surface, it does seem like, yeah, if we can find more efficient ways to communicate faster, then that means there's less. Middlemen, less grapevine, more direct. And you're saying the opposite is true.
4: What I'm saying is the internet is basically a reflection of mankind. It has all of our great points and all of our weak points. If you use AI and it goes and scrapes something off of an internet site, you know, it validating that as a fact, you know, it can't, right? So it just passes it along as truth. Now, humans lie, believe it or not. And, you know, I guess I just thought naively that people would just use it for betterment. But, you know, people do stuff that's not great. You know, they put untruths on there. They put fables or lies, you know, things to manipulate people. And, you know, so what I thought it would be this great, helpful educational, you know, dawning of a new digital age. And quite frankly, it's a dystopia.
0: Is that true for any new technology, that it could be great, but in the wrong hands, it could be used for, you know, something nefarious?
4: Absolutely. I think in all of life, there's a duality of things, right? You know, like fire, you can cook food, you can burn down a house. A knife, you know, you can make sushi, or you can hurt somebody. Right. So there's always these inherent dual purposes of technology. And I think we're just starting to really understand and grasp that. I remember like 15 years ago, you know, having a phone in your camera was a kind of a novelty thing, or a camera hooked up to your computer. That was high tech. Right now, I mean, I don't know how many are in your house, but if I go around and count the internet connected microphones, cameras between my
0: There's a lot of devices in this house. That's why when you
4: I got like 25 or 30.
0: Sure. When you sent me the mic locks, I'm like, well, that'll cover two or three, four things, even 10. But if I look at just the, isn't there a little app? I think it's called Fang or Fing or something like that. We could see what's connected to your Wi-Fi in your house.
4: You sure can. You can see all the traffic going through it.
0: Yeah, and, I think I have 54 items going through. And that was a few years ago, last time I checked. So it's probably a lot more now. But I feel like I need to go back to the beginning when the internet was new. And maybe even, I guess you were probably one of those kids in high school that you were learning how to write in DOS and make your own computers. And I assume you started like that with sort of eye of like, oh wow, we can make these cool programs that play games and they can do other stuff. So at some point though, you saw the privacy get sort of usurped from the people who had freedom, probably around 9/11, I think, as we've talked earlier, and we'll get to that in a second. But is that a big part of when things shifted as far as I'm gonna do this in air quotes, surveillance kind of changed for Americans anyway?
4: I think so. I mean, if I had to put my finger on one moment where I thought the sea tide kind of changed, 9/11, you know, for me is kind of where things kind of became very clear in terms of what the technology did and the capabilities it had.
0: Well, as we go tonight, I want to keep this dialogue kind of open because listener, when you have Rick on the phone, this is not a guy who just built computers. This is the guy that if Michael Dell wanted to have a computer built, he would call Rick. If Amazon wanted computers to run things, if Google wanted, they call Rick and Rick's company. They would build those supercomputers. So if you have questions throughout tonight, Rick, if you're good with it, call in and we'll put you on throughout the show. And we'll spend some big time answering questions from listeners. So,
4: excellent.
0: Let me start in this. Kind of give me the beginning of you starting to build instead of the computer in your room when you kind of got elevated to doing more computing for bigger companies that needed something specific. When did that change?
4: Well, so the ideas of the personal computing was kind of in two worlds when I was coming of age. The personal computer was just starting out, and then they had the VAX, VMS mainframe systems. Those were the big IT department things that the Fortune 500 companies would have, and they had special floors with cooling systems running underneath it. And between those two worlds just didn't touch. The mainframe folks thought the personal computers were a joke, and the personal computer people thought, well, why would I want a punch card? I have a mouse, right? So, the camps were far apart, but as technology progressed, as devices got faster, Moore's law of processing power, if you look at how much a TV cost in the 80s versus what you can buy a TV for today. I mean, it's insane. The quality is so much better. It's cheap. It's connected to the internet. You can stream your life away with movies, right? The options are endless, and the technology and the power has just gotten, so much more robust. And if you think about what phones were like, in the 70s or 80s,
0: basic.
4: They're pretty dumb terminals.
0: Yeah,
4: really. I mean, you're fancy if you had a second line or if you had a push button phone. But now, we carry phones in our pockets, but they're not a phone. It's a computer. It's a really good computer with a lot of radios in it. It can,
0: and quite honestly, a pretty reliable one too. I don't know that I have that many glitches on my iPhone. Like, and on my TRS-80 back in the day, yes, everything didn't work all the time. But when you're talking about the dawn of personal computing, I feel like that was the Radio Shack bread and butter. Didn't that pretty much launch that company?
4: Well, I had a TRS-80. Some people called it a trash 80, but I liked it. It was a good computer. It was well-built.
0: I mean, I'm sure you learned a lot. I'm sure you learned a lot about engineering.
4: Oh, yeah. Yeah, no, I fell in love with technology when I saw my first remote control. I just fell in love with buttons as a kid, and that just really drove me. You know, I just knew exactly what I wanted to do. I just wanted to design and work on computers. That was, you know, my calling, and that's what I wanted to do, and was fortunate enough to have the capability and opportunity to do it. So, you know, my, you know, in high school and junior high, yeah, I was taking computer classes and stuff like that, but, you know, everything changes, but just getting that familiarity so you weren't afraid to try something and just see if it works. I think a lot of people just get afraid and don't, you know, I don't know how to do that, or it's not for me, you know, but, you know, I think we also take reliability or quality of service for granted, right? You know, your phone's up 99.9999% of the time. That's great for everybody.
0: It's, oh yeah, that's true. But it's also listening too.
4: So that's right.
0: I remember way, way back in the day, one of my relatives saying, like, before even the internet was on, he would say anything that you can look into, like a TV, anything that you can hear things on can hear you back. And he was a former military guy. So I guess I wonder how long we've had technology that can be manipulated to give up information about us. I've heard about this microphone that you can be almost a mile away, and if there's like a glass of water or something like that around you, it can point almost like a sniper scope at that glass of water and pick up what you're saying from a mile away. Have you heard about that tech?
4: Yeah, I sure have.
0: So it's out there. That's not a myth anymore.
4: Yeah. No, not at all. And they also have ways of simulating acoustics with lasers. University of Tokyo, University of Michigan were able to send a laser beam from one building to another and recreate somebody's voice in another building to activate a voice command agent. So, yeah, it's amazing.
0: Have you heard of that book, Going Zero?
4: No, I sure haven't.
0: I'm going to probably sell this wrong. I wanted to look it up to make sure I'm right. Yep, that's the name of the book. It's sort of a tech thriller. And cool. It's this company, think of it as like an Elon Musk type, that is trying to get the government to pick up the system, which can use any street camera, any internet, anything to find anybody. And what they decide to do is give 10 people a shot of $3 million to disappear for a week and a half. And if you can't be found, then you will get the $3 million. And what they're trying to do is show how all-encompassing it is. And I think the reality of this book is it brings up a lot of tools on how you can be found pretty much anywhere. If you're breathing somewhere, you know, just don't go thinking that you can hide in the woods in a cabin. You got to get a lot further than that. If you take a car, if you take a trade, if you take anything, you can be found. But I guess maybe the idea is that keeping our privacy is an active world where it used to be maybe an opt-in. I don't think it's an opt-in anymore, is it?
4: No, you know, think about it. Every time you install a new app or put on a new program, right, you get the terms of service. I mean, I honestly, I've read a couple in my life, and they're frightening. I mean, they basically own everything you send into them, you know, especially if you're inputting something. And, you know,
0: who are the worst for that? Who's the worst? Is TikTok the worst for that?
4: I think any of the social media companies would be the worst, but, you know, let's just talk about the realities. The online advertising industry is a $1 trillion a year business, right? And there's not small players in it. They're the big, you know, the Google, the Amazon, the Apple, the Meta, all the big companies, you know, they make their money off of retargeting or selling digital advertisements. And it's very lucrative, and it's like a huge printing press that they've got going on. But, you know, they're able to specifically target to you ads that, you know, you've at least expressed some interest in, whether you've clicked on a web page, whether you've said something to that effect, whether you've written an email, but they triangulate all these little data elements to figure out what, you know, what you're in the mood to buy, what you want to do, what your eyes are looking for.
0: Why should someone care? Because I know people are listening and I think they feel like, I know they're listening now anyway, but I don't really have anything to hide. Why is it a bigger deal than that? And we may even have to spend a little time on the backside of this break too, but start me off there. Why do I care about my privacy at this point?
4: Well, you know, I think it's your privacy doesn't end when you get on a computer or a phone, right? Just the same way your privacy doesn't end when you go inside your house. In fact, you have great expectations of personal privacy when you're inside your house. When you're in an airport or walking in a public park or something like that, you should have low expectations for privacy, right? But when you're home or, you know, you're in your bedroom or your family room or, you know, just by yourself and alone in your car, you should have privacy. I mean, privacy is a fundamental human right. I mean, you know, people that, you know, do bad things and have to go to prison, one of the first things they take away is your privacy. That nice shower setup you have, that's communal, right? Eating alone? No, you eat with everybody else. Sleeping? No, you're sharing. Yeah, so your privacy is gone. You know, so I just believe it's a fundamental free right of a human being, and the only way you should lose it is if you've done something bad, and you know, and even then I'm really not. I believe privacy is a fundamental human right,
0: and you should like it. Nowadays we have to work for it, otherwise, you know, everybody's listening at all times.
4: Right.
0: I can't tell you how many times somebody's like, hey, I'm looking for a screwdriver. And then like all of a sudden you're seeing ads for Ace Hardware on your computer. Like it's so common now that we might as well not even discuss it as like they might be listening. People are listening. That is truth,
4: yes.
0: Right? All right. So when we get back, we're going to talk about your invention. And we're also going to kind of talk about when things shifted and why you should be a little bit scared about people spying you on you. When we come back with Rick Ralston on Coast to Coast AM.

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1: Our guest for the first part of the show is Rick Ralston, inventor. I say super genius, and I think there are many that would agree with that. And we're going to talk about his invention called Mic Lock here in just a second here. As I'm kind of rounding up, we're all live tonight, so when you call in, you're talking to us live. As I'm kind of getting ready for the show tonight, I see a few things that I want to talk to you about that have something to do with privacy and something to do with the internet. First of all, there's this the Pentagon disclosure of more UFO files, and then there's like all these shots, about 30 shots that rang out at the White House again, and they captured the suspect. I want to start there. How much do you think the internet and what we're consuming and what we're exposed to has made us go hard left, hard right, hard stance on things instead of just considering that we're all humans? Have we lost a little bit of our humanity with the age of internet and social media? I know that's a pretty hard question for a guy who's just trying to invent stuff to keep it private, but I just do want to get your take on that. Unless you totally don't want to answer. Did we lose Rick? Hello.
2: I work on these things, and I want to feel like I'm doing a good job, right? And these things are of value and are useful, you know. So I do care, and you know. So what is my opinion? You know, my opinion is, honestly, I suspect everything I see on the internet, right? So
1: you're skeptical of everything.
2: I take it with a grain of salt. So one of the things that I think the lesson of the internet is, you know, what we give away first and foremost, at least in my opinion, is our critical thinking skills. You know, the ability, you know, that we're easily assuaged by emotion. You know, it facts are hard and, you know, are sticky and become obstacles, you know, and you know we're kind of instant gratification consumers and thinkers
1: more than
2: for
1: ever,
2: the most part.
1: Maybe
2: yeah,
1: now more
2: and the
1: than
2: internet
1: ever.
2: Just makes. Yeah. I mean, like DoorDash. I mean, like 40 years ago, do you think, you know, you could tell me you could have a viable business idea of getting a $3 hamburger or $4 hamburger delivered to cold? You know, I just, you know, it's strange the way these products take you, right? So I don't think, you know, that convenience, you know, I don't believe the bargain of the convenience is worth the price.
1: I wondered think, about... You know, a business like DoorDash. I know it was around pre-COVID, but I wonder if it would have been as viable without us getting used to not hanging out around other people. I know a lot of restaurants, a lot of friends of mine who owned restaurants that had a dining experience, just like they just closed down after COVID because people would rather just get, you know, Outback Steakhouse delivered right to their house instead of interacting with people or, you know, the hassle of driving somewhere, which is like, our parents would have been like, well, you could cook dinner too. We're not even talking about that.
2: You know, my mom just said the kitchen's closed, and that was the only answer I got. I didn't get my McFlurry.
1: Yeah.
2: But yeah, I mean, you know, so yeah, I believe the convenience, it's made it so seducing. You know, it's just, you know, oh, yeah, you don't even have to, you don't have to think anymore. You just search, right? You could just, you know, but in reality, it's all dependent on one thing, and that's energy. That when you don't have power, you don't have lights, you don't have a network, what are you going to do? You know, how are you going to live? You know, so you know, knowing what to do when the lights go out or knowing how to live when the lights are out, I think is very important.
1: Coming very, from very the important. Supercomputer designer. Okay, let's take a quick break. And when we come back, let's talk about your invention and what it does and why it is so important to protect your privacy. When we come back with Rick Ralston on Coast to Coast AM.
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1: Welcome back to Coast AM. I'm your host, Rich Barra. Our guest tonight, Rick Ralston. And we have all his stuff, all of his inventions hooked up at Coast to Coast AM. And just before I ask you about that, I do want to ask you about what we kind of tapped on earlier. Back around 9/11, you were making supercomputers for companies, and something, I guess, changed about surveillance. And was it the Patriot Act that kind of changed a little bit for how our freedoms are sort of compromised?
2: Well, yeah, let me just kind of preface this. In every design, there is a backdoor. The reason is because the designer needs it. When he makes a mistake or she makes a mistake, they can go in and fix it quickly. Okay. So there's always a backdoor in every system. You know, I don't know one of them that there isn't a backdoor. So there was always a backdoor. Now, how open was the door? Did everybody have access to the door? All that stuff totally changed after 9/11. So we're doing the central exchange switch routers. Basically, that's like in the city of Chicago, you'll have like 8 of these, or Los Angeles, maybe you'll have 15, or somewhere around DC, you'll have a bazillion more, right? But each city gets a metro link, and then from there it distributes it to enterprise class or residential, and so the whole network goes out. So what we're building is the main guts, or the main network system, or the nerve system of the network. And we're building these systems, and they're complex. Over 50,000 parts. They weigh, 1,800 pounds. They're 11 feet high, right? 4 feet wide, and 5 feet in the back. So they're big racks. And so it used to be we'd put them in a crate, and the crate would go into the truck, and it would go to the customer. And after 9/11, it didn't go straight to the customer. It went to a back room, and hand on heart, these guys look like the original members of the Geek Squad. I don't know, but it's guys with white, short sleeve white shirts and skinny black ties, and they take the switch into a room and do something to it. I'm assuming adding or modifying firmware or software, or adding
1: just in case they need to get in there, right?
2: Exactly. Exactly. Gotcha.
1: Well, so tell me a little bit about your invention, the mic lock, and I know. I could preface this by saying I know that it's for pretty much any device. It doesn't have to be. You don't have to find a mic lock for your specific device, because you sent me a few to I'm going to say play with. But I have been using them, and the webcam blocker and all that. But tell me about the mic lock in general. What it does? Explain it. Not like you're an engineer, because I know you're an engineer. But dumb it down for us, like we're in third grade.
2: Okay, you be the judge. So this is the mic lock is a device that sends an electrical signal back into the computer, phone, tablet, whatever you have, that mimics the same sound that you would get if you had a microphone set up in a silent room where nobody was coming in, there wasn't a fan, there was no noise.
1: But you still have it turned on. The mic is turned on.
2: Correct.
1: It's recording, but it's recording what seems like silence.
2: It's not recording. It is just sending the sound of silence back into the computer.
1: So if you're talking in a room.
2: It disables the recording. Yep.
1: If I have this plugged into my iPhone, this little device, and I'm chatting, and whoever is listening, you know, Best Buy or whoever wants all my information, whoever's listening to that device, they're hearing silence even though I'm talking. So it's sending them, because your phone's always transmitting, it's not going to stop it from transmitting. It's just now transmitting the sound of silence.
2: Correct. Because if it sent, like, no signal, that would be suspicious. If it sent, you know, the same song playing over and over and over again, somebody would know, well, you know, my bug is not working, you know. But, you know, it's kind of like a sensor, like for a video camera, you know, like if there's no activity for your security camera, it doesn't record, right? It only records when there's activity. Same thing when somebody tries to surveil you on the internet, they create a bot, right? You know, one person cannot follow another person around 24 hours a day. You know, you need to sleep, you need to eat, you need to do all the things that a human needs to do. So they create these bots. The bots go out, they infect your computer, they will listen, you know, they report what you say back. And what they don't do is they don't guess the silence. They don't guess the zeros. They can't, you know, if you're going to guess binary logic, you got bigger problems than just trying to surveil somebody. So
1: okay,
2: that's why the product works great.
1: Well, I'm understanding the product a little bit, but why does anybody want to record me?
2: Sure. So what you do in your life is you look at things, you purchase things. It's basically a trail of things that interest you. That information, companies repackage and sell it to brokers, who then sell it to advertisers and feeds this $1 trillion a year business to serve up stuff that they think you're more likely to buy. And it's not just like, you know, oh, I'm talking about aquariums, you know, and then I get, you know, ads for fish food or something.
1: Yeah, some people find that helpful. Yeah.
2: Some people do. I prefer to ask the computer rather than it tell me. You know, I believe the computer should do what I instruct it to rather than it telling me what to do.
1: And I know you sell these all over the world. And can I get this, like, if I jumped on Amazon, can I get a mic lock too?
2: You can. You know, Amazon sells our product. We sell it on our own store. We had an experience, you know, so Amazon, quite frankly, you know, the Alexa in your house, you know, all of the voice agents that they have, and, you know, they're not really big fans of the product.
1: I bet not.
2: At all. No, they're not. This is like, you know, they're not a bookstore. They're not an e-tailer. They're a data warehouse company, and they sell marketing information. And, you know, all of that is predicated on what I think is the most prolific sensor in the history of the world, and that's the microphone. The microphones are everywhere. And you think about, like, in an iPad and stuff, you've got a whole array.
1: There's like four or five of them, right?
2: That's right. That's right.
1: Do you need four mic locks for your iPad then?
2: That's a great question. So you don't. And the reason is it's signal to noise. There's an expression, two people, you know, talking at the same time is noise, right? It's because our, you know, we may have two ears, but we only have one audio processor. You know, we may have two eyes, but we only have one visual processor. So that's why, you know, yes, you could probably look at 20 TV channels at one time, but you can only look at one, right? You know, it's, you know, so these things are designed by humans. We have the same limitations as a computer would have. Even if a computer had two people talking over each other, it would not get 100%. It would do okay, but you know, it's not going to get every word, every intonation, all the context. It's not going to be a good recording because the signal is low to the noise, right? So, yeah, that's the issue. And so they, all of our devices are based on the pretext of, you know, we just have one audio active at a time. So your Bluetooth can be active or your internal speakerphone can be active, but only one thing can be active at a time.
1: If you have, I assume that you found a common frequency to record the silence across devices. If I'm an Intel grabber trying to get your Intel, can I not just switch frequencies and then be able to listen to you?
2: No, you wouldn't be able to. I mean, you would notice, like, so for example, if you've got a mic lock plugged in, it's not recording anything. So if somebody goes in and changes your settings to speakerphone, you would notice that. You'd see it. You know, they don't have an application that takes away the speakerphone function.
1: Gotcha.
2: You know, so it will see it. So, you know, this is not a hack. It's a substitution, if you will. But it is a valid microphone. It's a valid microphone signal. The microphone does not record. It just sends the sound of silence.
1: It's pretty clever, actually. It's pretty clever.
2: You know, thank you, sir. Thank you. But if you go into your settings on an iPhone or an Android device, try to turn off the microphone.
1: I don't know that there's a place that you can. Okay, but what happens when you have this plugged in and you want to Hey Siri something? Then what happens?
2: Well, so that's a really good question. So Hey Siri or Hey Google or Bixby by Samsung, these are all part of the operating system. You can't uninstall Siri. You can't uninstall Hey Google. So the operating system in terms of the hierarchy is the top, right? It's at the top of the pyramid.
1: Okay.
2: I have a peripheral.
1: So that would still work.
2: That would still work. But, you know, if, you know, again, I believe computers should do what you tell them to do, right? I think that's a good rule to have.
1: I bet you do.
2: I don't want the computer to do what it wants to do unless it's following a very

0: same obligation you have with your digital devices, your personal electronic devices. It's your responsibility to take care of that. Because if you don't, you can't turn off the speaker from your operating system. Right?
1: I feel like, too, and maybe you don't want to comment on this, but do you feel like, too, when the masks were around during COVID, I know that came up a lot on this show, that people were looking at that as another form of surveillance. Like, could they identify people with masks on, especially if we're, you know, if we're separating, if we're keeping our social distance? Was that another way of building up the database of spying on people or getting enough data on people where they could use facial recognition behind a mask?
0: Yeah, because there's enough geometric patterns if you have a mask over your face to still map out your face. Apple did it, right? So they basically just took all the data images of people on a mask and fed it into the system. So,
1: well, this is a very important and scary conversation that we're having here, and we're going to continue it with your calls. Rick Ralston, his device, the Mic Lock, linked up at Coast to Coast. But more importantly, we're going to talk about your privacy and how you can protect it. Like you said, not a hack, a device. When we come back from Coast to Coast AM.

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6: The Secret Service takes down a gunman. I'm Deborah Valentine, Fox News. A man who fired shots outside the White House, identified as Nashir Best of Maryland. The Secret Service returned fire. Best died at a hospital. Fox News is confirming Best had a history of mental illness. He was arrested at least twice last year and had a restraining order to stay away from the White House. Fox's Alex Hogan is in Washington, D.C. with more.
7: We've been seeing members of the Secret Service and

0: members of the police come and go. However, as it pertains to the lockdown information, we were told that that lockdown has lifted. Of course, a lot of questions as to, you know, what exactly happened and the motive behind all of this and whether or not this was planned out, what exactly took place. For right now, again, DC police telling anyone in the area to avoid coming here. Of course, there's a lot of onlookers, a lot of curiosity and concern, as we're hearing from more members of the government who are reaching out saying that they're just happy to know that no one within the White House was hurt.
1: The gunman did not enter the security perimeter of the White House. The president was at the White House at the time. A passerby is in critical condition after getting caught in the crossfire. President Trump announcing on Truth Social a potential peace deal has been reached with Iran. Fox's Chanley Painter reports.
2: Final details are still being worked out, with more information expected soon. The proposed framework would reportedly reopen the Strait of Hormuz and ease restrictions on Iranian ports and frozen assets. It would also extend the current ceasefire for at least 60 days to allow further talks on Iran's nuclear program, including the future of its enriched uranium stockpile.
1: The agreement involves the reopening of the Strait of Hormuz, and it also eases restrictions on Iranian ports and assets. It allows 30 days for talks on Iran's nuclear program. 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
3: One degree outside, meteorologist Danielle Noyce with your forecast. Overcast tonight with temperatures in the lower 50s and rain approaching by dawn. It'll fill in tomorrow, wet, cool, raw, areas of rain, highs in the mid-50s, breezy east-southeast wind 10 to 20 miles per hour, gusting occasionally higher. Clouds with breaks of sun and some lingering showers on Memorial Day, highs around or just over 60, west wind 5 to 10 miles per hour. For the only forecast you need to know, download our free One Degree Outside weather app.
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1: That might be the most peppiest song about surveillance I can think of right there. We're talking to Rick Ralston. His device is called the Mic Lock. He's been working in supercomputing for decades and says, you need to protect your privacy. So we've been talking with him and lighting up the phone lines for you too. Rick, I was thinking about AI and how we use it. And I'm wondering, is there a way to use AI where it doesn't store all of our deep questions that we're asking? Because I think a lot of us use it for personal advice sometimes too. And we don't want that being stored somewhere, do we?
2: Well, it is. And, you know, the only AI that I would recommend using would be local.
1: Local?
2: Yeah. So what you want to do is, you know, like there's two ways of doing things, right? You can centralize it or you can have it distributed. Right. And so data centers, all that's aggregated into one large system. Right. And if you make the AI local rather than in the cloud, and the cloud is just another name for someone else's computer, right, that you don't own, have it on your own computer. That way you have the data. It's under your purview. It's not somebody else's property.
1: That's interesting. I can appreciate that. Let's take some phone calls, shall we? Let's go to east of the Rockies. Let's go John in Iowa. Hey, John, welcome to Coast AM. You're on with Rick Ralston.
3: Oh, guys, I love this conversation about privacy. I feel just so American listening to this. I don't think you have to be a criminal to want privacy. There's such a thing as protecting yourself in a very threatening world. My son tells me that you can build your own telephone. It's totally legal. You've got to pay for phone service so you can call people. And so extending that idea, what do you guys think about in the future? Could there be a cottage industry that could make money that where you could just tell AI, I want a smartphone that does this, that, and the other, and it's private, and I trust it, and I'm not a digital twin is not being created of everything I say. There's no predictive model about, you know, my decisions and everything. Could there be a future where Americans or anybody could, like, have your own smartphone made to order that isn't part of the iPhone or Android one world mind where we all have to be, you know, monitored and programmed?
1: I promise you, Rick could make you one.
2: Well, yeah. So, but it's a great question. And, you know, so my first reaction is regulatory issues. So the FCC is going to have a problem. You can't get on to the EMI network system. You need a unique number for that. So everything that you need for a SIM card, that's all regulatory. That's all government agencies giving you the approval. Now, could you make something that just, you know, uses the internet as a communicate, you know, just using voice over IP or, you know, just over Ethernet? That would be the way to do it. But then you still would have all of the encroachment or the vulnerabilities that it has, you know, on any system that's on the internet. So yes, it would be a great thing. Doing a smartphone as we know them today would require a lot of regulatory approvals, a lot of agencies, a lot of costs just to be able to be a network on the system, or to be a radio on that network.
1: So the answer is kind of no, right?
2: but you could do like a phone like device that sits on the computer, right? That's separate. Yeah. But yeah. then you would the same issues would come up now.
1: Yeah, it's not going to Bluetooth your
2: could
1: car.
2: Could you encrypt that and stuff?
1: Yeah,
2: exactly. It's going to be like a fixed, you know, I don't know if you remember the cone of silence from Get Smart, but it's,
1: yeah, of course.
2: It's going to be like you have to go into the room to access that, right? You wouldn't be able to carry it with you.
1: I was sometimes during the show, I use Google and all that stuff, and I have an AI program. I don't want to say which one I have up because I don't want to give anybody any credit. But I said something to AI where I said, what should I be worried about most about AI? And the answer was really interesting. It said it's quiet dependency, not killer robots, yeah. because it's becoming so useful and so emotionally responsive that people are slowly stopping thinking for themselves. So what you said about critical thinking in the internet is a huge thing. It's a huge thing, not because AI attacks humanity, but because humanity gradually hands over the keys voluntarily. So that's the real boiling the frog scenario right there that we're talking about with AI and computing and giving up all this freedom, right? We're just surrendering all this stuff that we should hold as unalienable rights.
2: Right. I mean, not only that, but people are willing to spend $2,000 on a cell phone and camp out overnight in front of their phone store.
1: What's right? wrong with
2: us? I mean, we're more than happy to buy handcuffs, you know?
1: Jeez. All right, let's take some more of your phone calls now that you've lit it all up here, Rick. I really appreciate you being up in the middle of the night, helping us kind of get our security minds back in order here. We're more with Rick Ralston in your phone calls. We're talking about privacy. When we come back to Coast AM.
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1: Welcome back to Coast AM. My name is Rich Barra. Our guest tonight, Rick Ralston. And so, full disclosure, I've known Rick most of my life, and I've watched him over the years kind of build this this company from building supercomputers, and I just think he's an endlessly fascinating person. So what a joy it is to have you on Coast to Coast and sharing the knowledge that you've accumulated over the years on computing and how to work it and how to keep yourself sane with all that. Just really great to share that with you. So I'm happy to turn you over to the calls here too. Let's go to...
2: Thanks, Rich.
1: You're welcome. Let's go to the wild card line. And Kathleen in Los Angeles. Hey, Kathleen, welcome to Coast AM. You're on with Rick Ralston.
7: Hi. Gentlemen, I just, your program sounds really something like something I need. Someone has done something to my cell phone, and it shows me a picture of where I have been, what time I was there, and I think it's also taking all my written messages, and I wonder what is happening. I don't know how to fix this or what is causing it. Do you have any idea?
2: I have some ideas. First off, what kind of phone do you have, ma'am?
7: I have a, what kind is it? It's a, where is it?
2: Is it iPhone or is it Android?
7: Oh, it's an Apple phone.
2: Okay. So basically, if I understand, you're getting a picture of where you've been. Is that right?
7: Yes, it seems to be following where I'm going.
2: So, in my opinion, this device has been breached. It should not do that. So, and I've never heard of this particular bug, but you know, I do not know every virus in the world for sure.
1: So she might have clicked on something on her phone that allowed a piece of spyware to basically take over.
2: That's what it sounds like, and you know that one of the questions I asked was like, okay, what kind of phone? Because unfortunately, the more you pay, the better the security is in security and technology. So it's kind of like the sign at the auto mechanic store that says, you know, speed costs, how fast you want to go. Security is the same way. With an iPhone, you know, and again, are there better security systems than iOS? Yes. But iOS is in terms of the mass produced versions, I think very strong. The first thing I would do is number one, I would upgrade to the latest version of iOS on your system. If that doesn't make it go away, what I would do is I would write down all of your contacts onto a piece of paper. I would get a third party, photo storage system. You can use Google. There's a lot of available.
1: Save your pictures.
2: Yeah, get the contents off, because what you don't want to do is restore from a backup, because that backup has that virus in it.
1: So she should bring it into the Apple store and say, hey, this isn't right. I need to save my pictures and my contacts and everything else I want to wipe out and start from scratch.
2: Well, Apple's solution would be, well, you know, there is no virus and you just backup from your backup. But then, you know, they...
1: You don't want to do that.
2: No. Unfortunately, what happens is, you know, Apple, you know, does not want to say there's bugs and, you know, or there's malware in their environment. So they're just going to give you a canned response. And I've seen people, and unfortunately, typically it's women, they'll get like stalkers and people following them, things like that, just bad stuff. And the best thing to do is, you know, get a different phone, get a different account, don't use the same credentials.
1: Move countries.
2: Get a different phone number. Get a different SIM. Yeah, that's if you want to correct it, it's start from scratch, unfortunately.
1: Wow. Okay, Kathleen, good luck. I bet you called us on that phone,
2: sorry,
1: too. Let's go to the wild card line. Let's talk to Mike in Alaska. Hey, Mike, welcome to Coast AM. You're on with Rick Ralston.
8: Yeah, hi, Rick and Rich. Can you hear me okay?
1: Loud and clear, good sir.
8: Okay, thank you. I talked to a Rick last. I got two comments and a question about Pegasus malware and what happened to me over at texting back and forth. It is crazy, but I want to say today on the 23rd is here in Cook Inlet we have deadly mud, and if you walk out in it and you get caught in the tide, you're a goner. And 3 years ago today, a kid came up from Washington named Zachary Porter from Wazoo. He's from Illinois. Him and his buddy walked out on the mud flat their first day here, 3 years today, and his buddy got stuck in it, and he got his buddy out, then he got stuck in it, and they were too far from the first responders, and there's nothing anybody could do, but a state trooper stood there and held his hand while the water swallowed him, and then he dug him
1: terrible.
8: Out of the mud the next day. Please call and say hello to look up Zachary Porter Foundation, but don't say you heard this on the radio, because I don't want his mom to know. She first time's able to talk, but she's the only one with a program, a hazard warning program, to stay away from that deadly Cook Inlet mud. It's horrific. And just say hello to her. You heard about her son. Send her some love. Send her a donation, because
2: it's a great idea.
8: One. And my second comment is, I talked to Rick last week. This is my second time calling. A guy, Rick, he wanted to know about a helicopter Sasquatch encounter up in Alaska. I didn't know it. I found it. It's on, you look up YouTube, South Fork Koyukuk Monster, K-O-Y-U-K-U-K. Now my question about Pegasus, Rick, April 26th, 2 years ago, I was having a problem with some business partners, and I was texting one of them, and I didn't know one of them was monitoring my text, and as soon as I said something, he didn't want to hear, all of my phone numbers connected with him, and that fellow went to a red circle with a stripe. And what's crazy is I had over 200 documents, very sensitive documents, about a pipeline, and it got wiped out of my,
1: oh, wow.
8: It all got wiped out of my my drafts, my scent, my trash. I'm talking all that one time was all gone. And I found out about a malware. I looked at it, called Pegasus malware. Now you can, I have an iPhone. You can see if you're being tracked by dialing on an iPhone *21#. And it'll tell you, if, right now, this phone here, it's forwarding to everybody, but I don't care, because I got nothing to hide. So, but I just want to tell you that that's real, and that happened to me. And if you could tell me what the heck happened, but I did hear that a rich businessman can spend $200,000 and monitor 10 employees at a time with that Pegasus. And I'll take your answer off there. God bless you guys. Thank you all. And thank you
1: very Mike.
8: Much.
1: All right, Rick, let's talk about the Pegasus thing. I hadn't heard about that.
2: Yeah, so Pegasus is a program, and it's developed and sold by an Israeli security firm called NSO. And this has been around for a while. This is part of what Snowden revealed with his, you know, the whole PRISM program and all that stuff. So basically, this is a commercial version of spyware. And so what they do is they typically sell it to governments, you know, to fight organized crime, human trafficking, drugs, terrorism, etc. But unfortunately, it's also used on journalists, lawyers, diplomats, business people, government officials, etc. And it basically will bug your phone. It will show every phone call you've made, all your messages, photos, logs. They can turn on the microphone, they can turn on the camera, and that's exactly what they do. What they can't do is unplug a mic lock. And so all of these programs that we're talking about, the thing that they all have in common is they're all relying on virtualization to get to you.
1: Uh-huh.
2: And so that connection, whether it's from the internet, from Wi-Fi, from over a 5G network, it doesn't matter. But if you have a physical barrier like a mic lock, they can't break it, because they're not physically in the same room as you are. And that's the difference. They, you know, they've got the infrastructure, but they don't have the physical.
1: Now, I see when I'm on your website, I'm kind of looking around at stuff. And now I'm going to call you out on something. You've got a cover for the camera on your computer. So why would I buy the cover instead of just putting a piece of tape across my camera? Wouldn't a piece of tape just work just the same way?
2: Well, you know, let me argue that for a second.
1: Okay, yeah, so, do that.
2: All right, so like,
1: I want to know.
2: I'm just going to assume. I'm going to assume you're going to use painter's tape, right?
1: Probably, yes.
2: Because you're not going to want something that's, you know, highly adhesive and won't leave a ton of gunk on your camera. Because once you get a bunch of glue or adhesive on a camera lens, it doesn't really shoot the picture really well.
1: Right.
2: So my webcam cover is done with microsuction cups. It's got 10,000 of them. It's a little Japanese aircraft gasketing material. It works on any electronic surface, glass, pebbleized plastic, you name it. You know, and it works. We tested it, like 300,000 applications, which is about 100 years of taking it on and off your phone three times a day. It will outlast your phone, I promise.
1: Oh, so you're saying that was the first once you switch computers and get a new laptop, will you take this little thing with you? It'll last all of your laptops.
2: Yes.
1: Unlike my painter's tape. Well. Okay. Okay. All right, Rick. Correct. You got me. You got me. I thought I had you on one.
2: And it looks, you know, it's very discreet. It's black. It's not like, you know, blue.
1: It does look cool.
2: Green or something.
1: Yeah. Well, I don't like the blue tape on my
2: Post-it. A lot of people use Post-it notes too, but you know, that's real low grade adhesiveness and they fall down. And then what do? You know, it looks a little bit, you know, in my opinion, DIY, but
1: yes,
2: it does do its job. I don't think it, you know, I sell a 10 pack for $10 and they will, you've got 10 things that will last for 300,000
1: okay,
2: applications.
1: You sold me. I give you this. Very all good. Right. I thought I was going to catch you on an upcharge, but you actually made a really, really, really good point. And listeners should know too, I'm not taking it easy on you because I've known you for a while. I'm asking you the hard questions. So, Rick, let's say, you know what? I don't think we have time for another caller, but I do want to put this out there for you to think about for the next break.
2: For sure.
1: So one of the things I think you're probably aware of is what I call the PSYOP. And yeah. I kind of wonder if what we're seeing on the internet with people getting so fired up on the left side, on the right side, with religious organizations, if that is more effective than what maybe the CIA was doing with MKUltra, if somebody's just controlling the algorithm to feed us things to get us all messed up. So I want you to think about that. And then when we come back, we'll answer that and take more of your calls with our last half hour with Rick Ralston as we talk your cybersecurity and all things privacy on Coast to Coast AM.

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1: We so very seldom get to talk to sort of like a super genius inventor, and especially one that is tapped into the tech of the day. And Rick Ralston is such a guy. His mic lock that he has out on his website. And don't you know, I've already been on the website buying a bunch of stuff tonight, because every time he talks about something, I'm like, I should probably get that. I should probably get that for my kid's phone. I should get that for my wife's phone. So before we went to break, Rick, I was asking you a little about what you think about algorithms, and maybe your phone listening and pitching you things in the algorithm is like a psyop to get you to feel a certain way, maybe politically or a certain religiously. Is that happening? Is that in real time right now? Was that a dress rehearsal that is in full effect right now? You may have your mic muted. He's transmitting silence.
2: I'm so sorry.
1: You were using mic lock.
2: It was plugged in, and I forgot. But I am back now. So, yes, I believe nothing is created in a vacuum. MKUltra was built on research that was done before that. MKUltra's goal was, you know, to modify, influence, control, you know, psychological behavior. And, you know, what's the, you know, what's the difference between that and social media? Well, they're not using LSD, you know, they're using dopamine, right? So there are chemicals involved. But, you know, really, you know, if you look at MKUltra, it was, you know, a lot of commonalities in social media, like behavioral psychologies, the patterns that they influence you on. You know, it's not just like administering, you know, a test. It's an algorithm at scale that reaches billions of people rather than some poor guy in the middle of Mississippi, right?
1: We're creating thousands of Manchurian candidates at a time.
2: Billions, I would say, man.
1: Wow. Okay. That's scaring me a little bit. You know, listen, I think the Coast audience is very smart and very savvy.
2: Yeah.
1: Maybe none smarter than my next guest here on the Wildcard Line, Cornelius, Alexandria, Louisiana. Welcome to Coast AM. Hey, Cornelius.
3: Hey there, Rich and Rick. I tell you, boy, that Mike from Alaska, he's got some great stories. I don't know where he gets them from, but he has some great stories. I'm going to tell y'all what they're doing here. I want to thank Donna Walker for taking my call, too. They're building these data centers in Louisiana. We're one of the poorest states in the union. Richland Parish, Caddo Parish, here in Rapides Parish, they're building one in a place called Boyce, Louisiana. But I see this AI as nothing but, and I tell everybody, is the alien intelligence or the Antichrist intelligence for the future? And we got Bill from Oregon. He loves Elon Musk. But Elon Musk said, I'll put a chip in your head and hand. I can make the lame walk and the blind see. And so I'm wondering from both of y'all, and maybe both of y'all can answer my questions. If you read the Bible, and I do believe we're in end times, do you think that AI will be the Antichrist intelligence, and they're building, like I said, all these AI data centers all over the country and all over the world? And I know Trump has a Stargate project, so I don't know if y'all looked into that about
1: AI. I don't know
3: AI.
1: About that. I don't know about the Stargate project.
2: I do.
1: Oh, well, hold on. Let's
2: Stargate.
1: All right, Rick.
2: So Stargate. Yeah. So I'm not sure if the question was completed, but I can talk about Stargate for sure.
1: Yeah, let's do that. Let's jump in there.
2: Yeah, so one, Louisiana is getting peppered with data centers. Meta's got Hyperion, which is Meta's code name, and Richland Parrish. Amazon has a $12 billion one. The caller is absolutely correct. Louisiana is getting inundated with data centers. That is, there's no doubt about that. The, you know, do I believe the Antichrist or the devil is in it? No more than I believe the Antichrist and the devil is in any single person, in my opinion. At this point, AI is not capable of reasoning. It's a really good way of taking information and sorting it in a much easier fashion than we've been able to do in the past. Now, is evil, do people do evil things? Yes. Is the internet scraping evil things? Yes. When super intelligence or AGI comes, artificial general intelligence, the theory is then it can take and rationalize or critically think about all the data it's collected and say, this is somebody's opinion. That's not true. This is correct. But, it's still an entity's call, right? Rather than a human's, right? So it raises a lot of questions. Mm.
1: Okay, we have lots of callers that have lots of really smart questions for you here regarding privacy. So let's take a quick break. Excellent. And then we'll finish up the we could talk to you all night, but we'll finish up the rest of the hour with questions with Rick Ralston when we come back on Coast to Coast AM.
2: Excellent.
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1: 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Our guest, Rick Ralston, unlike LifeLock, he has Mike Lock. Mike-lock.com. And that's all linked up at Coast to Coast AM. Let's see if we can get through some of these calls because a lot of people want to talk to you. So let's whip through them, shall we? East of the Rockies, Kendall in Nebraska. Welcome to Coast AM.
5: Yeah, my question is, can you have a stupid enough phone where they really can't do much with it? I got
1: that's
5: an old Curacao flip phone.
1: Your mic might be on mute there, Rick.
2: He's saying, I apologize.
1: Can you have a stupid phone, a phone stupid enough that they can't spy on you like a flip phone?
2: Yeah. I mean, so the flip phone is a good option. The dumber the phone, the harder it is to load malware on there or viruses. So if you really just have a phone and not a computer that can make phone calls, that's absolutely a good path. I think, you know, it gives you the convenience, but it doesn't give you the computer, right?
1: From Anaheim, California, on the wild card line, Mar, welcome to Coast AM. You're on with Rick Ralston.
6: Yes, hi. I was wondering, your device, apparently, when it's sitting idle, it's not allowing anybody to be listening to you, is my understanding.
2: Now, that's correct.
6: When you're using the phone, when you're talking on it and texting it, are they storing that data?
2: Yeah, so when you're talking on the phone, you have to take out the mic lock because the mic lock wouldn't capture your audio, right? So to have a conversation, you would unplug the mic lock. You know, that information, you know, so most of the time, people are, you know, if you look at how many, you know, they don't sell a cell phone service by the minute anymore. They sell it by the gigabyte, right? So it's data that they sell it. And the majority of the time, people are not talking on their smartphones. But that's when the vast majority of the surveillance and the privacy losses.
1: With your phone's just sitting there, which you have one for when your phone's charging. That you plug the charger in and then you charge your phone. And so that when it's sitting there charging, it's not listening to everything that you're talking about in the room.
2: Yeah, we did that for the Air Force. That was
1: really cool.
2: A requirement is to be able to listen and be able to charge at the same time and have the mic turned off or blocked.
1: Rick, so the mic lock that you have, it doesn't matter if I have an iPhone or an Android or a Google phone or an iPad, or this goes across all the devices, yes?
2: It does work on all the devices. The only caveat I'll say is you've got to know what you have for a charging port for your phone.
1: Okay.
2: So most things in the last 3 years, if you bought a new phone in the last 3 years, it's USB-C. Mm-hmm. If you have an Apple iPhone 14 or older, it's a connector called Lightning. A law came out in India and the EU that you have to use USB-C. And the reason is it's just like going to a gas station. Oh, I've got a Mercedes. I've got to have a special gas station. No, everybody needs gas. You should be able to do it. Same thing with power and charging. These things are interconnected into our lives at this point.
1: That's the one thing they got right.
2: it is a good thing because, like, basically, Lightning was 10 times inferior and 10 times more expensive. So it needed to go. But it was, you know, it had a good 14-year run.
1: On the wild card line, Stephen in Virginia. Welcome to Coast AM. You're on with Rick Ralston. Stephen? I can hear. Oh, there
7: you
1: go.
7: Are you speaking to me?
1: Are you Stephen in Virginia?
7: No, someone heard my name wrong.
1: Wow. No, what is D. your name?
7: No,
1: what's your
7: I'm
1: name?
7: D. I'm D.
1: D. Hey, how D. are you?
7: Yeah, D. I'm D. fine. Forgive the silence, but no, I didn't know someone changed my name.
1: you're really keeping it incognito. She doesn't want to be followed after this phone call. All right, D.
2: Privacy first.
1: She's already practicing privacy.
7: Oh, that is hysterically funny. Oh, my gosh. That's the first time that ever happened to me. You know, I have to tell, well, I have to tell you two things. I know that my phone calls are monitored. I think all of them are, because if you ever got on a phone, you hear this bop, bop, bop, bop, and you know that's someone's computer in the background. Yeah, well, I get that constantly. Mm-hmm. And I don't know what happened, because I haven't always had that. So I don't know what gives.
1: Secret Service might be monitoring you.
7: Oh, it wouldn't surprise me in the least. Yeah, I mean, and I'm talking about such ordinary things. Yeah, right. Yeah, talk to a friend who's talking about recipes. Ooh, that's dangerous. My goodness. Wow.
1: Yeah. Well, what's your question, Dee?
7: Well, my question actually had to do with the mic lock, and I was wondering, could it be usable in other devices in which we are very clearly heard. There are listening devices all through our homes, hidden in things like smoke detectors and thermostats and smart appliances. So what do you do about that kind of privacy?
1: That's a really good question.
7: How do you lock that out?
2: Okay, so MicLock works with anything that has a standard USB-C, 3.5 millimeter, or lightning connector. It will not stop your smart thermostat from listening to you unless it has a USB-C connector. I would buy a slightly dumber thermostat, but you bring up a great point. The Internet of Things has sensors. It has a microphone. There are cameras. You know, are these companies that make the appliances, that make the home products, are they selling that data to brokers? Yes. Yes, they are. Is it as good as the information they're getting off of your phone, off of your computer? Not at all. So think of it as like scraps. But yes, the MicLock would work with your TV. So if you've got a smart TV and you've got a USB-C or 3.5,
1: plug it in there.
2: Plug it in your car. If you have an external audio input, use
1: the MicLock. So even if you don't have your phone going in your car, you want to plug in this MicLock into your car's USB because that's listening to you? Your car is?
2: Yeah. Yeah.
1: Are you kidding me?
2: So all the new cars, I mean, so like Elon Musk, like Tesla, like, you know, you can't even use Apple or Google Play, right? You've got to use Tesla's proprietary entertainment system, right? So, you know, is your car monitoring you? Yes. Are they taking that information and selling it to data brokers just like Facebook would? Yes. Do the authorities have the ability to listen and watch you in your car? Yeah. Do they have the ability to stop and disable your car? In the newer ones, things that have been made in the past 2 years? Yes.
1: You know, Dee brings up an interesting point with smart homes. I wonder if that's a marketing plan where somebody can start selling as dumb homes. Nothing's listening. You get the simplest thermostat. All you do is turn on your faucet, turn off your faucet. Yes.
2: So that's what I moved into a new house about 4 years ago and had to buy appliances. And everything came with Wi-Fi and stuff like that. But I don't need to hook my phone up to the internet. You know, so I'm picky. And then I have a sub network that just the IoT things going through. And I examine it and I see if there's data leakage. So that's what I would propose.
1: Man, it's almost like you need a tech exorcist for your house. You know, because we have people all the time that, like, you know how they have people kind of go through and burn sage to clear all the bad juju? It's like we need the Rick Ralston. We need you to have a something.
2: A sage ceremony.
1: Yeah, some kind of tech cleanse. All right, Gary in Billings, Montana on the wild card line. Welcome to Coast AM. You're on with Rick Ralston.
8: 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I was wondering if your guest could tell me about this new technology lately

0: I throw a Faraday bag. 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I put mine in a Faraday bag. 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
1: Hey, it's been a real pleasure talking to you, and thank you for educating us a lot on privacy.
0: Thank you so much.
1: I think you did an awesome job. This is your first ever radio interview, Rick Ralston.
0: Thank you, Rich. I appreciate it.
1: Really cool. This will not be our last time on Coast to Coast, because we have a lot to unpack for our privacy. Thanks for opening up our eyes a little bit. When we come back, we're shifting gears, but it's also a little bit about privacy, privacy of thought, but we're going to get into the Akashic Records when we come back on Coast to Coast AM.

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5: Bullets fly near the White House. I'm Chris DeMeo, Fox News. A gunman opened fire outside the White House Saturday night. Fox's Alex Hogan is in Washington with the latest.
6: We do know that this is an active investigation, that the police are working with Secret Service. And this is an area, of course, has a heavy police presence to begin with. We've been seeing different police cars come and go, members of the Secret Service come and go. Right now, it appears that there's not a lot of movement at this one location where I'm standing. But when I was moving around some of the different blocks, we really did see a similar scene of just car after car, making sure that no one gets closer to the White House at this point.
5: Fox's Alex Hogan in D.C. Now, the suspected shooter has been identified as 21-year-old Nasheer Best. Fox News confirms Best has a history of mental health issues and was detained by Secret Service twice last year for making threats and entering a restricted area. Officials say Best

0: died on the way to the hospital. President Trump says negotiations are nearly finalized on a peace deal with Iran. He held separate calls with Middle Eastern mediators and Israeli Prime Minister Benjamin Netanyahu Saturday afternoon.
1: President Trump has reportedly said that they are getting a lot closer to finalizing a deal. We also know that U.S. Secretary of State Marco Rubio, who just landed in India, has previously said that slight progress has been made. Now, we know a delegation from Pakistan that included the country's army chief was just in Iran. They met with Iran's foreign minister and the Speaker of Parliament as they worked to hammer out the final details of a potential ceasefire deal. One official here in the UAE says that he feels like there's a 50-50 chance of there being a deal between Iran and the U.S.
0: Fox's Jeff Paul. Montgomery County, Texas officials say two people were injured in a shooting in New Caney. The shooter is in custody. 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
2: One Degree Outside meteorologist Danielle Noyce with your forecast. Overcast tonight with temperatures in the lower 50s and rain approaching by dawn. It'll fill in tomorrow. Wet, cool, raw. Areas of rain, highs in the mid-50s, breezy east-southeast wind 10 to 20 miles per hour, gusting occasionally higher. Clouds with breaks of sun and some lingering showers on Memorial Day. Highs around are just over 60, west wind 5 to 10 miles per hour. For the only forecast you need to know, download our free One Degree Outside weather app.
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1: Welcome to the second half of the show. Not sure why you're awake in the middle of the night, but I bet you it's because you need to hear this, or you're welcome to hear this. We're going to move a little deeper and shift our focus away from the outside world into something far more mysterious, consciousness. For thousands of years, humanity has whispered about an invisible field of knowledge, a cosmic memory, a place where every thought, every experience, every life event may somehow exist outside of time. Some call it the Akashic Records. Others believe it may be the very fabric connecting human consciousness. Intuition, UFO experiences, synchronicities, dreams, even spiritual awakening itself. Tonight, we're going to go there. Emily Harrison is the founder of the Akashic Academy, a modern day mystery school helping people explore higher states of consciousness, heal trauma, and search for a deeper understanding of who or what we really are. She's also exploring one of the most mysterious places in America, Mount Shasta, which we've talked about a ton here on Coast to Coast AM, a place surrounded by stories of strange lights, missing time, interdimensional encounters, and experiences that many people say change their understanding of reality forever. Are we entering a new era of human consciousness? Are people around the world waking up? What's the biggest mystery out there? Maybe it's not even in space, but maybe it's inside us. So dim the lights and stay with us, and let's welcome Emily Harrison to Coast to Coast. Hey, Emily, nice to meet you.
2: Rich, I'm so excited to be here. What's up, Coast to Coast family? You know, you guys are so special to me. I had a lady reach out and she started training in the records and came to Mount Shasta. She's one of my favorite people on the planet now. So I'm just excited to be back and serve you guys tonight.
1: When you say one of your favorite people on the planet, does that mean you have favorite people not from the planet as well?
2: Oh, I have a list of terrestrial, non-terrestrial favorites, yes.
1: Okay, well, let's get into it tonight. I could actually already feel your positive vibes through the phone. I just sent you a note going, I already know this is going to be great. I already know. But this is what's kind of fun for me is I know nothing about Akashic Records. So look at me as your brand new student. Talk to me like I'm just getting into grade school about the Akashic Records. And before you do that, here's what I want to do. Because I think that we're going to get a chance to dig into this tonight with listeners, too. And we'll keep the phone lines open for the next 2 hours. So you don't have to wait to call to talk to Emily. You can call now. But let's take a quick break so we can dig in and spend a little time. We don't have to, you know, get started on something, go break for the cause. Let's break right now. And when we come back, we'll have a good 20 minutes to just you and me chat about the Akashic Records. Cool with you, Emily?
2: Love it. Let's do it.
1: All right. We're coming right back on Coast to Coast AM.
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1: Welcome back to Coast AM. I'm your host, Rich Barra. Our guest tonight, Emily Harrison. We're talking about the Akashic Records. And I guess before we start, how you got involved, tell me what the Akashic Records are. Is it a spiritual library? What is it exactly?
2: That's a great place to start, Rich. Yes. A lot of people look at it as a spiritual library. My working definition in my classroom is the Akashic Records are the realm of consciousness that hold all information, past, present, all possible futures, and is recorded from a neutral perspective. This is also known as the Book of Life. Joe Dispenza calls it superconscious intelligence. So there are a lot of different ways we can think about this realm, but I think a library is a great one.
1: And how do you get involved in this? Where did you come from so that this is where you... Your journey leads you to here. How did that happen?
2: Yes, yes. Well, okay, so the abridged version is I grew up small town Missouri. I quit life in Missouri when I was 19. I was going to Mizzou. I got this brilliant idea to...
1: You went to Mizzou?
2: Yes, well, for 2 years.
1: Ever go to the Blue Note there?
2: Oh, yes.
1: I played in many bands in that bar.
2: Yes, I'm having flashbacks to a night there with my sorority sisters right now. All right, let me just shake that off. after going to school there in Missouri for a couple years, I decided to pull the plug on life there in the Midwest, and I went to Hollywood to become an actress. You know, seek my fame and fortune. Midwest girl takes off and goes to Hollywood. And so I got to Hollywood, Rich, and I started auditioning right away, which was cool, except I discovered that I wasn't very good in the audition room. I definitely needed to train in acting. And in addition to training in acting and learning the craft, I needed to train my nerves as well. Mm. Because I would get my script and I would read it, and in my head I was really good, but I would get in the audition room and I was nervous. So I found that things like Tai Chi, Qigong, yoga, meditation really helped to cultivate my subtle energy body, meaning I could keep my nerves under control. I can meet more of my potential in the room. And so, of course, I started getting more acting jobs. So the more acting jobs I got, the more I started to meditate. And the more acting jobs I got, truthfully, the more acting jobs I missed as well. It's definitely a numbers game. And I started missing roles like Pearl Harbor and X-Men and the career-making roles that truly, I had a lot of disappointment, and I didn't really know what to do with that disappointment. I was just swallowing it. And on the outside, my life looked really great. And on the inside, I was suffering. The only time I ever really felt peace was if I was meditating or gardening. And so I'm outside gardening one day. My neighbor comes limping by. I realize I haven't seen him in like 6 months. I say, Daniel, what happened? He said, oh, Emily, I fell and shattered my ankle and it's not healing well. And I said, well, do you want to come over for some energy healing? And as soon as I said that, Rich, I was like, oh my gosh, what did I just say? I am not an energy healer. I'm an actress. Like, I hope he says no. And he said, sure, let me go put my dog away. And I'm like, crap. How am I going to energy heal this guy? I don't know what to do. And then I get this idea, well, just act like an energy healer. So I'm thinking, okay, I can do that. So I sit him down and I prop his leg up and I put big Sony headphones on. I'm playing him a YouTube meditation and I start waving this tuning fork around his foot. And I'm thinking to myself, like, if my husband comes home right now, I'm going to have some explaining to do.
1: This is so weird.
2: I know, right? And so all of a sudden, then, like, I'm just outside. I'm waving this tuning fork around his foot. His dead father came into my awareness. Like, all of a sudden I knew the ghost of his dad was there. And I've seen enough episodes of Long Island Medium. I know I'm supposed to talk to him. So I start a conversation. What's your name? And the answer came back, Bob, Bob, Bob, like a flashing neon sign in my head, but then crossed out, not Bob, but a short name like Bob, J name. I'm thinking, okay. And then all of a sudden his dead dad steps forward and like strikes this superhero pose. And he's like, I saved my son. And I'm like, well, you did a terrible job, Bob, not Bob, because his ankle's shattered and it's not healing well, but okay, you saved him. And then I see this image of two hands coming together. And then the next thing I know, the meditation's over. It feels like, you know, maybe 2 minutes have gone by, but 30 minutes have gone by.
1: Oh, wow.
2: Because and he's taking the headphones off. And I said, well, do you feel better? And he said, I think I do. And I said, great, bye. And I shooted him off home. And I went inside and I'm washing my hands. And Bob, not Bob, is there. And he says, please reach out to my son. Let him know I was here. I'm like, ugh. This is weird. So I reach out and I say, okay, you know, I'm an actress. I'm not a medium, but I feel like your dad came through in that session. I got some messages if you're open to hearing them. And he said, well, sure. Let me come back over. So I make us some coffee and we sit down and I say, what was your dad's name? And he said, my dad's name was Alan. I'm like, Alan? Well, I got that wrong because I was getting Bob, not Bob, but a J name. And he stopped and he said, Emily, my dad's name was Alan J-A-Y. He went by his middle name. I was like, oh, okay, maybe we're onto something here. So then I said, well, then he stepped forward very valiantly and said, I saved my son. Like, he saved you. And I told him he did a bad job, but he insisted. And Daniel, my friend, said, well, this is what happened. I'd been experiencing vertigo for a couple months, was feeling better, decided to go shopping for my girlfriend, and I was in a jewelry store in Malibu, and I felt the vertigo come back on. And I didn't want to pass out in the jewelry store, so I stepped outside. And I did pass out. And where the paramedics found me, they said 2 more inches and you would have fallen down 2 flights of concrete stairs.
1: Ooh.
2: So we were like, wow, his dad did save him. And then I shared with him that last image of the two hands coming together. And he started to cry and he told me, Emily, my dad and I were estranged for 30 years. But we reconciled before he died. And I was holding his hand when he died. And that's the moment my life changed, Rich. I was crying at that moment too. I realized that all of the meditation that I had done had turned on something within me. And I knew in that moment there was no story in Hollywood that I could tell that was as exciting as the story of human potential. Like, I knew, I didn't know what it was at that point in time. I just knew that I had to get a certification in something so I could help people put a sign on my door and let them know that there's more to life when they learn to slow down and tap in. And the Akashic Records is what I landed on, because that 20 years in Hollywood, after I started meditating and getting more acting jobs and meditating more, I was like a quantum sponge. I loved everything from...
1: Quantum sponge. What a cool phrase.
2: Yeah, just anything I could get my hands on. You know, from tapping to theta healing to the aliens. I wanted to know about all of it. And the Akashic Records hold all information. So I thought, bingo, that's what I'm going to go study. And as I began to train in the Akashic Records, it was like every cell in my body was lighting up with remembrance of the fact that I could do this. Not only can I do this, by the way, every human is wired to do this. That's one cool thing I discovered.
1: I hear that, but it's really hard because I feel like maybe everybody's got a little bit of intuition about something, you know, that they can kind of sniff something out. And I always call it like a street read. Like when you're, I grew up in St. Louis and not a great neighborhood. So for me, walking to school, it's like you scope everything and you're kind of saying, okay, is this safe? Is this not safe? Is that person cool or are they not cool? Like that's your world. And I think as you grow up like that, you've got an instinct for that. But the thing that you're talking about is knowing that somebody needs an energy healing. I don't know if most of us experience that or would know what to do to channel any energy.
2: Well, yeah, I get you. I didn't either. And the cool thing is that if we're open, right, here's the shift. Because the cool thing is this energy healing, right? It has its own consciousness, just like that instinct you talked about, Rich. That 100% is one of our intuitive instincts. I would say that's probably clairsentience, clear inner feeling. When you're walking down a street and you're like, dude, you feel a hair raise. You're like, I don't know if this is safe or not. That's your clear inner feeling. right? And that's giving us feedback that has its own consciousness. So if we'll slow down and tune into it, it will begin to reveal more to us. And sometimes it keeps us out of danger. And sometimes it invites us into discovery. I mean, we're all wired to be able to self-heal. So we already know how to do it. It's just a matter of remembering it.
1: Well, are we wired to make ourselves sick?
2: Yep, 100%.
1: Yeah, so sometimes when you're checking out, I have a friend, I think about this a lot. I have a friend actually works with me who has very bad migraines all the time. Mm-hmm. All the blood mm-hmm. tests, all the doctors, all the things, all the getting the, you know, the toxins, any inflammation. And I remember talking to, well, I have some wild friends. I have a friend who's a hypnotist. I was talking to my friend and like, well, that is a migraine is your way of checking out. Cause what happens when you have a migraine? You have to shut out all the sound, all the lights. Mm-hmm. You have to go hide in a room, basically in the darkness for hours until it passes. And it's a way of maybe not dealing with your life. So I wonder if we can heal ourselves, can we make ourselves sick? And if that's true, then how do we stop ourselves from making ourselves sick? How do we get on the healing side?
2: I love it. So I got the chills through my whole body. Yeah, there's a root cause as to why we're checking out. Okay, and this is where the Akashic Records are genius, because they can zero right in on the point in our life when we created that behavior. And generally, we create those behaviors to protect ourselves, right? We'll shrink back, we'll play small, we won't be seen, potentially from a childhood experience where we learned that we weren't safe out there in the world, so we pull back. And what happens, what the Akashic Records have shared with me, is that our soul incarnates here to this planet to experience ourselves as the ultimate creator. And we learn that from a lot of different spiritual lineages. The Bible says we were made in the likeness and image of God, right? So if I were to bring that back to what we're talking about here, which, yes, we choose to make ourselves sick. We choose to make ourselves well. We are writing the whole script. I'll tie some Hollywood in there too. You know, I've learned a lot through
1: You're the director of your own movie.
2: Right?
1: Okay.
2: Yes, 100%. And so how we end up making ourselves sick is we take on belief systems or operating systems, I'll call them, that cause us to shrink or play small, to live not in alignment with our divine blueprint. Okay. And as we vibrate this frequency that's not in alignment to our divine blueprint, we're vibrating this frequency. We're playing with this field called reality, right? We send out these feedback loops, and reality matches and meets us in those feedback loops. And so when we send out feedback loops of hiding and playing small, we're going to continue to create that as a karmic loop. And what will happen is it will manifest in different ways. So it will first start to manifest just in the mind, where we'll start to, you know, just play a little bit smaller. Then it'll manifest in the emotions, where we'll actually get depressed. Then it will manifest in the physical field, where we will notice a physical dis-ease in our energy field, right? So that's how we end up creating it, is because we've taken on false belief systems. Yeah. Is that landing? Okay, cool.
1: No, I mean, the fact that you can make yourself, I don't know, have cancer or migraines is powerful, especially if that's something that you're hiding from.
2: Yeah. Here's what I love about it is that if we're the ones that create it, we can also uncreate it.
1: Well, that's what I want to lean into tonight if we can. Like, so can we dive into together, all of us that are here right now, into the, instead of the energy of sickness, into the energy of let's get rid of that. Let's make it better. Is that possible? Can we do that?
2: 100%. Like, let's walk through some healing tonight. Y'all want to do it?
1: Yeah, of course. Yeah.
2: Yeah.
1: What's the first mental step?
2: Step one. Yeah, the Akashic Records have broken this down in steps, and I love sharing this. So step one is, I want to invite everybody to work in real time. So just take a nice deep breath, drop in to your heart, and just allow the first thing, the most important thing for you to heal in your life right now, whether it's physical, mental, emotional, whatever it is. Okay, and just let's work with one thing. And I'm going to teach you guys It's like a recipe. So you can go back and do this with other things in your life too. You got your one thing, Rich?
1: I do.
2: Okay, cool. All right. So once we identify that thing that we want to shift and heal, like you said, we're flipping the script here, right? We're flipping the script from this is making me sick to how do I heal it? So let's just start there and take that intelligence. There's so much intelligence in flipping the script, in looking at the opposite. So rather than looking at this as a hindrance in your life, I'm going to invite everybody to flip the script, flip the perspective. And can you see this sickness, this trauma as your teacher? Just let yourself breathe into that, because that's what we come here also. Ooh, I got chills in my body. Mm-hmm. To this earth plane to experience. Our soul learns and grows through conflict, through challenge. Okay. And when we can flip the script and we can invite this conflict and challenge to be our teacher, then we get the upper hand on it. If we're the victim of it, you ain't got no shot. Let me just tell you how it is right now, guys. Okay. You got to become in a new relationship with this energy. All right. So if this is our teacher, we got to figure out what our soul is here to learn by this. Okay. I also find that it's helpful if we can identify the core wound that's coming up.
1: Oh, I hate to do this to you. But we're up against the heartbreak.
2: To hear the break that's coming
1: music?
2: Up, don't we?
1: All we right, have to identify the break. But let me tell you, as good as you were in The Bold and Beautiful, you're really good at this. Really. Emily Harrison is our guest tonight. We are talking about the Akashic Records, and she is laying on some spiritual medicine to help us all feel a little bit better. I think there's nothing wrong with that, especially right now. So do not go away. We are coming right back on Coast to Coast AM.

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1: Our guest for the second half of the show is Emily Harrison. Akashic Records is what we are talking about. And I think this is fascinating. But when we left, we were doing sort of a little bit of a healing, a little bit of energy. And I have never had so many chills during a Coast to Coast broadcast in my life. So something's happening. I don't know what it is. Am I supposed to be getting the chills?
2: Yes. Well, that's feedback from your body. So here's a cool thing is that the Akashic Records, we talk about what they are, this realm of consciousness. Let's talk about where they're located. Okay. My teacher taught me that they were located on seventh dimension space time, which is a different place in the cosmic universe. What the records have revealed to me, Rich, is that there's a copy within our DNA. So what you're feeling is the records illuminating within your body right now in these moments.
1: Mm. Okay. The seventh dimension. So that's something we got to get into too, I guess, too, that it's not all what it seems, I suppose. Explain the multiverse to me before we go to break. Thanks.
2: Well, so understanding that there are different dimensions of reality. Here's one of the coolest ways I think to explain it right now is just in the story that I told of my friend's dad coming in. Mm-hmm. I was perceiving dimensional layers of reality that are non-physical. Okay. And I was perceiving them through my inner awareness, through my inner universe. And you nailed it. You know, at the top of the show, Rich, when you talked about maybe the biggest mysteries or the mysteries inside of us, yes, we are the most powerful piece of technology in the entire galaxy, which is why it's so important for us to slow down and really learn about ourselves and learn how powerful we are. I love that we're, you know, going into this healing tonight. But the idea of recognizing how these different dimensions are present in our life right now. Okay. Those chills that you're feeling, that's mm-hmm. happening on the subtle realm. And specifically what that is, that's your clairsentience, your clear inner feeling. Okay. You're perceiving in on subtle dimensions of reality. They're not in the physical world, but they're in the non-physical. When I asked the ghost of my friend's dad what his name was, and I started seeing, I said, it's like a flashing neon sign, right? Bob, Bob, Bob in my mind. When you're seeing images in your mind like that, that's your clairvoyance, your clear inner vision. Okay. There's also clairaudience. Sometimes when I get talking and when I get, when we do readings later, my clairaudience is going to kick in. And when I'm doing readings for the audience, it's just almost like there's a feed in my ear. Right. So that's an example of clear inner hearing. When we hear a song or song lyrics particularly touch us, that's our clairaudience.
1: You were telling me just coming back from break that you were muting your microphone so you could sing along with the songs that I picked for you, not even knowing you. I'm like, she'll probably did this.
2: I just tapped in. I wonder. I'm like, did he pick that for me?
1: I did. Actually, but like last week.
2: Oh, nice.
1: So yeah, we send in all the music and I always pick the songs coming out of the breaks. I'm like, I'll bet you'll dig this. So I was just tapping into the vibe. That's it. Like, I don't know a better way to explain it. It's like a mixtape live.
2: Well, let's just bring it back to the multiverse. This is an example of tapping into these subtle dimensions of reality that are available to us. If we understand them, we know how to spot them and we slow down enough to interact with them.
1: Isn't that pretty much the trick that I'm hearing from you is that you have to slow down enough to listen to the things that are being or feel the things that are being communicated to you?
2: Yes, 100%. Yes.
1: Okay. Well, let's do that. We're going to talk to a lot of people tonight, but let's take a quick break. And when we come back, I want to ask you, maybe you can think about this before we don't answer this now. Just think about it. Why do you think so many people right now feel like something big is changing, even if they can't explain it? Is that why are we all collectively feeling that? Let's talk about that when we come back with Emily Harrison on Coast to Coast AM.
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1: Welcome back to Coast AM. I'm your host, Rich Barra. Our guest is Emily Harrison. We're talking about the Akashic Records. And before we went on our long break, I was saying, asking about how people make themselves sick. They can make themselves better. And I believe we were launching into a bit of a group energy thing when we had to go to a hard break. And I want to finish that up. If we didn't finish that up, can we finish that up?
2: Oh, yeah, we definitely have more to do. Which, what do you want to do first? Because you asked me a great question, too, as we went to break.
1: I wrote it down so that I could remember to ask you again. So I think people that are listening maybe want to feel a little something good. So let's give the people what they want.
2: Let's give the people what they want. All right, guys, we're going to go back into this healing. And to connect everybody even further into their Akashic Records, I want to invite you to imagine a crystalline tube of light that runs up and down your spine. Now, this is a piece of ancient technology that we all have, and it's plasma technology. So it responds to your intention, to your imagination. Okay? And I just want you to send it down into the core of Mother Earth. Just imagine it happening. And then imagine sending that crystalline tube of light out the top of your head, all the way up through the layers of space and time, exiting the universe, the multiverse, anchor into the Akash. The Akash is also known as the ether. That's the all that is. And just imagine that you're opening up this flow of intelligence, okay? And just trust what's coming through. Because I said we have to identify the core wound. And I'm guessing that some people are out there going, how the heck am I going to identify the core wound? Okay, we're simply going to ask. And I want you to pay attention to that first piece of information that comes in beyond your mind. Okay, so now that we're tuned into this crystalline tube of light and it's responding to your intention, everybody, it's going to bring through intelligence for you. Think about that challenge that you want to heal, something in your life you want to heal, and just simply ask, what is the core wound? And notice what comes up, that first thing that comes up. Okay? And next I want you to ask, when did I first learn that behavior? And just trust the first memory that comes up. Okay? Rich, tell me when you got your memory.
1: I think I do have it.
2: Cool. Okay, see, next step is we're going to hold white light on that memory. So white light, what the guides have shared with me from the Akashic Records is that, you know, everything is energy. Everything is information too, really. It all comes down to data. intelligence. And when we take on a trauma or we experience a trauma in our life.
1: And does that have to be a trauma, that thing, that core memory? Or does it just have to be something that stuck with you and affected you?
2: Well, sometimes we, underestimate our traumas. I mean, one time, my mom, I was in a little boutique shop and looking at a dress with my cousins and aunties, and I pulled out this dress. I'm like, I would love this dress. And my mom said, well, when you sprout some boobs, it would look great on you. And it was like this little thing my mom said, right? And it humiliated me. And so sometimes, and I have found in the Akashic Records, that memory has come up for me before. So I would say trust whatever, trust whatever comes up, because sometimes, you know, we humans, we're also very desensitized, and we can take a lot of pain. So, sometimes we don't think of what comes up as trauma necessarily, but trust it.
1: Okay. Okay. Fair enough.
2: Okay. Okay.
1: Because mine was just observational, but it stuck with me. But it's along those same lines as the dress.
2: Okay.
1: But I think it affected something. So that's the first thing that came up. So I'm going to trust it.
2: Yes. Okay. So I love that you said it was observational. Chances are it was observational from a certain perspective.
1: For sure.
2: Right? Were you a kid? Right?
1: Yes.
2: Yes.
1: Yeah.
2: And so when we have a certain perspective, that's a limited perspective. And that's okay. I mean, part of the reason we come here to this planet is to, you know, each
1: experience
2: one of
1: trauma.
2: Us are experience trauma. Well, we're each unique reflections of the God personality, right? God is way too vast to be experienced in its wholeness. So that's why this whole experimentation of humanity works. We incarnate under the illusion of separation, but it's for a purpose. It's so that we can illuminate and animate and know ourselves as these individual reflections of the God personality, right?
1: Okay, I'm following. Okay. You're doing a really good job so far.
2: Cool. So the reason we bring in white light is because white light represents full spectrum knowledge, data, okay? And the reason that we've taken on, whatever the belief system is we've taken on and we've, you know, experienced the ripple effects of it through time, it's because we had a limited perspective, right?
1: Correct.
2: Okay. So this white light is a way to bring in full spectrum data. So everybody imagine holding white light on whatever that memory is. And what this is going to do is over the next 24 hours, 48 hours, you will likely, if you slow down enough, you pay attention to what comes up in your field, you will likely notice yourself perceiving that memory from other people's perspective.
1: Okay.
2: That brings it into a state of wholeness, just like we're right? So if we were the victim or the perceived victim in that circumstance, what happens is our consciousness begins to understand the perpetrator or the other people who played out the part with us. And we begin to also understand the purpose, like the sole purpose, and how everybody had an invitation to grow in that. Okay. And that's, again, this is an important part of the journey, is what was the sole lesson that you got to experience from the wound? It's finding the gift within the wound. So Rich, bring your awareness there now and see if you can notice what the gift within the wound was. And everybody out there too, who's healing
1: I might need a different word than gift.
2: The gift within the wound. So the universe is truly conspiring for our good in every moment.
1: I do believe that.
2: Right. And so if, you know, all right, so I took on a false belief system and I played this out and I played small all these years. Why was that good? What did I learn from that? What's
1: so
2: the
1: I guess,
2: gift within the wound?
1: Can the gift just be a different perspective?
2: Yup.
1: Okay.
2: The healing is that simple, and different perspective is massive, because everything we experience, everything that we create, whether we're consciously creating it, trying to manifest it, or it's an oopsie creation, it comes from a thought. And so if we can shift our perspective, that's shifting the direction of our thoughts. Okay, fear and potential are the exact same energy exercised in opposite directions.
1: Okay, that I get.
2: Yep.
1: Okay, this is good. This is good.
2: Right, so now that we found the gift within the wound, we've brought that back, that energy back into a state of neutrality, okay? It will, at this point, exit your physical reality because you are no longer vibrating to the charge that holds that data. We've brought it back into neutrality. Here's the caveat, though, okay? Gravity is fierce, meaning we've cleared this energy. Everybody who's done this, you've cleared this from your energy field now. You've cleared it from, you've actually cleared it from the Akashic record forward and backward through time.
1: Erased it from the library.
2: Yep. Well, you erased the charge. You erased the cause and effect experience that you're having from it. And it's moved back into neutrality. It's just data now.
1: It's part of the Dewey Decimal System of the Akashic Records now.
2: There you go. Although here's the thing. Every single one of us are free will creators. Okay? And we've been likely been creating this pattern for a long time. That's why I say gravity is fierce. We fall back into the same old patterns and routines.
1: So yeah, here's how you So like if you're if let's say you have I don't know. I'm just going to use this as an example. Chronic arthritis. And if you believe you're getting it because your mom had it when she turned, you know, 50, and your grandfather had it and your grandmother had it, that it's just part of you. It's like that belief system, if you changed your perspective on it, be like, well, just because I had doesn't mean that I'm going to get it or whatever it is. You can, right. You can literally change that about your structure, your reality. If you refocus the perspective on that.
2: Yes. And Joe Dispenza in science, I mean, Joe Dispenza's and Bruce Lipton, have really studied epigenetic coding and how we can flip the switches on and off in our DNA.
1: That's wild.
2: And so this is, it's now scientifically proven that we can flip these switches on and off, whether it's nature or nurture. Like, we are the ultimate programmers of our own genetic coding.
1: Now, I want you to answer that question I asked you before. Well, I was saying, people right now feel like something big is changing. So, you know, you have people talking about vivid dreams more, synchronicities more, intuition more, UFO experiences. Do you think that human consciousness itself is evolving, or are we just waking up to something ancient?
2: All of the above. Okay, and I'm sorry, Rich, but before I answer that, can I take us back? There's one more step.
1: Oh, sure. Oh, I'm
2: because
1: so sorry.
2: If I don't do this last step, I shouldn't say everybody's going to fall back into their old frequency, but this is a huge part. We've got to create our new identity. So you've got to spend time. We talked about everything comes from a thought. Every person, spend time thinking about who you are without this pattern playing out.
1: Okay.
2: Okay. Because if we don't create that identity for ourselves, you're going to default into your old identity. Okay, so you got to create this new version of yourself and practice it.
1: We got to lock that part in, or else it's no good.
2: Yep, that's right. Lock that in, or else it's no good. Okay, now back to this question about why people feel something so big is coming.
1: Yeah, I really worked hard on that question, so I really do want you to answer that.
2: I love it. Well, the reason is because something big is coming. I mean, we are on the forefront of the most epic awakening of human consciousness ever on this planet, and truthfully in the galaxy. So let me give everybody some context. We are where our solar system is positioned right now in the galaxy. We are literally moving from a dark part of the universe into alignment with galactic center, where we're being bombarded with these photons of light. Okay. And the Mayans charted time have known that we are going to be moving into this new alignment. The Vedic technology talks about the Kali Yuga, and now we're moving into the light. We're moving from the darkness into the light. We're moving into the age of ascension. So you can track this cosmic alignment in a lot of ways. And this light that we're being bombarded with from galactic center is activating our DNA. We are in the way of it. We cannot help but waking

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3: A takedown by the Secret Service. I'm Deborah Valentine, Fox News. The White House lockdown lifted after a gunman opened fire outside the White House perimeter Saturday evening. Secret Service shot the suspect, who died after being taken to the hospital. Fox's Chanley Painter has the latest.
4: The FBI is investigating after the Secret Service shot and killed a man who they say fired shots towards the White House. It happened outside of a checkpoint shortly after 6 p.m. A bystander was also struck in the exchange of gunfire. Officials say the 21-year-old gunman never got inside the perimeter of the White House, and President Trump was not hurt.
3: The gunman, identified as Nasir Best of Maryland, who Fox confirms had a history of mental illness and at least two prior arrests and an order to stay away from the White House, an investigation continues. The conflict between the U.S. and Iran could come to a close soon. Fox's Alicia Acuna has the latest.
5: President Trump says a deal to end the war with Iran has been largely negotiated. He says final details are still being worked out between the U.S., Iran, and other countries. More details are expected soon. The agreement reportedly would reopen the Strait of Hormuz, ease restrictions on Iranian ports and assets. It would also begin at least a 30-day period for further talks on Iran's nuclear program, including the future of its enriched uranium stockpile.
3: Nations believed to be involved with the peace talks include Saudi Arabia, Qatar, the UAE, Egypt, Jordan, Turkey, and Pakistan. Some Republicans and Israeli officials are encouraging the president not to take the deal and finish what the U.S. started. Rescuers in northern China continue to search for survivors today after the country's deadliest coal mine explosion in recent years killed at least 82 people. Chinese

0: President Xi Jinping called for a thorough investigation and accountability of those responsible. 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
1: One Degree Outside meteorologist Danielle Noyce with your forecast. Overcast tonight with temperatures in the lower 50s and rain approaching by dawn. It'll fill in tomorrow. Wet, cool, raw. Areas of rain, highs in the mid-50s, breezy east-southeast wind 10 to 20 miles per hour, gusting occasionally higher. Clouds with breaks of sun and some lingering showers on Memorial Day. Highs around are just over 60, west wind 5 to 10 miles per hour. For the only forecast you need to know, download our free One Degree Outside weather app.
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1: Emily Harrison is the founder and director of the Akashic Academy, a modern-day mystery school empowering humanity to reclaim personal freedom through the Akashic Records. We're learning all about them tonight. I'm learning all about them for the first time. Emily is tapped in, and I want to get to your caller. So let's just dive in, shall we? And I'm going to use some of the instinct that Emily was telling me to use. And I think we should go west of the Rockies, and let's talk to Sharon in beautiful Arizona. Hey, Sharon, welcome to Coast AM.
2: Well, thank you. It's beautiful talking to both of you. I have a quick question for you, Emily. I've had a Reiki done approximately 15 to 20 years ago, and I found out a lot about myself then. But now I'm wondering what my next step is. A lot of things I had sort of knew as a child what was going to happen to me has happened. Mm. And many of them have been fantastic. So I was just wondering, what is my next step? Because I'm getting to that point where I'm tired of waiting.
3: Right on, Sharon. Thanks for letting me in and serve you here. So the guides are saying, what do you want to do? It's your choice. And you have passed enough lessons. You've attained enough mastery in this life to know what you're doing. And you get to choose now. So you getting really clear on what would be fun for you. So here are the two questions. Anybody who's looking for next steps in your life, ask yourself these two questions. First of all, what would be wildly fun for me? Because joy is the navigational system that we want to install now. That's what's going to really help us take our power back and be in our highest timeline. And that's the invitation for you, Sharon, is to be in the timeline of your highest potential. Okay. So what would be wildly fun to me? And then we also want to think about service to humanity, how we're going to serve humanity, whether we're doing that for a job and getting paid, or it's just how we're showing up. So you want to think about what's easy for me. Like what is that so easy for me that's medicine for other people? And sometimes it's just being kind or compassionate, right? For me, it's the Akashic Records. I could talk about this all day, right? So we got to find our service to humanity and what would be fun.
1: Is there a level above the Akashic Records?
3: Is there a level above the Akashic Records? So there are different dimensions of the Akashic Records that we can access. And how we get more access is by being willing to love ourselves more. Okay, so there's also, you know, cosmic records and bigger concepts that we can understand that actually bring more power into our field. However, that doesn't automatically get unlocked for us. We got to do our work. All right, because everything, especially here on this planet, can be weaponized, right? It's one of the reasons the Akashic Records are hidden in plain sight, and only those who are doing the work will this illuminate in their field.
1: Well, that's kind of clever setup.
3: Yeah, right? Cool stuff. And here's how they're also, it's ensured that we're not going to weaponize them is because the more we love ourselves, the more we have unconditional love for self, that we see that God energy in others as well, that's when we will truly preserve life consciousness at all costs, and we will only use this for the highest good of ourselves and everyone connected to us. So the more we devote to that, you know, quest of self-knowledge and truly learning about ourselves so we can love ourselves, the more awareness and intelligence that becomes available to us.
1: Let's take a quick break and come back with some more calls with Emily Harrison when we come back on Coast to Coast AM.
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1: Welcome back to Coast AM. Our guest tonight, Emily Harrison, and you on the phone. Let's go to Gino in St. Louis, Missouri, on the wild card line. Hey, Gino, welcome to Coast AM. You're on with Emily Harrison.
6: What do you think? Three people from Missouri on the phone at the same time.
1: Is that crazy? Missouri.
6: Emily, what town are you from?
3: Louisiana, Missouri, which is between St. Louis and Hannibal, right on the Mississippi River.
6: Right. Yeah, and I know, I think Rich, you're from the Hill, I think, or somewhere around there, right?
1: Yeah, and Florissant. I grew up in Florissant, but my folks are from the Hill, yes.
6: Anyway, here's my question. I'd like to get a reading. I was going to ask a question, but I think I need to get a reading. I'm 70 years old. I'm a gruff old guy who kind of tears up at movies and at the end of reading books and stuff that are good. And I've always thought that my grandmother was watching over me. Can you give me a reading?
3: Yes, your grandmother is definitely here right now with you, Gino. And there's like a particular sign or symbol or totem that she brings through for you. So notice when you see that and connect with her. Also, imagine that you're talking to her in her own voice, and you're going to begin to develop a relationship. She actually has a lot of messages that she wants to bring through for you in terms of how intuitive you are. She was psychic. Was she psychic?
6: I don't know. She was Polish, and I couldn't understand her.
3: Oh, okay. The fact that you're crying now, too, this is beautiful. So I'll invite you. It might sound kind of weird. I do this all the time, though. We're going to lick the tears. So, you know, you wipe them from each eye, the left eye, the right eye, and then lick them. And here's why, okay? So think about the tears that are coming out of the eyes. This is crystallized information. This saline, the salt, the tears, it's crystallized, right? And it's coded information from your body. The left eye, the right eye, we've got masculine and feminine sides. So we're going to get logical information, intuitive information from these tears. And the reason that you want to ingest the tears is an ancient term called alchemy. Okay, alchemy is turning, a lot of people think about just turning lead into gold. But what we're actually doing is we are taking a substance that's corruptible and turning it into something stable. All right, so when you eat a piece of bread, your body naturally begins to digest it, right? It's alchemizing it. So your body is a natural alchemy machine. So Gino, if you'll lick and ingest those tears and then notice what comes up in your mind, your thoughts, it's projecting from your soul into your body, into your field. It's intelligence for you. And it's going to be intelligence that's revealed from those tears. Does that make sense?
6: Yes, it does.
3: Cool. Enjoy. Have fun, my friend.
7: Wow.
6: Thank you.
1: Right on, Gino. Good looking out over there in the Midwest. Now let's move it around a little bit. Well, I guess we're going to stay in the Midwest. Let's go to the wild card line. Let's talk to Suzanne in Minneapolis. Welcome to Coast AM. You're on with Emily Harrison.
8: Hi, Rich. Hi, Emily. Emily, I was wondering if you could connect with my guide, Mr. Fetzer, and I'm kind of in a weird place right now, and see if he has any advice for me.
3: Yeah, he says, let's tune your vessel back up so that you can hear him more clearly and get that information directly yourself. And he's got a really particular, like almost like a staccato kind of voice, and the energy is buzzing in my body in a really interesting way. And he says that the gateway to open for you, Suzanne, is the heart, and that you're storing some unforgiveness right now in your heart. So does that resonate for you?
8: I'm storing unforgiveness?
3: Yes.
8: Unforgiveness. Yeah, I think so, yes.
3: Okay, so are you willing to know what it looks and feels like to experience yourself in a state of complete freedom and forgiveness?
8: Yes.
3: Yes, so say yes now. Cool. And then close your eyes, Suzanne, and wipe, like windshield wipe back and forth. Doop, doop, doop. Clear the field. Good. And what do you notice now on your body?
8: I didn't notice anything. I'm sorry.
3: No, that's okay. I'm noticing a buzzing that's moving all through my being right now.
1: So particularly in your hands. Do you feel it in your hands?
3: Oh, yeah, my hands, like, they're pulsing at my palms.
1: So I was trying to tap in for her, and that's where I felt it is in my hands.
3: Cool.
1: I don't know if that means anything.
3: Suzanne, yeah, slow down and just see if you can notice it and perceive it and invite it. If you don't feel it yet, that's okay. You don't have to trick yourself into it. Just invite it and be like, okay, I'm open to feeling it. Cool. Go play, Suzanne.
8: Yeah, he just said everything's going to be okay.
3: Yes, you heard him. Yes. Good job. Yeah. Okay. You got
8: Thank you.
3: Yeah. My pleasure.
1: Well, I love those messages. The everything's going to be all right message is the best in the world. Do mm-hmm. that one. Let's go into the international line. Maria in Toronto. Hey, Maria. Welcome to Coast AM. Thanks for listening. Welcome to the show. You're on with Emily Harrison.
9: Hello. I wanted to ask about my soul mission, but there's a particular dream I had 40 years ago where I was told my twin soul or I connected with the twin soul that saved me from being burnt as a witch in the Middle Ages, and I had a dream about this. And his name was Emmanuel. I don't know if you pick up anything with that.
3: Okay, so first of all, I got really excited when you talked about your soul mission, and then this dream coming through with Emmanuel, and there's definitely like a very specific energy moving in my field. And what the guides are saying right now, Maria, is one of the challenges that a lot of humans experience when it comes to twin flame and soulmate and that archetype of energy is that we can feel as if we are incomplete without it. And we can go on a search that can keep us in a quest of longing and looping, karmic looping. So be mindful of where there might be karmic looping coming up for you. And when it comes to that soul mission, there definitely is an invitation there to, again, step into what would feel adventurous and light your soul up. Do you know what that is?
9: Okay. I want to help the animals.
3: Yes.
9: And what the, and the, you know, the way we treat them, I want that to change.
3: Yes. Okay, so the excellent. So I can see the persecution connection here. Okay, so what the guides are saying is think about yourself as the Emmanuel, and it's no coincidence when the, when that name came in, I did hear a ding ding ding, and that the frequency of that name is that you get to show up as Emmanuel now for the animals and rescue them from persecution. By giving them a voice is also what I'm hearing, is that you also have a unique ability to translate and communicate what they're actually saying. Are you, are you an animal communicator?
9: I believe so. I feel a strong connection with them since I was quite young.
3: Excellent. Okay. So the guys are saying, just let's do a take two right now and let's step into this timeline. And rather than, yeah, I think so, I do this to myself all the time when I notice myself in a little bit of doubt. I'm like, yeah, I am. Let me do a take two. Maria, are you an animal communicator?
9: Yeah, it's just not as obvious, I guess, as animal communicators I hear here on.
1: I don't think that's what she was looking for.
3: Yes,
1: she
3: I
1: just
3: am.
1: Wanted to just hit that. So, yeah, get confident on that one, Maria. You got this. Can I ask you something that Maria said that Emily, that I don't think I've heard before? Soul mission. What is your soul mission? How do we know what our soul mission is? Is it just that what you just talked about?
3: Yeah. So our soul mission is how we get to show up and serve the planet. And we're leaving legacy here on the planet. Like, whether a lot of people think legacy means that you got to write a book or no, just like we can download intelligence from the Akashic Records, we're uploading intelligence as well. Oh, I just got chills through my whole body. Mm-hmm. So our soul mission, like I said, everybody has chosen to be here right now. And our mission is to write the records, write the highest blueprint of humanity in whatever way we see fit as creators, as artists. We're here to embody what is exciting for each one of us. And I believe that, you know, when we're born into this planet, we know what that is. Our inner child knows. And so I encourage people, go back to your childhood and get clues from childhood. I mean, I used to teach my stuffed animals things. I used to dream to be an astronaut. I also played an entrepreneur, like artist entrepreneur, where I would take the phone calls and then make the paintings. So go back to your inner child and find clues.
1: How cool is that? Hey, can I try one with you since I'm learning about all this stuff?
3: Uh-huh.
1: Okay.
3: I love it.
1: Okay, I'm going to try one. I want to take Natalie on the wild card line, or Natalia, sorry. And Natalia, I don't know what you're calling about, but as soon as I saw your name, I smelled some kind of food that you cook that either your son or your, or somebody around you that maybe isn't in a state right now used to love. I don't know what that is. I don't know what that means. And I'll let Natalie take it from there. But does that make any sense to you?
7: Wow. Can you hear me?
1: Yeah, we can hear you.
7: This is Natalia. And I've called before and talked with you. Thank you guys so much. My son Levi is in a semi-comatose state.
1: Oh.
7: And I was, yeah. And so I actually am not able to cook because I'm staying in my camper. I've been down here from Alaska to be closer to my son. And I was wondering if there's any way to find out if he's in his body all the time, if he's suffering.
1: It's really weird. It's like, the thing I got was there's somebody around you that can't communicate, that is craving the smell of some food that you make that was their favorite. So if that makes sense to you, that's what I got when I was tapping in, Emily. She's all yours, though. Take that away.
3: Oh, you guys, my sole purpose is illuminating here when we're starting to tap in. And Natalia, thank you. You and Levi are going to continually be in my prayers. My son went through situation where he was in the hospital for 2 months. So as a mama, I feel you, and I'm present with you in that. And no, he's not suffering, and no, he's not always in his body. I feel like he's observing from, like an out of body experience state. And he's learning and growing. His soul is learning and expanding. He's getting some lessons in the astral realms that he wasn't able to get here in the physical that are very important for his soul evolution. And his soul was going, his path was going a different trajectory until this happened. And so he's having an opportunity to renegotiate his soul contract right now. And feeling chills all down like the right side of my body. So he's renegotiating his experience to the masculine energy and who he is as a man and his identity as a man. And he wants you to know that he's okay. I do feel like he's going to come back into his body and he's going to make a recovery. I do want to also say that the future, my teacher told me, like, even the best psychics are right 75% of the time, because the future, until it happens, it's infinite possibility. And he doesn't want you to suffer. So the moments that you can find peace, even in how challenging it is, find peace. And you can always communicate with him telepathically. So that's just through the third eye. And again, just imagining that you're having a conversation with him. He is there in the room having a conversation with you and able to do that through your mind.
1: She should make that casserole too, because he could probably smell it. Don't you think?
3: I thought that. Yes.
1: Okay. See, I'm not totally out of my mind. This is really interesting. I've never, ever been able to tap in like that before, but
3: yeah, you're tapped into universal mind.
1: Good as job. Soon as I saw her name, I could smell whatever it was. Like you said, you could hear people. I could smell the food. Although, yeah, I'm very food motivated, so that makes sense. All right. So more of your calls next when we come back with Emily Harrison. This is Coast to Coast AM.

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1: 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All of Emily's stuff is linked up right now at coasttocoastam.com. But let's get to it. 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Jeremy in North Dakota on the Wildcard Line. Welcome to Coast AM. You're on with Emily Harrison.
2: Hello, Rich and Emily. A little over 22 years ago, I was driving my Kia Rio up an icy hill. A Ford Expedition started to slide down the hill at me. The Expedition slid clear across my lane, impacted my Kia Rio, head onto my shoulder at about 25 miles an hour. Immediately, I was in a coma for 2.5 months.
1: Wow.
2: When I woke from my coma, the doctors told me I broke both femurs, shattered both kneecaps, broke a foot, almost got my left pinky toe off, and severely injured my little brain. Their best projections for me was that I would be a human vegetable the rest of my life, and I had a truncated lifespan of only 32. Well, I'm not a human vegetable quite yet, and I turned 50 on August 9th, 2025.
3: Happy birthday.
4: Yes, amen, Jeremy. What's your question?
2: My question is, is there a reason why our great and awesome God spared my life?
4: Ah, because you have more work to do here, and there's more for your soul to learn. And there's an invitation, Jeremy, for you to explore this. What if my soul chose this? And what if it's your soul that chose to defy those odds and rewrite that paradigm for humanity? So I can see a story where perhaps your soul chose this in order for you to experience ultimate resiliency and rewrite, because that gets uploaded to the Akashic Record. And as you choose to come back and override that system, you make the impossible possible for more people. And your awareness of who you are here on the planet activates that consciousness for everyone. So I'll just invite you from this point forward, Jeremy, can you see yourself as so valuable here on the planet because of what you have embodied, what you have went through?
2: I think I should make a movie.
4: I like that. Amen.
1: I'm first in line once you get that made, first ticket. Thank you, Jeremy. So we have about 20 minutes left. Let's take a short break and come back with more of your calls with Emily Harrison on Coast to Coast AM.
5: His name, Robert Diaguero. Now, you had a health challenge some time ago. You were describing it as even to the point of losing consciousness. Like you said, a lot of people heard of carnivore. They've read about it in Ty Bollinger's book, Cancer Step Outside the Box. Now, how did you take it? Did you take the liquid, the capsules? What did you do?
6: Oh, the capsules.
5: Okay.
6: I started off taking it three times a day for the 6 days. But I'd say within the first week, week and a half, I noticed an amazing difference. No more of those queasy feelings of the anticipation of knowing that I was going to go into. They were gone. Absolutely gone. I'm just, my mind is blown on this stuff.
5: Well, would your wife corroborate your story? Usually that she would say, oh, honey, you're exaggerating.
6: Oh, yeah.
5: Or no, you actually did recover that fast.
6: Oh, yeah. Oh, yeah, she corroborated. She was there one time when I was doing the gig, and I lost consciousness.
5: Oh, my.
6: That just freaked her out.
5: So you're taking the carnivore week to week and a half. You're getting some results there. Obviously, your body is the testing ground ultimately. 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And if you're not having the symptoms anymore, that's pretty significant.
6: I'm so excited about this stuff, I will tell you. In fact, I even loan bottles out to people just to have them try.
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1: 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I'm your host, Rich Barra, and our Akashic Record expert, Emily Harrison, is here taking your calls. Some beautiful phone calls tonight. A lot of magic, I feel like, happening with healing going on. And let's keep that going. I'm going to stay out of the way, and let's see if we can get you some healing coming your way from Emily. First-time caller line, Mona in Tacoma, Washington. Welcome to Coast AM.
8: Hi, Emily. I have a question. Well, really two, but I don't want to take too long. The first one is, if my deceased daughter, she passed out early on, is she here with me?
4: Your deceased father?
8: Daughter.
4: Your deceased daughter. Okay. I do feel your father coming through. Could they potentially be together?
8: No, I'm not really connected with my dad, so I'm not too sure if he's passed on at the
4: home. And yes, 100%. If we have children that we've either birthed into this planet or have, you know, who transitioned through miscarriage, they are always with us. And I feel her. There's a playful, joyful spirit, her dancing around you, and she definitely wants you to feel a lightness of being.
8: You said a lightness of, but I'm so sorry.
4: A lightness of being. Yeah, she wants to just lift some of the grief and the sadness that you're feeling. And you need to remember the joyful, playful times.
8: Oh, that sounds wonderful. And if we have time, second question is, I feel like I'm procrastinating with school. Is there something that's like blocking me from like focusing? I'm not sure.
4: Yeah, so generally what blocks us from focus is we default into uncertainty. And uncertainty is it's a great pattern to break, because it, like, the core wound is learned helplessness, and we stop trusting ourselves, right? So there's what I do when I notice that my human goes into this. We're all susceptible to this because we live in this field of distortion of Maya, of illusion. When I notice that I'm in this, Mona, I trade the I don't know for I am willing to be guided in my thoughts and in my actual speech. I tell people, whether you believe in the Big Bang or God spoke the universe into existence, sound is the frequency that creates. So we've got to be really mindful of our words. And so I'll just notice and shift my syntax. And if I do that, then clarity will drop in. And then I'm just calling in the courage right now for you, Mona, that when you get that clarity, that you act on it too, that you are, that you take that step when you're compelled. Okay.
1: Was that helpful? I hope.
8: Yes. Very. Thank you so much.
1: Very good.
4: You got this.
1: Yeah,
4: I'm excited for you. Yeah.
1: You're rocking. On the wild card line, David in Prince George, British Columbia. Hey, David, welcome to Coast AM. You're on with Emily Harrison.
9: Hi. Yeah, I just had a question. I recently started doing something called Ho'oponopono, and I just wanted to know if this is the right thing for me to be doing, if it's going to lead me to be getting what I want in my life.
1: Ooh, that's the Hawaiian prayer. That's a good one.
4: Yeah, my mouth went woohoo, David, when you said that. Okay, yes, Ho'oponopono is magical. And if you're open to it, if you're using Ho'oponopono to manifest, I'd love to share with you and everybody else some medicine that I downloaded from the Akashic Records that involves the Ho'oponopono that helped me manifest like crazy. Is that cool?
1: And can you explain what that is for people who don't know?
4: Yes. So Ho'oponopono is the ancient Hawaiian prayer. And it's, I love you, I'm sorry, please forgive me, and thank you. Okay, it's been consecrated over millennia now as a tool of alchemy. So we talked about the body in alchemy, right, before. So here's alchemy coming back again. Alchemy is transmutation from something corruptible into something stable. All right, so we alchemize all kinds of things in our life. We move and shift timelines, we collapse old, you know, parts of ourself, and we become new parts of ourself. And the Ho'oponopono is an alchemy tool. Okay, and I used it when I got fired from that job, Bold and Beautiful. You talked about how good I was in Bold and Beautiful. I'm like, does he know I got fired from that job? So back in Hollywood, as you know, I think I was 26, 27, I get fired from this job. I don't have the tools to manage the embarrassment that I felt. So I created a success ceiling, a soul contract with myself, not consciously, right? Just collapsed on my floor crying. I said, if this is what success looks like, screw that. I don't want it. And I created, so I wrote that in my own Akashic record, and I found that I was stuck. Like I couldn't move past certain points in my career as an entrepreneur. So I needed to shift this. And the medicine that came through involved the Ho'oponopono. It also involved the recognition that the body stores somatic memory. What does that mean? It means that your heart is storing the unforgiveness, your lungs are storing the worry, the soft tissues of your body are storing memory. Okay, so we're going to look at the organs, the soft tissue. Let's deal with heart stores the unforgiveness, the lungs store the sadness, stomach stores the worry, kidneys store the fear, liver stores the anger. And so I started tapping on all of my organs, saying the Ho'oponopono five times, five rounds on each of the five organs. And it cleared my success ceiling. It cleared that trauma imprint that was vibrating from my body. Like my cells were replicating that in the DNA. We talk about epigenetic coding and like how you shift things and shut certain things down and turn new things on. This is how the records showed me how to do it. And I shifted that success ceiling. And within 8 months, I had quintupled my income, right? So if you're using this for manifestation, David, if this resonates with you, pair it with some tapping on those five organs of your body to release any of the old imprint, okay? And that will set you back into a frequency where you can learn to hold the new vibration, the new identity of what it is that you want. Make sense?
9: Yeah, like EFT.
4: Yep, exactly. That's what they said. Because EFT tapping, and I love EFT tapping, that worked for me along
1: what is
4: my
1: that?
4: Journey.
1: What's EFT tapping?
4: It stands for emotional freedom technique. And when you do it the right way, or the way that it, you know, it's... I learned through certified people who have been certified in this modality. You're using certain meridian lines in the body to tap on. My
1: so
4: guide
1: that's real,
4: said,
1: huh?
4: Yeah, it's real. My guide said, don't worry about that. They said, tap right on the organs. Like I assimilated and synthesized some information, right? And it just came into my mind like I was imagining it, right? But I know enough about how the Akashic Records work now not to dismiss that. A lot of people will dismiss that thinking, oh, I just made that up. Nope, you didn't. That is your innate intelligence telling you the way out.
1: If we go to your website and we want to learn about the Akashic Records, what can we learn from your website? Can we sign up for a class? Is there a weekly newsletter? What do we get?
4: Yep. And I am just giggling here behind the scenes because several of you already are finding your way to the website. Go to the free resources and download Intuitive Development. This is the place to start. This will activate your intuition so that you can start getting messages more clearly. In 15 seconds a day, you can activate your intuition so that it becomes a reliable source of wisdom, so that you can get messages, you can stop second guessing yourself. And this will also sign you up for the newsletter so you can stay connected. Come to my weekly show. Y'all like to hang out in the audience and be part of a family. I've got a weekly show where you can ask questions. And if you're part of the newsletter, you can ask your questions before the show.
1: Oh, I have a question over here in the corner. Call on me. I have a question. So I noticed that you talk about thoughts becoming things. Mm-hmm. And I was thinking about something when I see your picture. You have a tattoo on your shoulder. And I was wondering if that was pre-learning about Akashic Records or post. What is it? And how does that putting ink on your body that you can see, how does that change your perspective, your health, your outlook, all of that? There's like 75 questions in one.
4: I love it. I love it that you asked about my tattoo journey. So I didn't have tattoos until I was maybe 38 or so. And the tattoo on my shoulder, that's the third tattoo I had. The three tattoos that I have came during the transition time in my life from Hollywood into the work that I'm doing now in the Akashic Records. And I didn't go into the tattoo shop with anything in mind anytime I got the tattoos. I had a unique experience where the tattoo artist had tattooed my husband at the time for a decade. And it was like, oh, I think I'm going to hijack your next appointment, babe, and get a tattoo. So that's how I started getting tattoos. Each one of the tattoos has such spiritual significance, Rich. I realize it was a part of my soul that was emerging on my body before I recognized that part of myself. So the tattoo on my shoulder is a peony and a butterfly. The peony represents my grandmother to me, but when I trace it back through Greek mythology, it's named after Paon, who wasn't one of the Greek gods. He was the healer to the Greek gods. Mm. I'm like, and there's, you know, the butterfly for transformers. I'm like, oh, that makes sense. Hello. Yes.
1: Very cool. Thank you for answering that. I didn't know if that was going to embarrass you or not, but I thought that was I thought that would be cool. I knew you'd have an answer. I knew it. Let's go to the wild card line. Let's go to Robert in Los Angeles. Hey, Robert, welcome to Coast AM. You're on with Emily Harrison.
10: Can you hear me?
1: Yes, sir.
10: Yo, hello, and thanks for taking my call. Great program tonight. Emily, my question is, I'm currently going through a pretty significant upgrade, some molecular rearrangement, some frequency upgrades in the body. I'd like to know if you get anything on that in terms of what it might be in preparation for and whether that has any connection to some eye floaters that have been recently going on as well.
4: Yep, 100%. So one of the biggest reasons why we why we don't remember our truth and our divinity is because there's not enough electricity moving through the body and the brain. And so when we go through upgrades like this, the body needs more electricity. It needs more conductivity. So Robert, drink more water. For sure, drink more water. There's also, I'm noticing ringing and pressure in my ears. Hydrate yourself as much as possible. You want to also do earthing, stand barefoot outside. There was one more thing that came in. It blipped in and blipped out. Let me see if I can get it back for you. Usually those things are super important. Let's see, the water. Oh, yes, breath. Breath work. Oxygen to the brain. So all of these things will assist in the up level for you. And there's a critical piece of technology coming in for you. Remember, Nikola Tesla, Albert Einstein, Steve Jobs all learned to tap into this space. I always tell people your results may vary. And Robert, it sounds like there's in your field, though, there is something that feels scientific and technologically related. Does that resonate for you?
10: Yes. Well, that's connected to some healing work that I've been doing. So that does make sense.
4: Excellent. Specifically, there's some Arcturian energy coming in for you, too.
1: Arcturian? What's that mean?
4: Arcturian. From the Arcturian star system. So Arcturians are really known for technology and healing. And the Arcturians are one of the starseed races that contribute to the DNA that we look at as our modern human DNA.
1: Well, you are a wealth of otherworldly knowledge here. So we're getting ready to close out the show, and I was asking if there's something I should ask you. So I was just putting it out there because I'm trying to follow your lead. So this is going to be more of an open probe. It could be a message for all of us. It could be a message for somebody. It's just something that we're going to put out there. What do we need to know? What do I need to know from you? What do you want to share as we close out the show?
4: I love this. Well, I think the one thing that we didn't talk about that you teased them was Mount Shasta.
1: Oh, yeah.
4: And it sounds like, yeah, there's a love for that very special planetary vortex here in the audience. So, yeah, I definitely want to talk about Mount Shasta and what the records have revealed to me in terms of how powerful and potent it is. And by anybody, oh, I just got chills from my body. Anybody out there, if you feel the call to Mount Shasta, go. And if you can't go in person, remember,

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5: Bullets fly near the White House. I'm Chris DeMayo, Fox News. A gunman opening fire outside the White House Saturday night. Fox's Alex Hogan in Washington has more.
6: We do know that this is an active investigation, that the police are working with Secret Service. And this is an area, of course, has a heavy police presence to begin with. We've been seeing different police cars come and go, members of the Secret Service come and go. Right now, it appears that there's not a lot of movement at this one location where I'm standing. But when I was moving around some of the different blocks, we really did see a similar scene of just car after car, making sure that no one gets closer to the White House at this point.
5: The suspected shooter has been identified as 21-year-old Nashir Best. Officials say Best died on the way to the hospital. President Trump says negotiations are nearly finalized on a peace deal with Iran. He held separate calls with Middle Eastern mediators and Israeli Prime Minister Benjamin Netanyahu yesterday.
7: President Trump has reportedly said that they are getting a lot closer to finalizing a deal. We also know that U.S. Secretary of State Marco Rubio, who just landed in India, has previously said that slight progress has been made. Now, we know a delegation from Pakistan that included the country's army chief was just in Iran. They met with Iran's foreign minister and the Speaker of Parliament as they work to hammer out the final details of a potential ceasefire deal. One official here in the UAE says that he feels like there's a 50-50 chance of there being a deal between Iran and the U.S.
5: Fox's Jeff Paul.
8: I believe, you know, maybe more news coming out a little bit later today on this topic, and I'll leave it to the president to make further announcements on it. Suffice it to say that some progress has been made, significant progress, although not final progress has been made.
5: Secretary of State Marco Rubio, who's in India. 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
9: Now, your look at the 1 degree Outside Weather Network forecast for Cape Cod and the islands.
10: 1 degree Outside meteorologist Danielle Noyce with your forecast. Overcast tonight with temperatures in the

0: lower 50s and rain approaching by dawn. It'll fill in tomorrow, wet, cool, raw, areas of rain, highs in the mid 50s, breezy east southeast wind 10 to 20 miles per hour, gusting occasionally higher, clouds with breaks of sun and some lingering showers on Memorial Day, highs around or just over 60, west wind 5 to 10 miles per hour. For the only forecast you need to know, download our free 1 Degree Outside weather app.
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0: Well, good morning, or good evening, depending on where you are, live across America on this Memorial Day weekend. We are 100% 4 hours of live radio from a dimly lit underground bunker buried deep beneath the shifting sands of the Sonoran Desert, where the radar sweeps endlessly across the night sky. The coffee is black and the phones are already lighting up. And somewhere between midnight and dawn, the truth still fights to be heard. My name's Rich Barra. I'm your host tonight while most of the world sleeps. And you are driving down a dark highway, or maybe you can't sleep and you're sitting around the campfire in your backyard. We're going to ask a question. I think it's becoming harder and harder to ignore. Are we truly alone with our thoughts anymore? Not just alone in the universe, but just with our thoughts. For decades, we welcomed technology into our homes, into our pockets, even onto our bedside tables, phones, tablets, smart TVs, devices designed to connect us to the world. But what if those same devices are quietly listening back? They are. Tonight, inventor and privacy expert Rick Ralston joins us to explore that unsettling reality of the digital surveillance, how our home electronics may be harvesting data, building voice prints, tracking behavior, and why protecting your privacy may no longer be optional in the modern world. From hidden microphones to the growing power of artificial intelligence, we're going to look at that invisible system that's shaping our lives every single day. And I think no more important time to dive into it than right now. And then later, we're going to travel beyond the physical world into the mysterious realm of what we call the Akashic Records. Now, I don't know much about this, but we're going to learn it all tonight. A supposed cosmic archive said to contain the memory of every soul, every thought, every possibility across time itself. See the tie in there? Mystic and research expert Emily Harrison. She's going to join us to discuss higher consciousness, synchronicities, UFO encounters, interdimensional beings, and that strange energy surrounding Mount Shasta, which we've talked about here on Coast to Coast before, a place long associated with missing time, unexplained lights, missing people, stories that blur the lines between spiritual awakening and something far stranger. So buckle up. Whatever it is that's keeping you awake, let it. Dim the lights, keep your eyes on the skies, because somewhere out there tonight, the answers are waiting. My name is Rich Barra. We sail into the mystic together when we come right back on Coast to Coast AM.
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0: Welcome back to Coast AM. I'm your host tonight. My name's Rich Barra. Now, our guest is named Rick Ralston. He is an inventor of a product called MicLock, which we'll get into here in a little bit. But he believes that privacy required a physical solution. So he developed a plug-and-play hardware device that delivers silence through the microphone channel of any port without any software. It's backed by a U.S. utility patent and over 1 million units sold on Amazon. MicLock offers simple, effective digital privacy for a complex new world. So I want to talk about when our privacy started getting away from us and why is it even important that we have privacy? Now, I might be one of those people that think, well, everybody's listening to everything anyway. So if you got nothing to hide, what's the big deal? But let's bring on Rick. Hey, Rick, welcome to Coast AM.
3: Hi, Rich. Great to be here. Thanks for having me on.
0: Now, this is not just you kind of sitting around a garage and thinking, hey, I want to make sure nobody's listening to me. You've got a long history of building supercomputers that really big companies that people have heard of have used, right?
3: That's right. I've got almost 40 years of experience building the computers that run the internet, whether it's the signal that you send from your phone through radio signals, through internet cable, all of that feeds into a big data warehouse or a central exchange system. All of that is piped and addressed to where it needs to go. So my whole background has been the designing and the deployment of those systems. But you know, that was what I was trained for, a design engineer. And that's what I love doing. And you know, when I was young, maybe a little bit more naive than I am now, I really thought that a lot of the world's problems could be solved with better communication.
0: Oh, that's a great point that you bring up there, because don't you feel like now that you're not naive, you don't feel like the world's problems can be solved through better communication? Is that what you're saying?
3: I was so wrong. I mean,
0: dig into that, because on the surface, it does seem like, yeah, if we can find more efficient ways to communicate faster, then that means there's less middlemen, less grapevine, more direct. And you're saying the opposite is true.
3: What I'm saying is the internet is basically a reflection of mankind. It has all of our great points and all of our weak points. If you use AI and it goes and scrapes something off of an internet site, you know, it validating that as a fact, you know, it can't, right? So it just passes it along as truth. Now, humans lie, believe it or not. And, you know, I guess I just thought naively that people would just use it for betterment. But, you know, people do stuff that's not great. You know, they put untruths on there. They put fables or lies, you know, things to manipulate people. And, you know, so what I thought it would be this great, helpful, educational, you know, dawning of a new digital age. And quite frankly, it's a dystopia.
0: Is that true for any new technology, that it could be great, but in the wrong hands, it could be used for, you know, something nefarious?
3: Absolutely. I think in all of life, there's a duality of things, right? You know, like fire, you can cook food, you can burn down a house, a knife, you know, you can make sushi, or you can hurt somebody. Right. So there's always these inherent dual purposes of technology. And I think we're just starting to really understand and grasp that. I remember like 15 years ago, you know, having a phone in your camera was a kind of a novelty thing, or a camera hooked up to your computer. That was high tech. Right now, I mean, I don't know how many are in your house, but if I go around and count the internet connected microphones, cameras between my
0: There's a lot of devices in this house. That's why when you
3: I got like 25 or 30.
0: Sure. When you sent me the mic locks, I'm like, well, that'll cover 2 or 3, 4 things, even 10. But if I look at just the isn't there a little app? I think it's called Fang or Fing or something like that. We can see what's connected to your Wi-Fi in your house.
3: You can see all the traffic going through it.
0: Yeah, and, I think I have 54 items going in that. That was a few years ago, last time I checked. So it's probably a lot more now. But I feel like I need to go back to the beginning when the internet was new, and maybe even I guess you were probably one of those kids in high school that you were learning how to write in DOS and make your own computers. And I assume you started like that with sort of eye of like, oh, wow, we can make these cool programs that play games and they can do other stuff. So at some point, though, you saw the privacy get sort of usurped from the people who had freedom, probably around 9/11, I think, as we've talked earlier, and we'll get to that in a second. But is that a big part of when things shifted as far as I'm gonna do this in air quotes, surveillance kind of changed for Americans anyway?
3: I think so. I mean, if I had to put my finger on one moment where I thought the sea tide kind of changed, 9/11, you know, for me is kind of where things kind of became very clear. In terms of what the technology did and the capabilities it had.
0: Well, as we go tonight, I want to keep this dialogue kind of open because, listener, when you have Rick on the phone, this is not a guy who just built computers. This is the guy that if Michael Dell wanted to have a computer built, he would call Rick. If Amazon wanted computers to run things, if Google wanted, they call Rick and Rick's company. They would build those supercomputers. So if you have questions throughout tonight, Rick, if you're good with it, call in and we'll put you on throughout the show. And we'll spend some big time answering questions from listeners. So,
3: excellent.
0: Let me start in this. Kind of give me the beginning of you starting to build instead of the computer in your room when you kind of got elevated to doing more computing for bigger companies that needed something specific. When did that change?
3: Well, so the ideas of like the personal like computing was kind of in two worlds when I was coming of age. The personal computer was just starting out, and then they had the VAX, VMS mainframe systems. Those were the big IT department things that the Fortune 500 companies would have, and they had special floors with cooling systems running underneath it. And between those two worlds just didn't touch. The mainframe folks thought the personal computers were a joke, and the personal computer people thought, well, why would I want a punch card? I have a mouse, right? So, the camps were far apart, but as technology progressed, as devices got faster, Moore's law of processing power, if you look at how much a TV cost in the 80s versus what you can buy a TV for today. I mean, it's insane. The quality is so much better. It's cheap. It's connected to the internet. You can stream your life away with movies, right? The options are endless, and the technology and the power has just gotten, so much more robust. And if you think about what phones were like, in the 70s or 80s,
0: basic.
3: They're pretty dumb terminals.
0: Yeah.
3: Really. I mean, you're fancy if you had a second line or if you had a push button phone. But now, we carry phones in our pockets, but they're not a phone. It's a computer. It's a really good computer with a lot of radios in it. It can.
0: And quite honestly, a pretty reliable one too. I don't know that I have that many glitches on my iPhone. Like, and on my TRS-80 back in the day, yes, everything didn't work all the time. But when you're talking about the dawn of personal computing, I feel like that was the Radio Shack bread and butter. Didn't that pretty much launch that company?
3: Well, I had a TRS-80. Some people called it a trash 80, but I liked it. It was a good computer. It was well built.
0: I mean, I'm sure you learned a lot. I'm sure you learned a lot about engineering. Oh,
3: yeah. Yeah, no, I fell in love with technology when I saw my first remote control. I just fell in love with buttons as a kid, and that just really drove me. You know, I just knew exactly what I wanted to do. I just wanted to design and work on computers. That was, you know, my calling, and that's what I wanted to do, and was fortunate enough to have the capability and opportunity to do it. So, you know, in high school and junior high, yeah, I was taking computer classes and stuff like that, but you know, everything changes, but just getting that familiarity so you weren't afraid to try something and just see if it works. I think a lot of people just get afraid and don't, you know, I don't know how to do that, or it's not for me, you know, but you know, I think we also take reliability or quality of service for granted, right? You know, your phone's up 99.9999% of the time. That's great for everybody.
0: It's, oh yeah, that's true. But it's also listening too.
3: So that's right.
0: I remember way, way back in the day, one of my relatives saying, like, before even the internet was on, he would say anything that you can look into, like a TV, anything that you can hear things on can hear you back. And he was a former military guy. So I guess I wonder how long we've had technology that can be manipulated to give up information about us. I've heard about this microphone that you can be almost a mile away, and if there's like a glass of water or something like that around you, it can point almost like a sniper scope at that glass of water and pick up what you're saying from a mile away. Have you heard about that tech?
3: Yeah, I sure have.
0: So it's out there. That's not a myth
3: really,
0: anymore.
3: Yeah. No, not at all. And they also have ways of simulating acoustics with lasers. University of Tokyo, University of Michigan were able to send a laser beam from one building to another and recreate somebody's voice in another building to activate a voice command agent. So, yeah, it's amazing.
0: Have you heard of that book, Going Zero?
3: No, I sure haven't.
0: I'm going to probably sell this wrong. I wanted to look it up to make sure I'm right. Yep, that's the name of the book. It's sort of a tech thriller, and cool. It's this company, think of it as like an Elon Musk type, that is trying to get the government to pick up the system, which can use any street camera, any internet, anything to find anybody. And what they decide to do is give 10 people a shot of $3 million to disappear for a week and a half. And if you can't be found, then you will get the $3 million. And what they're trying to do is show how all-encompassing it is. And I think the reality of this book is it brings up a lot of tools on how you can be found pretty much anywhere. If you're breathing somewhere, you know, just don't go thinking that you can hide in the woods in a cabin. You got to get a lot further than that. If you take a car, if you take a train, if you take anything, you can be found. But I guess maybe the idea is that keeping our privacy is an active world, where it used to be maybe an opt-in. I don't think it's an opt-in anymore, is it?
3: No, you know, think about it. Every time you install a new app or put on a new program, right, you get the terms of service. I mean, honestly, I've read a couple in my life, and they're frightening. I mean, they basically own everything you send into them, you know, especially if you're inputting something. And, you know,
0: who are the worst for that? Who's the worst? Is TikTok the worst for that?
3: I think any of the social media companies would be the worst, but you know, let's just talk about the realities. The online advertising industry is a $1 trillion a year business, right? And there's not small players in it. They're the big, you know, the Google, the Amazon, the Apple, the Meta, all the big companies, you know, they make their money off of retargeting or selling digital advertisements. And it's very lucrative, and it's like a huge printing press that they've got going on. But, you know, they're able to specifically target to you ads that, you know, you've at least expressed some interest in, whether you've clicked on a web page, whether you've said something to that effect, whether you've written an email, but they triangulate all these little data elements to figure out what, you know, what you're in the mood to buy, what you want to do, what your eyes are looking for.
0: Why should someone care? Because I know people are listening and I think they feel like, I know they're listening now anyway, but I don't really have anything to hide. Why is it a bigger deal than that? And we may even have to spend a little time on the backside of this break too, but start me off there. Why do I care about my privacy at this point?
3: Well, you know, I think your privacy doesn't end when you get on a computer or a phone, right? Just the same way your privacy doesn't end when you go inside your house. In fact, you have great expectations of personal privacy when you're inside your house. When you're in an airport or walking in a public park or something like that, you should have low expectations for privacy, right? But when you're home or, you know, you're in your bedroom or your family room or, you know, just by yourself and alone in your car, you should have privacy. I mean, privacy is a fundamental human life, right? I mean, you know, people that, you know, do bad things and have to go to prison, one of the first things they take away is your privacy. That nice shower setup you have, that's communal, right? Eating alone? No, you eat with everybody else. Sleeping? No, you're sharing. Yeah, you know, so your privacy is gone. You know, so I just believe it's a fundamental free right of a human being. And the only way you should lose it is if you've done something bad. And, you know, and even then I'm really not, I believe privacy is a fundamental human right.
0: And you should like it now. Nowadays we have to work for it. Otherwise, you know, everybody's listening at all times.
3: Right.
0: I can't tell you how many times somebody's like, hey, I'm looking for a screwdriver. And then like all of a sudden you're seeing ads for Ace Hardware on your computer. Like it's so common now that we might as well not even discuss it as like they might be listening. People are listening. That is truth,
3: yes.
0: Right? All right. So when we get back, we're going to talk about your invention. And we're also going to kind of talk about when things shifted and why you should be a little bit scared about people spying you on you. When we come back with Rick Ralston on Coast to Coast AM.

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1: Our guest for the first part of the show is Rick Ralston, inventor. I say super genius, and I think there are many that would agree with that. And we're going to talk about his invention called Mic Lock here in just a second here. As I'm kind of rounding up, we're all live tonight, so when you call in, you're talking to us live. As I'm kind of getting ready for the show tonight, I see a few things that I want to talk to you about that have something to do with privacy and something to do with the internet. First of all, there's this the Pentagon disclosure of more UFO files. And then there's like all these shots, about 30 shots that rang out at the White House again, and they captured the suspect. I want to start there. How much do you think the internet and what we're consuming and what we're exposed to has made us go hard left, hard right, hard stance on things instead of just considering that we're all humans? Have we lost a little bit of our humanity with the age of internet and social media? I know that's a pretty hard question for a guy who's just trying to invent stuff to keep it private, but I just do want to get your take on that. Unless you totally don't want to answer. Did we lose Rick? Hello.
2: I work on these things and I want to feel like I'm doing a good job. Right. And these things are of value and are useful, you know, so I do care. And, you know, so what is my opinion? You know, my opinion is, honestly, I suspect everything I see on the internet. Right. So
1: you take you're skeptical of everything.
2: I take it with a grain of salt. So one of the things that I think the lesson of the internet is, you know, what we give away first and foremost, at least in my opinion, is our critical thinking skills. You know, the ability, you know, that we're easily assuaged by emotion. You know, it facts are hard and, you know, are sticky and become obstacles, you know, and you know, we're kind of instant gratification consumers and thinkers.
1: More than ever.
2: For the most part.
1: Maybe
2: yeah,
1: now
2: and the internet
1: ever.
2: Just makes, yeah. I mean, like DoorDash, I mean, like 40 years ago, do you think, you know, you could tell me you could have a viable business idea of getting a $3 hamburger or $4 hamburger delivered to cold. You know, I just, you know, it's strange the way these products take you. Right. So I don't think, you know, that convenience, you know, I don't believe the bargain of the convenience is worth the price.
1: I wondered think, about you know, a business like DoorDash. I know it was around pre-COVID, but I wonder if it would have been is viable without us getting used to not hanging out around other people. I know a lot of restaurants, a lot of friends of mine who owned restaurants that had a dining experience, just like they just closed down after COVID because people would rather just get, you know, Outback Steakhouse delivered right to their house instead of interacting with people or, you know, the hassle of driving somewhere, which is like, our parents would have been like, well, you could cook dinner too. We're not even talking about that.
2: You know, my mom just said the kitchen's closed and that was the only answer I got. I didn't get my McFlurry.
1: Yeah.
2: But yeah, I mean, you know, so yeah, I believe the convenience, it's made it so seducing. You know, it's just, you know, oh, yeah, you don't even have to, you don't have to think anymore. You just search, right? You could just, you know, but in reality, it's all dependent on one thing, and that's energy. That when you don't have power, you don't have lights, you don't have a network, what are you going to do? You know, how are you going to live? You know, so you know, knowing what to do when the lights go out or knowing how to live when the lights are out, I think is very important.
1: Coming very, from very the important. Supercomputer designer. Okay, let's take a quick break. And when we come back, let's talk about your invention and what it does and why it is so important to protect your privacy. When we come back with Rick Ralston on Coast to Coast AM.

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2: 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It just stopped it."
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3: Welcome back to Coast AM. I'm your host, Rich Barra. Our guest tonight, Rick Ralston. And we have all his stuff, all of his inventions hooked up at Coast to Coast AM. And just before I ask you about that, I do want to ask you about what we kind of tapped on earlier. Back around 9/11, you were making supercomputers for companies, and something, I guess, changed about surveillance. And was it the Patriot Act that kind of changed a little bit for how our freedoms are sort of compromised?
4: Well, yeah, let me just kind of preface this. In every design, there is a backdoor. The reason is because the designer needs it. When he makes a mistake or she makes a mistake, they can go in and fix it quickly. Okay. So there's always a backdoor in every system. You know, I don't know one of them that there isn't a backdoor. So there was always a backdoor. Now, how open was the door? Did everybody have access to the door? All that stuff totally changed after 9/11. So we're doing the central exchange switch routers. Basically, that's like in the city of Chicago, you'll have like 8 of these, or Los Angeles, maybe you'll have 15, or somewhere around DC, you'll have a bazillion more, right? But each city gets a metro link, and then from there it distributes it to enterprise class or residential, and so the whole network goes out. So what we're building is the main guts, or the main network system, or the nerve system of the network. And we're building these systems, and they're complex. Over 50,000 parts. They weigh, like 1,800 pounds. They're 11 feet high, right? 4 feet wide, and 5 feet in the back. So they're big racks. And so it used to be we put them in a crate, and the crate would go into the truck, and it would go to the customer. And after 9/11, it didn't go straight to the customer. It went to a back room, and hand on heart, these guys look like the original members of the Geek Squad. I don't know, but it's guys with white, short sleeve white shirts and skinny black ties, and they take the switch into a room and do something to it, I'm assuming adding or modifying firmware or software or adding.
3: Just in case they need to get in there, right?
4: Exactly. Exactly.
3: Gotcha. Well, so tell me a little bit about your invention, the mic lock. And I could preface this by saying I know that it's for pretty much any device. It doesn't have to be, you don't have to find a mic lock for your specific device, cause you sent me a few to I'm going to say play with, but I have been using them and, the webcam blocker and all that. But tell me about the mic lock in general, what it does. Explain it, not like you're an engineer, because I know you're an engineer, but dumb it down for us like we're in third grade.
4: Okay. You be the judge. So this is the mic lock is a device that sends an electrical signal back into the computer, phone, tablet, whatever you have, that mimics the same sound that you would get if you had a microphone set up in a silent room where nobody was coming in, there wasn't a fan, there was no noise.
3: It but just you still have it turned
4: that
3: on.
4: Sound of silence.
3: The mic is turned on.
4: Correct.
3: It's recording, but it's recording what seems like silence.
4: It's not recording. It is just sending the sound of silence back into the computer.
3: So it doesn't if you're record, talking
4: it
3: in a room.
4: It disables the recording. Yep.
3: If I have this plugged into my iPhone, this little device, and I'm chatting, and whoever is listening, you know, Best Buy or whoever wants all my information, whoever's listening to that device, they're hearing silence even though I'm talking. So it's sending them, because your phone's always transmitting, it's not going to stop it from transmitting. It's just now transmitting the sound of silence.
4: Correct. Because if it sent like no signal, that would be suspicious. If it sent, you know, the same song playing over and over and over again, somebody would knew, well, you know, my bug is not working, you know, but you know, it's kind of like a sensor, like for a video camera, you know, like if there's no activity for your security camera, it doesn't record, right? It only records when there's activity. Same thing when somebody tries to surveil you on the internet, they create a bot, right? You know, one person cannot follow another person around 24 hours a day. You know, you need to sleep, you need to eat, you need to do all the things that a human needs to do. So they create these bots. The bots go out, they infect your computer, they will listen, you know, they report what you say back. And what they don't do is they don't guess the silence. They don't guess the zeros. They can't, you know, if you're going to guess binary logic, you got bigger problems than just trying to surveil somebody. So
3: okay,
4: that's why the product works great.
3: Well, I'm understanding the product a little bit, but why does anybody want to record me?
4: Sure. So what you do in your life is you look at things, you purchase things. It's basically a trail of things that interest you. That information, companies repackage and sell it to brokers who then sell it to advertisers and feeds this $1 trillion a year business to serve up stuff that they think you're more likely to buy. And it's not just like, you know, oh, I'm talking about aquariums, you know, and then I get, you know, ads for fish food or something.
3: Yeah, some people find that helpful. Yeah.
4: Some people do. I prefer to ask the computer rather than it tell me. You know, I believe the computer should do what I instruct it to rather than it telling me what to do.
3: And I know you sell these all over the world. And can I get this, like, if I jumped on Amazon, can I get a mic lock too?
4: You can. You know, Amazon sells our product. We sell it on our own store. We had an you know, so Amazon, quite frankly, you know, the Alexa in your house, you know, all of the voice agents that they have, and, you know, they're not really big fans of the product.
3: I bet not.
4: At all. No, they're not. This is like, you know, they're not a bookstore. They're not an e-tailer. They're a data warehouse company, and they sell marketing information. And, you know, all of that is predicated on what I think is the most prolific sensor in the history of the world, and that's the microphone. Microphones are everywhere. And you think about, like, in an iPad and stuff, you've got a whole array.
3: There's like four or five of them, right?
4: That's right.
3: Do you need four mic locks for your iPad then?
4: That's a great question. So you don't. And the reason is it's signal to noise. There's an expression, two people, you know, talking at the same time is noise, right? It's because our, you know, we may have two ears, but we only have one audio processor. You know, we may have two eyes, but we only have one visual processor. So that's why, you know, yes, you could probably look at 20 TV channels at one time, but you can only look at one, right? You know, it's, you know, so these things are designed by humans. We have the same limitations as a computer would have. Even if a computer had two people talking over each other, it would not get 100%. It would do okay. But, you know, it's not going to get every word, every intonation, all the context. It's not going to be a good recording because the signal is low to the noise, right? So, yeah, that's the issue. And so all of our devices are based on the pretext of, you know, we just have one audio active at a time. So your Bluetooth can be active or your internal speakerphone can be active, but only one thing can be active at a time.
3: If you have, I assume that you found a common frequency to record the silence across devices. If I'm an Intel grabber trying to get your Intel, can I not just switch frequencies and then be able to listen to you?
4: No, you wouldn't be able to. I mean, you would notice, like, so for example, if you've got a mic lock plugged in, it's not recording anything. So if somebody goes in and changes your settings to speakerphone, you would notice that. You'd see it. You know, they don't have an application that takes away the speakerphone function.
3: Gotcha.
4: You know, so it will see it. So, you know, this is not a hack. It's a substitution, if you will. But it is a valid microphone. It's a valid microphone signal. The microphone does not record. It just sends the sound of silence.
3: It's pretty clever, actually. It's pretty clever.
4: Thank you, sir. Thank you. But if you go into your settings on an iPhone or an Android device, try to turn off the microphone.
3: I don't know that there's a place that you can.
4: But what happens
3: when you have this plugged in and you want to Hey Siri something? Then what happens?
4: Well, so that's a really good question. So Hey Siri or Hey Google or Bixby by Samsung, these are all part of the operating system. You can't uninstall Siri. You can't uninstall Hey Google. So the operating system in terms of the hierarchy is the top, right? It's at the top of the pyramid.
3: Okay.
4: I have a peripheral.
3: So that would still work.
4: That would still work. But, you know, again, I believe computers should do what you tell them to do, right? I think that's a good rule to have.
3: I bet you do.
4: I don't want the computer to do what it wants to do unless it's following a very, very hard rules. But, you know, what this will allow you to do is be able to have a conversation without the fear of it being recorded. You know, and if, you know, now, do you have to, you know, like, if I have four different computers, do I need to have a mic lock in each one? Yes, because each computer is separate and different. You need to have each device locked down. If you're meeting with a group of friends and you want to have a private conversation, everybody needs to have one plugged into your phone or, you know, that weak link will be exploited.
3: I feel like your best customers should be organized crime.
4: You know, our biggest customer is the U.S. government. So maybe it is.
3: Really? They're buying, things happen around the world, when global events happen, do sales pop for you?
4: Yeah. I mean, I hate to cheer for bad things, but it helps my business, but yeah, I believe everybody is entitled to privacy. I really, again, I'm not going to get into the morality of it or anything like that, but yeah, I believe privacy is something you should have.
3: And what do you say to people that say, I just don't care at this point if people have my information? Plugging in a mic lock is too much work. Can you tell me why that's a dangerous attitude to have.
4: Well, you know, I think it's kind of, you know, yeah, I could give you technical reasons, but I think it's like a common sense thing, right? You know, you have curtains on your home, right? You close the curtains, right? You've got a lock on your door. You throw the lock, you know, you do certain things, and we don't expect the police to come out to our house every night and pull the curtains or lock the doors, right? It's the same obligation you have with your digital devices, your personal electronic devices. It's your responsibility to take care of that. Because if you don't, you can't turn off the speaker from your operating system.
3: I feel like, too, and maybe you don't want to comment on this, but do you feel like, too, when the masks were around during COVID, I know that came up a lot on this show, that people were looking at that as another form of surveillance, like could they identify people with masks on, especially if we're, you know, if we're separating, if we're keeping our social distance? Was that another way of building up the database of spying on people or getting enough data on people where they could use facial recognition behind a mask?
4: Yeah, because there's enough geometric patterns if you have a mask over your face to still map out your face. Apple did it, right? So they basically just took all the data images.

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9: The Red Sox fall to the Twins for a second straight game. They'll try to avoid the sweep today. Sonny Gray takes the ball against Bailey Ober. MLS action, the New England Revolution shut out by Charlotte FC. The Knicks beat the Cavs to take a 3-0 lead in the Eastern Conference Finals. They're one win away from their first NBA Finals appearance since 99. On the ice, Hurricanes beat Montreal. East Finals is squared at a game apiece. I'm Trey Bender.
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11: 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And I want you to check them out when you have a chance because they really have some great products to improve your health, and you'll save some money in the process. Okay, today I'm going to start with a question, so listen up. Are you in pain? Or if not you, do you know someone who is? Okay, well, we have the great fortune of having Dr. Janet McCarroll back in the studio with us today, and she's going to be talking about why pain has become an epidemic in this country and why so many people out there are suffering day after day after day needlessly. Well, Dr. Janet, it's great to have you back on the show. Great to see you again.
12: Oh, it's good to see you too, Chris. Thanks for having me back.
11: Oh, our pleasure. And for those that may not remember, Dr. Janet is an expert in alternative health and natural pain relief. She's a published author. She's dedicated the past 20 years of her professional career to educating and empowering others to be their own health advocate. She's made appearances on television programs such as Life Today with James Robison, the Christian Television Network, and Doctor to Doctor. She's also been a guest on over 500 secular and Christian radio and TV shows, including The Daily Buzz and Fox affiliates all over the country. Dr. Janet also serves as a member of the American Association of Pharmaceutical Scientists, and she's also a member of the American Association of Nutritional Consultants, and she's created several health formulas now that are literally helping millions of people out there regain their health and wellness. And Dr. Janet, I want to get right into this. I mean, we're talking about pain today. And it always amazes me that, you know, we have the technology to put men on the moon and bring them back again.
12: We do.
11: And yet we can't seem to get a handle on pain relief. I mean, what's going on?
12: The last time I was here, it was estimated that 43 million Americans were dealing with pain in their bodies.
11: That's just astounding.
12: But now that number's doubled to an estimated 86 million American adults. And that's why I'm here today. I really want to talk to you about this epidemic.
11: What kind of pain are we talking about here?
12: All the itises, rheumatoid and osteoarthritis.
11: Mm-hmm.
12: We got the bursitis, the tendonitis. We have fibromyalgia, neck pain, and low back pain.

0: pain, joint pain. And of course, we have injuries, you know, mm-hmm. and we have the mm-hmm. weekend warrior type things too. Mm-hmm. And actually, Chris, there's over 100 different types of pain syndromes. But the real issue, Chris, is we're failing to get to the root cause of the pain.
1: What's causing this pain epidemic out there? I mean, what is going on?
0: It's just the day that we live in right now. We have more stress than ever before.
1: Yeah,
0: and
1: exactly.
0: that causes pain syndromes ultimately. But I can tell you that there is a real natural solution that can help you get to the root cause of that pain.
1: Mm-hmm.
0: I created my glucosamine cream to take that cream, apply it exactly to where it hurts, mm-hmm. rub it in. It goes in instantly. Because I wanted to give targeted relief
1: okay.
0: immediately.
1: Okay,
0: so,
1: all right.
0: If you're in pain, you want relief now.
1: Exactly. Well, how fast does your formula work then?
0: Within 15 minutes.
1: Really?
0: 15 minutes. It's worked for me, my family, and hundreds of thousands of other people.
1: Now, for someone that may be interested in considering your glucosamine cream, I mean, what can it really do for you?
0: Okay, first of all, in 15 minutes, you're going to see reduced pain.
1: Okay.
0: And it's going to help your body to lower inflammation. And with the inflammation lowered, you're mm-hmm. going to repair and rebuild your joints. That's going to in turn restore flexibility and mobility. You'll see daily you'll begin to regain your life. You're going to play with your children and grandchildren again. You can get on the floor and get back up off the floor. You can exercise.
1: Right.
0: You can lose weight.
1: Right.
0: You're going to get around with more ease and comfort. And sleep, very importantly, if you can start to sleep again, because I know from personal experience that if you're in pain, you can't sleep. And mm-hmm. that's very important mm-hmm. when it comes to repairing, regenerating, and reclaiming your life.
1: And people out there are using your formula and getting these benefits?
0: Absolutely. They are, Chris. I hear it every single day. As a matter of fact, I have a few emails and letters that I've brought with me if you have a moment to hear a couple
1: sure,
0: of them.
1: Sure.
0: This is one from Henry from Ohio. He says, I've been suffering from rheumatoid arthritis for many, many years. I'm 77 years old.
1: Hmm.
0: I've been using Celebrex and Vioxx and other medications, but never had favorable results. I decided to order your glucosamine cream and have been very pleased with the results. I am now pain-free, for which I thank you.
1: Hmm.
0: I also have an email quickly from Florence from Hollywood who wrote, it's a miracle. I'm back to working in my yard and riding my bike thanks to you. So those are just little things that I've gotten, but there are hundreds to back those up. So there is a natural way to do this, and through the course of the show, we're going to give the listeners some real help.
1: Folks, I want to take a moment here to let you listeners know that if you want to try Dr. Jammet's Extra Strength Glucosamine Pain Relief Formula, there's a special toll-free number to call. 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Okay, well, if you're just joining us, we've been talking with Dr. Jammet McCarroll. She's a natural health expert. She's also an expert in dealing with pain relief. But we've been talking about how pain has a devastating effect on our overall health, and now how her glucosamine cream, this is a natural solution, is a way to really get to the, the root cause.
0: That's right.
1: Of pain in the body. Before we get into that, Dr. Janet, mm-hmm. I'm going to ask you, I know this is hard for you because this is emotional, but I think it's important for people to understand how you got to where you are today or why, what's driving right. you. And if you could share that sure. story, I'd sure
0: well,
1: appreciate it.
0: Well, it was birthed out of a lot of personal pain mm-hmm. and pain that my husband had years ago. He had severe osteoarthritis throughout his body. At the same time, I had fibromyalgia.
1: Right.
0: So I was really on a quest to find something all natural to help him have a better quality of life mm-hmm. and for myself as well. I mean, I had to function and raise 3 children during that time.
1: Mm-hmm. Well, let's talk a little bit about what's in your glucosamine
0: yes.
1: Cream.
0: Well, I did a lot of research on glucosamine. I knew how good it was. So I came across the fact that emu oil is a powerful natural anti-inflammatory mm-hmm. and can carry most any ingredient right through your skin and deliver relief to your area of pain.
1: Okay.
0: So I took emu oil and glucosamine.
1: Mm-hmm.
0: I used boswellia, which is an Indian herb that's an anti-inflammatory.
1: Okay.
0: Bromelain, that's an enzyme known to be an anti-inflammatory.
1: Okay.
0: MSM, a natural organic sulfur, that is also just as important as glucosamine in rebuilding and repairing our joints.
1: Yeah.
0: And so I put that all together in a cream that actually has no odor. It's greaseless, it doesn't freeze the pain, it doesn't burn the pain, it doesn't irritate your skin, goes in, 15 minutes later, you have relief. And so that's why I'm here, to share what I know and share what I have,
1: right,
0: because it
1: right.
0: works.
1: And I have this here, by the way, folks, glucosamine cream. It comes in a plastic dispenser that has
0: yes.
1: a pump top on it.
0: It's a pump, and it's metered. You'll need 1 to 2 pumps, depending on the area
1: okay.
0: of pain, of inflammation.
1: Right.
0: But sanitary, you know,
1: okay.
0: no contamination, so you don't have to worry about it becoming rancid.
1: Okay. Now, in terms of this getting into your body then, you're talking about a couple things right here. Not only relieving the pain, but also
0: rebuilding.
1: The rebuilding part. So how does
0: okay.
1: that work?
0: Once you apply the cream to that area that you're going to target,
1: mm-hmm.
0: okay, you get the inflammation to go down and the body heals itself. The body heals itself provided you give it the raw materials it needs. I'm giving you what you need for your body to take over and do the job it was meant to do, and that's heal.
1: Okay. And this is safe. You did nothing that you have to worry about here?
0: You don't have to worry about a thing. If you're taking drugs for pain, it won't conflict with that at all. None of these ingredients
1: okay, I was gonna
0: do.
1: Ask that. Okay. So what is then a realistic expectation? If somebody calls today and wants to try your glucosamine cream,
0: mm-hmm.
1: what would you tell them?
0: I would say within the first 15 minutes, you're going to notice that your pain is greatly reduced or even eliminated.
1: Okay.
0: And then over time, you're going to rebuild and repair your joints with that inflammation being taken down. That's going to restore flexibility and mobility and sleep. I mean, if you can sleep again, that's where our bodies get all of our recuperative, regenerative ability to heal. And then with that being taken care of, all the things that you love to do, you can start doing again, traveling, exercising, so you can lose weight.
1: Right.
0: You can socialize with family and friends. You can be the life of the party.
1: Yeah. Pain really changes who you are because of all of these other things.
0: You just can't
1: do, or it's very difficult to deal with in terms of living a normal life.
0: That's
1: or trying
0: right.
1: to live
0: well,
1: a normal
0: life. Well, you can't.
1: Life.
0: You're right. You
1: right.
0: can't live a normal life anymore.
1: Right.
0: Your life is changed forever until
1: yeah.
0: you get this thing taken care of. And you can.
1: Yeah. And you've got people out there that are already getting great results, right?
0: I brought some more emails and letters if you'd like to hear them.
1: Sure.
0: Okay. Let's see. Chris, here's one from Beverly from California. I would love for you to know how happy I am with your product. My feet and legs are usually in pain from being overweight and on my feet all day. At night, I can hardly get to sleep from the pain. I discovered by applying glucosamine to the painful areas, I'm able to get a good night's sleep. Thank you so much for making this possible. Here's one more, Chris, from Darlene from Pittsburgh, Pennsylvania. It's a miracle in a tube that truly does take away the pain. It works as nothing else I've ever tried. It worked quickly and eliminated all of the pain. Are these kinds of responses unusual? No.
1: Really?
0: They're the usual.
1: Really?
0: They're the usual. I mean, I must say that it does my heart good to hear these things because I know what it's like to suffer and I know what it's like to get relief. And every time, you know, I get one of these emails or these letters, it just confirms it. Hundreds of thousands of people have used my cream with great results.
1: That's great. Mm-hmm. All right, folks, I want to take a moment here to let you listeners know that if you want to try Dr. Janet's Extra Strength Glucosamine Pain Relief Formula, there's a special toll-free number to call. 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So what do you think, folks? This is pretty interesting, isn't it? Pain obviously is something that is a huge epidemic in this country. I don't think there's many of us, or any of us for that matter, that has not experienced pain from time to time, or maybe it's more serious, more chronic. And looking for a real solution here, understanding that perhaps the pharmaceutical approach is not the best approach at this point because there are so many side effects associated with these drugs out there.
0: That's right.
1: But looking at it from a natural standpoint, and Dr. Janet's glucosamine cream maybe makes some sense here. I mean, this is again putting back into your body. We do seem to discover time and time again that when you give your body what it needs, it knows what to do with it.
0: It does.
1: Knows how to fix the problem. It's only if it doesn't get those things that you continue to have the problem. And again, we've been talking about Dr. Janet's glucosamine cream, and this is a number of ingredients that you put together.
0: Right.
1: And is this good for any type of pain?
0: If you have pain of any kind, it's going to make a difference. I mean, I don't care how extreme it is and how minimal it is. It's going to give you relief. Now, if it's more extreme, of course, it may take a little longer. Mm-hmm. If you can take your pain from a 10 to a 5 and on down the line with continued use, well, I'm telling you, that's very doable.
1: Yeah.
0: So this is really exciting to be able to share this with you.
1: Yeah. Again, I think one of the things that is important for people to understand, because it's very unique, this is a cream.
0: Yes.
1: This is not a supplement. Yet there are lots of supplements out there.
0: Uh-huh.
1: And what do you tell someone that comes into your office and says, well, Dr. Janet, you know, I've tried this, I've tried that, I've tried this, I've tried all of these things, and it did not work. So therefore, the natural approach doesn't work.
0: First of all, for glucosamine, or MSM for that matter, it takes 90 days for them to notice something, if in fact they're going to notice anything, because they may not be breaking down and absorbing and utilizing if you're taking it orally.
1: Mm-hmm.
0: And after 3 months, people give up. People in pain, they want relief and they want it now.
1: Right.
0: And that's
1: right.
0: why I developed this cream. Again, 15 minutes, and I am telling you, you'll notice that it's going to the good.
1: Mm-hmm.
0: And so I just give you a challenge, you know, try it. You have nothing to lose.
1: Okay, again, we're talking about Dr. Janet's glucosamine cream here. And Dr. Janet, I mean, somebody calls today, gets your cream, and tries it. What should they expect, realistically?
0: Within the first 15 minutes, as you use the cream, you'll notice the pain diminishes. And just as slowly as you got out of life,
1: mm-hmm.
0: you'll start to see yourself come back into life, and you'll see you'll want to call people again. You'll want to talk on the phone. You know, you'll want to go see your neighbors. You'll
1: mm-hmm.
0: want to go
1: mm-hmm.
0: take your kids to the park. You'll want to walk your dog again.
1: Yeah.
0: You'll want to do all these things.
1: I think it's just simple things. You'll wash the car.
0: The things other people take for granted.
1: Right, right.
0: You'll be
1: right.
0: able to do.
1: Right. But on the other hand, people want to know that mm-hmm. This is not just you saying this. They want to know that other people out there have been in their situations and
0: right.
1: have gotten results.
0: Well, I have letters and emails from people all over the country. Does my heart good,
1: yeah.
0: you know, to hear back. I have an email from Kay from New York. She says, I have arthritis in too many places and recently broke my right wrist. All these aches and pains are lessened within a few minutes of using the glucosamine cream. Your dispenser is easy to use and was especially appreciated when my wrist wasn't working very well. I will not be without this product.
1: Hmm.
0: Here's one more. I've lost the pain in my knees and I can walk without any problems, climb stairs, sleep at night without pain. I'm so glad I heard about the cream. It makes me want to wake up in the morning. And that's exactly what we were just talking
1: that's
0: about. That's
1: interesting. Makes me want to wake up in the morning.
0: You see what I mean?
1: All right, folks. I do want to take a moment here to let you know that if you want to try Dr. Janet's Extra Strength Glucosamine Pain Relief Formula, there's a special toll-free number you can call right now. 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Okay, well, this has been really, really enlightening. We've been talking about pain, which unfortunately is a difficult subject for so many people. And we've been talking about Dr. Janet's glucosamine cream, which contains proven pain-fighting ingredients that not only help to reduce or even eliminate your pain, but also mm-hmm. help to rebuild. And
0: that's
1: I think
0: right.
1: that's so important. There is an opportunity here to get on a path back to ultimate health.
0: You know, with pain, you have this what-if thinking. What if this isn't going to get better? Am I going to wind up in a wheelchair?
1: Yeah.
0: What do I have? Is
1: right.
0: this terminal? Is this
1: right.
0: going to take me out? What's going to happen to my family?
1: Right.
0: What's going to happen to my job? So this is what America is going through. And the stress only perpetuates the pain syndrome.
1: Mm-hmm.
0: And so I'm here to tell you that help is on its way. It's time to take charge. Be proactive. Pick up the phone and try this.
1: So your glucosamine cream is all natural.
0: All natural.
1: And you just rub this right in the area
0: of
1: pain.
0: Put it right where it hurts.
1: Doesn't stink.
0: No
1: smell. Doesn't, and it's
0: not greasy.
1: Not greasy.
0: Won't ruin your clothes.
1: And this is safe. You don't have to worry about interactions.
0: No,
1: nothing
0: not
1: to be
0: at
1: concerned
0: all.
1: About there. I meant to ask you, is this something that you can continue to use or should continue to use after, you know, let's say that you don't have pain anymore, but
0: keep
1: you still
0: replenishing.
1: Keep, yeah, get
0: if it happened once, it can happen again.
1: Yeah.
0: So you want to keep replenishing all those building blocks that help us remain flexible.
1: Right.
0: So
1: right.
0: There you have it. It works. It works. I'm living proof. So.
1: And what should you notice when you start using it?
0: More flexibility, less pain. You'll have more mobility. You're going to sleep better.
1: Mm-hmm.
0: You're going to get back into life.
1: Mm-hmm.
0: You know, it's funny. I have people tell me the first and second day they use it. They go, you know, I have a feeling for the first time that my well-being's returning.
1: Mm-hmm.
0: I'm going to be all right.
1: Yeah. And there are literally thousands of people that have benefited already.
0: Absolutely. We know that for a fact. The letters don't stop coming in. So
1: well, can you share a few more with us?
0: Sure. Let's see. I brought some more with me here. We've got Pam from Douglasville, Georgia. She says, my finger swelled and my doctor said it was carpal tunnel syndrome. And I couldn't get any relief, so I rubbed a glucosamine cream on my fingers and hand, and the pain was instantly gone. I keep this by my bed, in my purse, and at my workstation. Thank you, Dr. Jana. And Agnes sent this letter. I knit for hours at a time. It takes all the oil from my skin, and my hands were so bad that they were cracked, bleeding, and very itchy. Plus, my hands hurt a lot, too, sometimes waking me up at night. I would use your glucosamine cream on my hands, and I'd have to tell you that it's better than any hand cream or lotions. Plus, the aching and pain have faded, and my hands have never been so smooth. Emu oil also is an incredible skin conditioner, so that's a side benefit, too.
1: Yeah.
0: So, you know, there's just all kinds of things as the testimonies keep pouring in.
1: Yeah.
0: So.
1: Well, Dr. Jana, unfortunately, we're about out of time here. Any final words of encouragement you want to leave with our listeners today?
0: Yes, absolutely, Chris. You know, pain, it can be your friend because it alerts you to take action. But pain becomes your enemy when you fail to take action. And that's what the show is all about. I want to encourage you to become proactive and go to the root cause of your pain. And I've offered you a real proven solution that's helped hundreds of thousands of people just like you across America over the past 10 years find relief. Now you can be one of them. True healthcare reform begins with you. Try my glucosamine cream. You have nothing to lose except your pain. And remember this, it works, it works, it works.
1: 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And be sure to join us again next week for another great show. I'm Chris McKay. Have a great day, everybody.
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3: Good morning and welcome to Spectrum. We are honored this morning to welcome Michelle De Silva from Cape Cod Cares for Our Troops. Michelle, welcome to Spectrum. How are you today?
4: Thank you so much. I'm great so far, and I appreciate you having me on the show.
3: This is a remarkable organization. I attended 10 years ago for the first time, and again, it's a goosebump type day. The pride and patriotism that's involved in this is just amazing. But there are folks who may not know about this event, so why don't you tell our listeners about the Cape Cod Cares for Our Troops and how it first began.
4: So this morning, this is our 22nd year doing Wow. Troops in the Spotlight, which is hard to believe. But this event is basically to start, you know, to honor all of our fallen heroes and their families. And we do have a lot of military present, and we honor our veterans because some of our veterans stand in for those who never got to come home and be honored for their service, and the fallen heroes from all the way from World War II to current day. So this is a day for us to honor all of our military, all of our veterans, and especially to honor our fallen heroes.
3: So you mentioned Dylan starting this as a young boy, wanting to help the troops. Yeah. What do you remember most about, did the care packages started then or shortly after you started the
4: We did. So the whole thing started by sending one care package to a soldier that was in Iraq, and that soldier came back and talked to a group of Boy Scouts, one of which was Dylan, and he talked about how, what the care packages meant to him, and that how many men and women serving were not receiving any mail. And so Dylan decided to keep sending care packages. My kids actually all got together for the first 6 care packages and used their money to fund them. And we just hit 50,000 care packages. So it turned out to be
3: wonderful.
4: Like one package went to 4 packages, then it went to 16. And then now here we are at 50,000 care packages.
3: I believe I saw a television piece on, I think, Channel 4 in Boston did something that you had, you know, just highlighting how many care packages were issued one season, even for the holidays. Do you remember that interview and how many packages were sent?
4: Yeah, I do. Every November, hundreds of people help us put together. We've sent as many as 1,800, and then last year we sent 800. So it's anywhere depending, and we send them in November so that our service members get them for Christmas because they're full of things, like it has a Christmas stocking and it has some little gifts and just, you know, cookies and all the stuff from home that they're missing. So we do that. And then we usually try to send about 100 care packages a month, depending on the request, sometimes more, sometimes, you know, less, depending on who's requesting. Mm. But we try to send care packages, you know, every week or every other week.
3: What role do local volunteers play in the Troops in the Spotlight?
4: In Troops in the Spotlight, we have so many people. People show up just to help us set up. It takes, you know, so many people to set up the tents. We've got the tents, you know, that went up on Friday afternoon. Mm-hmm. And then, you know, we have people that show up at 7 o'clock in the morning on, you know, this morning at 7 o'clock so they could help us set up for today. Mm-hmm. It officially starts at 11:30, but volunteers are here. They're manning the main tent. They're manning the food tent. They're, you know, it's all volunteer. Everything that we do is volunteers. The Sea Cadets show up, and they help wherever needed. So this whole organization is based on volunteers, and we couldn't do it without other volunteers.
3: For someone who can't make it today and wants to support the mission, what's the best way to help?
4: So if you can't be there today with us, you can make a donation online. If you want to just donate to help either pay for the postage or if you want to be able to buy supplies, we also are doing raffle tickets. We're going to do some of those online so people can go on and look at the raffles. And if they want to buy raffle tickets, they can use any of the online things to do mail. They can, you know, what we need, a lot of people at home that have time. Mm. We always need cards and letters to go in every care package. So if somebody wants to write off, you know, a few cards or letters just to put in the care package, that's always needed. That's something you can do any time year round.
3: Speaking of the care packages, what items are needed the most for the most part?
4: So most of the items, believe it or not, are the they love snacks because they do eat, but they're missing the snacks. Mm-hmm. So they love, like, you know, granola bars and, you know, cookies and things like that. But the things that are needed most are the toiletries, toothbrushes, toothpaste, deodorant, body wash. You know, we've learned over the years, these are all items that our men and women have to buy when they're deployed. Mm-hmm. We don't give them anything. Socks. They're always in need of socks. So we all just assume that they didn't have to buy any of the stuff, that they just got it, you know. But they do. They have to purchase it all. So anytime that we can give them the basics, that helps them not to have to pay for those items themselves.
3: So for the toiletries, is there a limit on the size, these small little bottles, or they can get the full
4: size?
3: So
4: we don't. We like the smaller bottles. Mm-hmm. We can use any size. If we just can't use, people sometimes go and they get us those huge gallon things of shampoo. Mm-hmm. And the only problem is they don't fit in the care package. So any size we can make use. Some of the stuff that we get, even if we can't send it in a care package, we do a huge outreach to our homeless veterans. So if it's something that somebody donates, it gets used no matter what size, because we'll find somebody, a homeless veterans or the veteran shelters, and we donate the things that we can't send in a care package.
3: Anything you would encourage not donating?
4: We recently, in the last 3 or 4 years, can no longer send hand sanitizer.
3: Wow, interesting.
4: It's flammable. I know, isn't it crazy? We've sent it for years, but now it's listed as a flammable. So we can no longer send batteries, and we can no longer send hand sanitizer, which is items that we used to be able to send, but now the last 3 or 4 years, we cannot.
3: Thinking about the COVID days, hand sanitizer was like liquid gold for crying out loud. You couldn't get enough of it.
4: Everybody wanted hand sanitizer. Exactly. We couldn't get enough hand sanitizer, and now we can't send it. And we've actually gotten care packages sent back to us because like a small thing of hand sanitizer got inside. But those are everything else we can pretty much use. I mean, we always find, no matter what gets donated, we find a veterans group to feed their help. And we do have a large population of homeless veterans who are in need of the same things. So anything like that, we can always find a home for.
3: We're talking with Michelle DeSilva for Cape Cod Cares for the Troops. Their big event that's happening today, the 22nd annual Troops in the Spotlight, happening today from 11. It was 11:30 or 11 this morning?
4: It's opening ceremony is at 11:30. Mm-hmm. So that's when we have some World War II and Korea vets, and then at 1 o'clock, we do a big honor welcome home ceremony for our Vietnam vets. It's kind of the welcome home that they never got. Mm. And then we have lunch, and we have a bunch of other things going on. And then it ends at 5 o'clock.
3: And this is behind the Cape Cod Mall in Hyannis off Route 28, behind 28.
4: Right, right off Route 28. You'll see all the big tents there. We've got like 3 or 4 tents, and you'll see all the cars and everything else. And it goes on, like we said, from 11:30. You can come early. Mm. And then at 11 o'clock, I mean, at 5 o'clock, we'll have the closing ceremony.
3: I recall reading also, you've got the Cape Cod Classic Cars coming there also, I believe, today. And also a barbecue lunch, which already got my attention
4: too. Ken Foster with the X Grill. He comes every year and grills up hamburgers and hot dogs and all that good stuff. And then we have the car show coming in. We hope with this little bit of rain that it's not going to keep the cars away, but you know, we've had a lot of people call us and ask us, what about the rain? And my feeling is we never cancel no matter what the rain is, because our men and women are out there fighting in rain. They're fighting in, you know, extreme heat, extreme cold. And I feel like if they're out there, we can be a little uncomfortable for a couple hours.
3: So for those folks listening to us on the iHeartRadio app or listening to us off Cape, the Cape Flyer is also offering free service, I believe, to the event today, too.
4: Yeah, they're coming down. Right. They are leaving there at 8 o'clock in this morning, and they go into, they make like 6 or 7 stops. They go into Hyannis, and then we shuttle everybody over to the event, and then they can go back on, they get shuttled back to the train station and back to Boston, and all of it is free.
3: As I mentioned, I went to the event 10 years ago for the first time, and I remember the military members taking shifts on stage to honor the fallen heroes. Is that same protocol being happened as far as the shifts go?
4: We do. We kind of call it the changing of the guard. So what they do is we have anywhere from 2, we've had as many as, 8 or 10. All branches of the service, they go up and they stand at attention for an hour.
3: Wow.
4: And then at the end of their hour, it's amazing when you watch the next shift come up and they do kind of a formal transfer where one group goes down and the next group stands for the next hour. It's really kind of touching to watch it. And it's just something that, like you said, it kind of gives you goosebumps.
3: Oh, my goodness, yes. Family-friendly event. Can people bring their dogs to walk around, too? And
4: they can bring their dogs and walk around as long as they're on leashes.
3: Yes.
4: There's always a lot to do. I think it's great for people to bring their kids, their grandkids, because I look at this is a teachable moment. This is a way that we can teach our kids and our grandkids what Memorial Day is truly all about, that it's not always about barbecues and beach parties and fun. It's about paying honor to the men and women that have served our country and died for our country. So I think that this is a teachable moment. I love seeing little kids going up to the veterans and talking to them and asking questions. And it's just, it is a great family event. And there's great raffle prizes. We have about 20 different raffle packages, and they're for all ages. We've even got things, items for kids.
3: So for those veterans who've never received the welcome home they deserved, what do you hope they feel during the summer ceremony?
4: We wanted a way, Dylan, years ago, talked about the Vietnam veterans, because we had Vietnam veterans that would come to the event, and they would talk about how they never got care packages and they never got a welcome home. And then, of course, they shared some of their stories about when they came home, and they were not the greatest stories. It was really sad how we treated our Vietnam veterans. So when we decided to do this, we decided it's never too late to right a wrong. So let's do an honor welcome home ceremony for our Vietnam veterans. And we hope, and it not only is for them, but it's for us as the community to heal from the things that, the way we treated these men and women, give them the proper welcome home, and make them feel appreciated and special for their service. So we have each veteran come up on stage. They tell us when they served, what branch, and where. And then there's a little receiving line of people that will share, shake their hands, give them a hug. And then we present them with a gift bag, and then there's a group of women that make handmade quilts, and each Vietnam veteran is presented with a handmade patriotic quilt. So our hope is that we can make them feel valued and appreciated and loved for their service.
3: Tell our listeners about the Battlefield Cross Display.
4: So the Battlefield Cross Display is the cross you see a lot of times when you see military services that happen when someone's deployed and passed away. We have the boots, the rifle, the helmet. Mm. But what we have also displayed is the pictures of the fallen heroes from Cape Cod. And then we also have, it's just a way that we can honor and our fallen heroes, that we can look at these faces, that we can read their names, that we can remember that behind each of these is a grieving family that lost a loved one. So this is, we used to have the wall there that had the names written on it.
3: Mm-hmm.
4: And this kind of replaced that for now. And it's just a way that we can remind people that when you see a face,
3: right,
4: it changes everything. I think when you see a face of a fallen hero instead of just seeing a name, but when you see a face of these young men and women that paid the ultimate sacrifice, I think it changes things. I think it changes the way we look at like Memorial Day and realize that these are young people from our communities that we've lost.
3: So at its heart, this event is about remembrance, gratitude, and making sure those who have served and those who never came home are not forgotten.
4: Right.
3: What would you like to say directly to our listeners as Memorial Day approaches tomorrow?
4: I do hope that they'll take the time to go to, even if it's not to Troops in the Spotlight, I hope all of the listeners out there will take the time to attend a Memorial Day event. It's important to show that we still remember, we still care, we still want to honor. And it shows that we remember the true meaning of Memorial Day. You know, it's easy here on the Cape, well, not with today's weather, but easy here on the Cape to look at Memorial Day as a beach day or a party day or a barbecue day, but that's not what it's all about. And even if you take 5 minutes to either thank a veteran, a lot of our veterans, like I said, they're standing for those that never came home. So I think it's just important to even spend 5 minutes. Go to your local, if your town has the event, go and show your support. It's important, and it's important for our Gold Star families to see that we have not forgotten, because that is their biggest fear, that their loved one will be forgotten. So I think it's important for us not to let this moment pass without honoring and remembering these men and women.
3: Michelle, thank you so much for joining us on Spectrum this morning. I really appreciate it.
4: Thank you so much. I appreciate it.
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3: Good morning and welcome to Spectrum, heard every Sunday morning on the Cape Cod iHeartMedia radio stations. I'm Marty Brimel, President and CEO of the Greater Hyannis Chamber of Commerce. On this Sunday morning, we're joined by Kim Marchand. She's one of the co-founders of Cape Women in Business, along with the other co-founder, Beverly Roberts, who's also a friend of ours.
5: Hey,
3: Kim,
5: Marty.
3: Good morning and welcome to Spectrum.
5: Good morning, Marty. I'm so glad to be here. Thanks for having me.
3: And you have coffee, which is good.
5: And
3: the
5: I
3: morning
5: have my
3: prerequisite.
5: You and I are on the same page with that.
3: So on this Sunday morning, for listeners who may be new to Cape Women in Business, what's the organization and why was it created?
5: So Cape Women in Business was created. Beverly Roberts and I rolled it off a couple of, maybe 2 years ago now. We originally started as a chapter for the Boston Business Women, a large Facebook group that's all over Massachusetts. They had started to roll out local chapters and had reached out and asked me if I wanted to help them with that. Beverly and I talked. We had been working together on some stuff before that, and we said we would. We did it. And it was great. We got some great visibility, some good interest, and then that group went in a different direction. And we, you know, us on the Cape, we're different. We like to be different. We do things differently. So we got the Cape Women in Business group to roll off separately and have since really developed a great following and doing a lot of good for women in business, lifting.
3: So what needs were not met by the other organization specifically? Just talking regionally or?
5: Yeah, so it's more of a where do you go when you want some support, but you don't even know what support you need? We have, let me start by saying, we have so many awesome small business support organizations here on Cape Cod. There's a ton of them, right? And I work with a lot of them. There's the Cape Women Business, Cape Cod Women's Association, there's SCORE, there's Community Development, there's We Can, there's all the chambers. I mean, the Cape really has so many great support networks. What we didn't have was a group that was really focused on just women in business and a way to, again, it's that support, lift, and network.
3: Looking at the website, it notes that you're rooted in diversity, equity, and inclusion. What does that mean to you in practical, everyday terms?
5: Yeah, I think that's very important, and it's super important to us down here on the Cape. We've got such a diverse population all around in so many different regions, pockets within our region, and folks doing lots of great work. And I think if you're not intentionally reaching out to all of those groups, by default, you can be exclusionary, right? So we wanted to make sure that we were intentional. It was something that Bev and I talked about very openly and intentionally was something that we wanted to do. So we work on that. Jen Brand, who is our new board president and has been doing some awesome work, has been great at developing the board and making sure that we're reaching out to a lot of the different businesses and different business communities. You know, for women, it's always hard, right? Women in business has been, not traditional, right? So I think to give women that extra lift, I think, one, to recognize that they're actually a businesswoman, they are doing business, right? And two, that they can do it and they know how to do it. And just really reinforcing that, giving them a lift, letting them meet other women, senior women that they can rely on and get good information and resources from.
3: So between you and Jen and coffee, you're nuclear powered.
5: Watch out. Watch out,
3: ladies and gentlemen.
5: I don't understand what decaffeinated coffee is all about, Marty.
3: I think that's like colored water or something like that, right? Anyway, so talking about the backgrounds in industries and stages of leadership, your membership includes a diverse group of ladies.
5: It does. And I think that's the beauty of it, because we have women in all stages of their career. We have women that are starting their own business. We have women that have side hustles that are thinking about it. We've got women that are employees of larger organizations that want to wrap their head around the business model and what they need to do to get ahead and to further their own career. And then we've got a lot of senior women that have been through it. We call ourselves the gray hairs, but we've got that lift and we've got that experience that we can help women that are just starting out, connect them to other people, connect them to the resources, give them feedback on their ideas. So it really is a nice, diverse stretch.
3: Using the words on your website, be seen and supported.
5: Be seen. Be supported, right? You're not alone. There's plenty of us out there. And come and just ask. Just come. We've got a lot of great events and a lot of happenings, and you just come. It's easy.
3: So it's more than just exchanging business cards. It's meaningful connections.
5: It is. Absolutely. Deep, long, and just being able to refer each other, to know what's out there, And I think build confidence as well. I think that comes with it.
3: Is the organization mainly for entrepreneurs or other women for corporate, nonprofit, government, education, other leadership roles involved?
5: We find that we appeal across the board, right? So as I said, we get some women that are just starting out. We've got women that have been in it for a long time, and maybe they're thinking of an exit strategy. We've got women that are, as I said, members of larger organizations that need ideas, that want to meet other women that are like-minded, that want to be able to also give back. So it's a great kind of give and take. Come and give, come and ask, right?
3: So it sort of opens those doors, that the close-knit communities that we have here for some of the
5: groups. It does. It does, yeah. Yeah. I mean, the Cape is, I mean, it's a wonderful place. We love it. We're a sandbar. We're, in some ways, some might think of us as a closed community. And the other thing is some might also think, oh, everybody knows everybody, which to some extent is true on the Cape, right? But then there are folks that don't know anybody, right? And how do you reach them? They're trying. They're building. Where do they go?
3: What are some of the common challenges you hear from women business owners and professionals on the Cape?
5: I think there are two ways to look at that. One is the kind of systemic stuff that's unspoken. It's the, as I was saying, women aren't traditionally looked at as business leaders or business icons. I think that's changed more recently, but so there's that systemic stuff. And then there's, so help me with that, and I don't even know what it is. And then there's the stuff of real practical stuff, just like any business owner. What do I need to do to get started? How do I get a bank account? How do I hire staff? Right. Just those basic questions. And who do you ask when you don't know who to ask?
3: As we know, going into some of these networking events, particularly chamber events, you become overwhelmed very easily. So talking about this, if someone's really feeling nervous walking into a networking event alone, what would you say to them? Mm. What comforting words have you said? Have coffee.
5: Or well, something stronger. Have coffee.
3: Or a glass of wine.
5: Right, right.
3: Depending upon the time of day, of course.
5: Of course. Well, but there's always something to do. I think being prepared for any networking event that you're going to go to is always good advice. Know who's going to be there. Know what you're going to talk about. And know who you want to meet. Come with a mission. When you get there and you feel nervous, step back. Here's what I used to do. I'm not as nervous anymore, but I still do get nervous. But here's what I do. Get in, get my name tag. I take the time to hang up my coat, make sure I've got my business cards in my hand, and I assess the room. Who's where, right? Where do I need to be? I do look for the coffee because that gives me a nice anchor. I can go there and I can start to chat with the people in the coffee line. And then from there, you move out.
3: I witnessed her modus of operandi sort of the other day at a chambering event. I saw you exactly doing that. So it was a nighttime event, so no coffee was involved.
5: No.
3: But
5: no.
3: I saw you like, look at this. Who's over there?
5: Well, assess who's there. Who do I want to talk
3: to? Exactly. What kind of events or educational programs does the Cape Women in Business offer?
5: We have a lot going on, Marty. Thanks for asking. We have the second Monday of every month, we have a Cape Women in Business lunch networking. It's very easy. It's Zoom. Register online, get the link, and just come. You'll meet a lot of great women. We usually have a speaker or a focus for the hour, 1 hour. Bring your lunch. Eat while you're online. You'll meet some great people, make some great connections. I've made great connections there as well. I hired staff that I met on the business networking lunch.
3: Great.
5: It was great. Great resources. That's one thing that we're doing. We've got a Coffee Connect coming up Tuesday morning, Tuesday after Memorial Day at Great Awakenings Coffee in Hyannis, and that's just a Coffee Connect. Come hang out. We're doing a series of trail talks. So we've got one coming up at Long Pasture in Barnstable. I think check our website, cwbconnects.com. That, I believe, is the first week in June. It's an early morning bird watching walk. That'll be fun. The other thing that we've got going on is a collaboration that we do every month with the Cape Cod Women's Association, and that's our Women's Business Roundtable. And every month we get together. It's the third Wednesday of the month. We do it at Cape Space in Hyannis, and it's a different topic. It's a roundtable. It's a safe space. It's 2 hours. Come meet with leaders in the industry. Ask those questions. We're doing the June session will be on pricing and knowing your value. So that'll be a good one in June. That's a great collaborative effort, which is what we'd like to push out. And then the last thing that's really hot for us right now is a series of sessions that we're going to start in June called the Business Hot Seat Sessions. These are a little deeper, and this is when you're stuck. You've got a problem, you can't figure it out, and you just want that deep one-on-one with someone that can talk you through and maybe a couple of peers. So it's that deeper one-on-one time that you wouldn't get networking, but it's not something where you want to hire a long-term coach. So it's a good brainstorming session.
3: What surprised you most since launching Cape Women in Business?
5: The need, honestly, and the number of people that I didn't know. As I was saying before, you know, the Cape is a small place. Everybody knows everybody, but they don't, right? So there's so many folks out there that are excited, that are creative, that have a whole lot to give back and that want to learn, and I've just been meeting so many great women. So I think that's the thing that surprised me is that there's a lot going on and there's a lot of opportunity.
3: Talk about mentorship.
5: Oh, so important. So it's near and dear to my heart, which is really the basic underlying tenet, I think, of Cape Women in Business, right? Mm-hmm. So mentoring, lifting, connecting, it's all what we do, and it's how we help ourselves get ahead. I think you mentor intentionally. I think you need to be careful about that. You want to think about that. And you want to mentor up and down, right? So you're always lifting from below, a rising tide lifts all boats, right? But you also want to think about who do you go to when you need help, right? Who's your mentor? So that's one of the great things about Cape Women in Business is that we both mentor up and mentor down.
3: What advice would you give to a woman who's thinking about starting her own business but feels intimidated?
5: Don't be scared. Everybody's scared in the beginning. Don't be scared. You don't need to be. There's a lot of supports out there to help you. There's a lot online to help you as well. It's intimidating, but it's a little brave. It's a lot of courage. It's a lot of taking the risk. Take that step. Find your squad. Find a group to support you. Reach for those experts that can answer the questions that you've got. There's answers out there. There are people out there. Get the answers. Get yourself smart. Get ready. Lay a strong foundation. And then just go for it. If you need any encouragement at all, we've got the group to pull you through.
3: Awesome. We got just about a minute left. So looking ahead, what's your vision for Cape Women Business in the next few years?
5: To continue to grow, to continue to build that network, to allow women to reach for the women that want to be successful, that want to push this out, give them that opportunity to be known throughout the whole Cape and to be a good resource and to continue to work collaboratively with all the other groups that are out there. That's really something near and dear to my heart.
3: Last question. If there's a woman listening right now who's been looking for a place to grow, connect, and feel supported in her professional life, what would you want her to know about Cape Women in Business?

0: 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Have a great day and a great week ahead. And thanks again for listening to Spectrum.
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1: Gunfire near the White House. I'm Paul Stevens, Fox News. Gunman opening fire outside the White House Saturday evening. Fox's Alex Hogan in D.C.
2: We do know that this is an active investigation, that the police are working with Secret Service. And this is an area, of course, has a heavy police presence to begin with. We've been seeing different police cars come and go, members of the Secret Service come and go. Right now, it appears that there's not a lot of movement at this one location where I'm standing. But when I was moving around some of the different blocks, we really did see a similar scene of just car after car, making sure that no one gets closer to the White House at this point.
1: The suspected shooter has been ID'd as 21-year-old Nasir Best. Officials say Best died on the way to a hospital. President Trump saying talks are nearly finalized on a peace deal with Iran. He held separate calls with Middle Eastern mediators and Israeli Prime Minister Benjamin Netanyahu on Saturday afternoon.
3: President Trump has reportedly said that they are getting a lot closer to finalizing a deal. We also know that U.S. Secretary of State Marco Rubio, who just landed in India, has previously said that slight progress has been made. Now, we know a delegation from Pakistan that included the country's army chief was just in Iran. They met with Iran's foreign minister and the speaker of parliament as they worked to hammer out the final details of a potential ceasefire deal. One official here in the UAE says that he feels like there's a 50-50 chance of there being a deal between Iran and the U.S.
1: That's Fox's Jeff Paul, Secretary of State Marco Rubio in India.
4: I believe, you know, maybe more news coming out a little bit later today on this topic, and I'll leave it to the president to make further announcements on it. Suffice it to say that some progress has been made, significant progress, although not final progress has been made.
1: And Montgomery County, Texas officials say two people were injured in a shooting in New Caney. The shooter is in custody. 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
5: I'm Justin Pospiak with this WXTK News Update. What's billed as the largest Memorial Day weekend event in New England is returning to Hyannis today. The opening ceremonies for the 22nd annual Troops in the Spotlight Gathering will begin at 11:30 a.m. with closing ceremonies set for 4:45. It's being held at the same place as last year, behind Cape Cod Mall. Gold Star families and all veterans will be honored before a community barbecue lunch in the Cape Cod Classic Car Show beginning at 2. Well, there's some pushback against a permit allowing a Hyannis homeless shelter to relocate to West Main Street. Brian Berner has the details.
6: A group of residents and business owners have appealed the permit allowing St. Joseph's House, operated by Catholic Charities, to move its 50-bed shelter from Winter Street to its larger property in the 400 block of West Main Street. The citizen group that's opposing the move say that they're concerned about public safety issues that may come with the move. Authorities say an appeals hearing has been scheduled to take place next month. I'm Brian Berner.
5: Researchers with the Atlantic White Shark Conservancy will be focusing heavily on Cape Cod Bay this year. They plan to take a deeper dive into how younger white sharks use the bay differently than more mature sharks most often seen on the ocean side. Teams are now tagging sharks with small cameras that trail behind the animals, collecting video and movement data for better insights into shark behavior. And the family of a Mashpee veteran is thankful for the state's unclaimed property division this Memorial Day holiday weekend. A Bronze Star medal that was placed into a bank safe deposit box by William Fry Sr. was recently personally returned to his family by Treasurer Deborah Goldberg. Fry, who served in the Army in three wars, died almost 35 years ago, and the bank he used to store the medal closed, so it wound up with unclaimed property. The agency has also returned three Purple Hearts to service members' families over the past year. In sports, the Red Sox were doubled up on by the Twins in a 4-2 loss Saturday. Boston will look to avoid the sweep as they wrap their series with Minnesota today at 1:35. I'm Justin Pospiak, News Radio 95 WXT.

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2: The Red Sox fall to the Twins for a second straight game. They'll try to avoid the sweep today. Sonny Gray takes the ball against Bailey Ober. MLS action, the New England Revolution shut out by Charlotte FC. The Knicks beat the Cavs to take a 3-0 lead in the Eastern Conference Finals. They're one win away from their first NBA Finals appearance since 99. On the ice, Hurricanes beat Montreal. East Finals is squared at a game apiece. I'm Trey Bender.
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8: 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I'm Susan Powers, a financial advisor with the Armstrong Advisory Group, and I'm joined by Todd Lutsky, a partner with the law firm of Cushing & Dolan with a master's in taxation. How are you today, Todd?
9: I'm never better, and you?
8: I am great, thank you. What do you have for us this week?
9: A couple of cases. Good ones. We got an appellate court case out of Connecticut. I like to call it undue influence and AI don't really mix so well.
8: Wow.
9: Yeah, you'll have to see how this plays out. It's obviously it's an undue influence case, but it ended up going awry because they used AI to quote cases that don't exist.
8: Oh, man.
9: But that isn't really the whole point of this. The point of this is that they actually did good planning. Revocable trusts were involved, and yet challenges arose, and you'll see how your trust planning can really help you. So it's a good case, actually. Then we head over to Tennessee. We got an appellate court case there. Second marriage, red flag, right? Durable powers of attorney and confidential relationships. Does having one create a confidential relationship? What if you've never exercised or used the power of appointment? Does that matter? And of course, it's a second marriage with guess what involved for planning. Just a will, really. If you have a second marriage, you're doing just a will. Got to really think that through. So, folks, some good cases. We're going to have some good, more tips and lessons than perhaps the outcome being the important part. We can learn a lot from these cases. And you can learn a lot from our guide this month, Estate Planning Potholes to Avoid, really. 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
8: I want you to know that I'm on to you.
9: You are? What
8: yes,
9: happened?
8: Yes, because you said the results aren't really the important part. It's the lessons we can learn along the way, which means you're going to leave us hanging for one of these stories. I know.
9: No, well, you stick around. We'll see if you're
8: right.
9: All right. So off to Connecticut. So we have Betty and Ed. They execute identical revocable trusts. Sounds great. You know, during life, they did that. And, of course, at death, they became irrevocable. Makes sense. Ed died first in 2009. Betty, after losing their daughter, amended her trust to make her son, Bruce, the sole remainder beneficiary. Probably you didn't have to do that. It probably would have worked out anyway. Mm-hmm. But apparently she did have to do that because her daughter, Patricia, who died, had two kids, Lori and Mark. So these were grandchildren,
8: mm-hmm,
9: who decided to sue to compel Betty and Bruce to do an accounting on the trust. Wow, it's not a good idea to sue grandma.
8: Alive?
9: It's not a good idea
8: they're
9: to sue grandma
8: living.
9: When grandma's still alive.
8: Right?
9: I know. This is what happens, right?
8: Wow.
9: And Betty basically, grandma, Betty said, you know, I'm the sole trustee. I'm the sole donor of the trust. I'm beneficiary. And basically I can, and during my life, that's what I am. And you're not entitled to anything at this point.
8: No heirs until you're dead.
9: Which is a true statement. Betty then died in 2023. Well, litigation then continued.
8: Mm-hmm.
9: And the two grandkids asserted that Bruce exerted undue influence over Betty. So the amendment that was made should be no good. Well, the court approved Bruce's request for a summary judgment.
8: Meaning, go away,
9: grandkids. Mm-hmm. Stating that the claims they were having to file were time barred. You waited too long.
8: Hmm.
9: Okay. Plus, you know, we never really saw any evidence of undue influence that I could see in the mm-hmm case. Well, they still aren't happy, so they appealed. And the appeal was dismissed by the appellate court, basically saying that the attorney that they hired misused AI and cited a bunch of cases that didn't exist, causing the court to waste time, causing opposing counsel to spend countless hours trying to respond to a brief with fake cases.
8: Hmm.
9: So AI is good.
8: You got to fact check Claude and Grok.
9: But yeah, you got to be knowledgeable.
8: Yeah.
9: It's not it's a co-pilot. It's not a pilot. Anyways,
8: interesting.
9: The point here isn't that AI is the problem. The point here is that, wow, what can we learn from this, right? I mean, I think the outcome was correct.
8: Mm-hmm.
9: What I love here is that, hey, they did revocable trusts, and their revocable trust did exactly what they're supposed to do.
8: Yep.
9: Mom and dad, grandma, grandpa are in charge until they die. Nothing wrong with that. We always make our clients first in time and first in right all the time. This is a good planning that they did. Right, they would have avoided probate. They would have likely provided upon death of Ed that a marital share and a remainder share would have been set up. This would have been sheltering more assets from estate taxes, obviously more for the kids if that's the case. So, you know, when surviving spouse Betty dies, there's even less taxes due.
8: Yep.
9: I'm sure all of that would have been built in. However, the marital share would have said language like income to spouse, which is Betty, and principal only to Betty. So the grandkids are really not beneficiaries yet anyway.
8: Right.
9: The remainder share would have said income to Betty, the surviving spouse, principal to the surviving spouse, and the kids of all generations. So even in his trust, the remainder share would have made the grandkids, you know, contingent beneficiaries, I think, at best, at that point.
8: Or recipients of grandma's generosity if they hadn't come at her.
9: Right.
8: Right?
9: Right. So they were. This was designed really to take care of each other first, then the kids later, bloodline planning. It could have said equally to the kids if living, otherwise grandkids till 30.
8: Mm-hmm.
9: So we've got her revocable trust, completely revocable. She's in charge. His is irrevocable, but still kind of put her in a place where she's trustee and she's the beneficiary. The other ones are kind of contingent beneficiaries. Not anything wrong with that. Now, so that being the case, let's focus on the husband's trust. That's irrevocable, and they didn't mention it here, but I'm going to bring it up. You know, in the husband's trust, in our trust anyway that we do, we would have given the power, a limited power of appointment to the spouse, and therefore Betty could have actually changed the beneficiaries of her late husband's trust.
8: Mm-hmm.
9: Equally or not among kids of all generations. Therefore, she could have even removed the grandkids from beneficiaries of her husband's trust. Now, I'm not sure that was done here. It doesn't mention that.
8: Right.
9: But that's nice of her if she didn't do it.
8: Right.
9: And she had the power to do it.
8: I would have done it lickety-split.
9: So, folks, I think you need to understand that in our trust, when we do that for people, we even give the surviving spouse the power to change beneficiaries after one spouse dies. But again, limited to kids of all generations. Mm-hmm. You can't, you know, add Cousin Vinny after the fact. So here, I think that's just a very nice thing that she did. So, but again, great planning, I think, was done here, and it actually just shows that planning works.
8: Mm-hmm.
9: And there was no undue influence. So I don't look at this and say that oh my gosh, they didn't pursue the undue influence. I don't see anything here, and it is a little strange that she wanted to disinherit her two grandkids, but
8: something may have happened.
9: That's her wish.
8: Her choice.
9: That's her wish, right? It doesn't just because Bruce got everything doesn't mean that it's automatically undue influence. So, folks, that's the case here. So when you are doing your planning, call and get the guide. It's about potholes to avoid when doing your estate planning, or if you've already done your planning, maybe there's some potholes in it. 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
12: Hi, this is Chuck and Mike from the Armstrong Advisory Group, and we have a guide this month titled Consolidating Investment Accounts. Mike, what are some of the problems that people run into when they have accounts scattered everywhere?
0: The first one is just difficult to maintain and monitor. I can't tell you how many times I've met with somebody who has a life insurance policy that still has their brother on it instead of their wife or their husband, for example. So it does become really tough to monitor those things. If you're getting to required minimum distribution age, there can be certain rules around where you take money out of specific accounts. And if you miss it, there can be tax penalties. So it just becomes complicated to administer everything.
12: Despite that, there are still some cases where it makes sense to maintain a number of separate accounts as opposed to consolidating.
0: Oh, absolutely. I mean, we all know cases where, hey, that new bank is going to give you a better CD rate or introductory rate, and that can be worth real money. 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Or there can be other strategies too. You know, having money in a retirement plan and allowing you to do what's called a backdoor Roth conversion. All sorts of things that allow you to take advantage of having accounts in specific places.
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3: As promised, we're now joined by the one and only Todd Lutsky from the law firm of Cushing & Dolan. We get the phone lines wide open for you because we get this is your chance to ask Todd your estate planning questions live on air right now. 888-205-2263 is the number. Again, that is 888-205-2263. And remember, this is your chance to ask Todd your estate planning questions live on air right now, and we usually get through two to three of these, so get calling early to make sure we can get to your question. That phone number again is 888-205-2263. Mr. Lutsky, how are you doing today?
9: I am never better, and you?
3: I'm great.
9: Awesome.
3: Where does a king put his armies?
9: That I don't know. I'm not a king.
3: In his sleeveys.
13: His sleeveys?
12: Yeah, in his sleeveys. Todd, I want to talk to you a little bit about trusts and trusts as part of an estate plan, as one would expect. At what point does it become beneficial to a household to have multiple trusts as opposed to just a single one for their assets?
9: So that is really driven by, I think, by the federal exemption. So the federal exemption tends to go up and down, but let's say you have today a $15 million federal exemption. So for everybody listening, that's the amount of assets that you can pass to somebody other than a spouse and not pay tax. Go over that, and of course, we got a 40% tax hit per person. So at a bare minimum, I would say if you're at $15 million or under, I'm thinking that that should probably be a joint revocable trust because it's a, you know, it's a large estate, but joint revocable trusts. And I think if you're $4 million or below, I don't know if you weren't really asking this question, but if you're $4 million or below, you probably might be considering and over 65, let's say,
12: sure,
9: or 60, you probably also might be thinking about whether you want a revocable or an irrevocable trust. But for a joint trust for a married couple, I'd say $15 million is a good number.
12: At any point in that discussion, are there certain types of estate plans where it may make sense to have different kinds of trusts fulfilling different roles within that estate?
9: Yeah, so when you get like larger estates like that, sometimes you might have somebody that's got a $12 million estate, let's say, but, you know, a $4 million life insurance policy. Well, that's just an asset that shouldn't be in there. I mean, to me, I would say let's just make that asset. Why do I want to increase my taxable estate by $4 million? Maybe not so much for federal, but for Massachusetts. Right? Why do I want my estate to be $4 million higher if I don't have to be $4 million higher? How and why? Well, then I would be thinking of a separate kind of trust, probably called an irrevocable life insurance trust, where you might want to take that asset and put it in there, that asset being the life insurance policy, put that into the irrevocable trust, and thereby making it not only income tax-free, which is what it is in and of itself, but also estate tax-free, both federal and state.
12: Talking with Todd Lutsky from the law firm of Cushing & Dolan. Phone lines are open at 888-205-2263. That is the number to call to ask Todd your estate planning questions live on air right now. We do still have room on those phone lines. Again, that number is 888-205-2263. We're going to take a quick break here, but when we come back, we're going to get right to your questions with Todd. That phone number, again, is 888-205-2263.
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13: 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And today we're talking about the top estate planning mistakes to avoid. Todd, what is the downside of adding your kids to your accounts or adding their names to your real estate deeds as a joint owner? Won't this avoid probate?
9: You're absolutely right. It would avoid probate, but there are better ways to avoid probate than just doing something simple, right? Simple isn't always better. Throwing a name on an account or adding a designated beneficiary or a joint owner on a piece of property might not be the best way to go. Here's the problem. If you name one of your children as a joint owner and you have three children and you put that child on just because it's convenient and they're geographically close to you, well, you could be accidentally disinheriting your other children because this property, this asset will only go to that child. That child doesn't have to give it to the other kids. So that's a problem. 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And plus, you've lost control over it. If you try to sell it, you need that kid's permission. And half the money would go to that kid. Please, folks, set up a trust, fund your trust much better than just trying to do it shorthanded and just give away assets or adding names to accounts.
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0: firm of Cushing and Dolan. We do still have room on the phone lines. 888-205-2263 is the number. Again, that is 888-205-2263. Todd, at what point does trust work that someone has previously done turn into a problem if it has not been updated appropriately? Like, what are some of the things that would cause someone to need to update an estate plan?
1: And I think that's a great question, because so many people who might have already done their estate plan think, oh, I'm all set, I don't have to do anything. Well, no. Again, one, I think if you're 10 years, 15 years in on an estate plan, I probably would say, you know what, maybe I should pick it up and review it. Why? Perhaps my assets have grown significantly. That would be a reason. I'm older, of course. So maybe if I did revocable trusts, I might want to think about changing my estate plan to an irrevocable trust, depending on how large my estate has grown. So obviously, you know, when nursing home concerns weren't an issue, maybe they more are on your mind now. I would say things like, what if I've lost a spouse? You know, when even though you've done your estate plan, when you lose a spouse, the problems I've seen are people would say, oh, I got these two trusts and my spouse died. I'll just take everything out of my spouse's trust, who's deceased, and put it in my trust.
0: That's not good.
1: Oh, not only is it not good, it's not permitted by the terms of the trust. But, you know, so someone's breaching their fiduciary duty, number one. But number two, you've now completely blown the estate plan. You've now put all the assets back into the hands of the surviving spouse, bumping up the surviving spouse's estate to a point where it's larger, perhaps, than the exemption that was in effect, or that is in effect, on the date of death, thereby creating an estate tax liability, whereas one didn't exist if you left them in the old trust. So I think that's a really big problem. But that's why you call the lawyer. You call and say, I lost my spouse. What do I do? Please don't call the spouse and call the attorney and say, here's what I did. Is it okay? I always hate it when they start the conversation. Here's what I did. Okay, that's bad.
0: So this is not a situation where it's better to ask forgiveness than permission.
1: Right. That's exactly. I think that's a good analysis. So, folks, these are just some of the potholes that we encounter when you have an estate plan or are thinking about doing an estate plan. So this guide is good for both folks, whether you've done the planning or you haven't done the planning. I think it's going to help you. You know, for people who haven't done the planning, don't not plan because you think you have a will and that's all you need. Don't, you know, rely on a nominee realty trust as the only item you have. Don't sit around and think, oh, I don't have enough assets, I don't need to do a plan. Well, there's a lot of other reasons to do planning than just taxes. So, folks, call and get the guide, Estate Planning Potholes to Avoid, 866-848-5699, or LegalExchangeShow.com. 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And you can always go to Cushing Dolan PCR Instagram page for much more information.
0: Todd, got a caller for you here. Let's go to Paul in Hanover. Paul, what is your question for Todd Lutsky?
2: Yeah, good morning. I had a question regarding, I have a revocable trust that was put together about 15 years ago and updated maybe five.
1: Okay.
2: And I'm 65, and I'm looking at, like an irrevocable for the home only for that five-year look back.
1: Yeah.
2: When do you, what's the downside, I guess, of doing something like that other than maybe losing the value of the equity of the home?
1: So you're 65. Are you married?
2: Yes.
1: Kids?
2: Yes. Three.
1: Last question, excuse me. When we talk about switching to an irrevocable trust or adding one, usually you probably won't need both is my point. But how much are you worth in total, including the house? Meaning, are you more than $2 million? And if so, are you more than four? Those are the Massachusetts thresholds that I worry about.
2: More than four, yeah.
1: So if you're more than four, the question is, do you really need the irrevocable trust, right? if you've got enough assets, and again, I don't know how much you're worth, but if you have enough assets, you could be self-insured, meaning, you know, if you start adding up your assets and investing it at, say, 6% plus Social Security and pension, you know, do I have enough income coming in that I'm really able to provide and pay for the nursing home anyway? And so I don't need to worry about protecting my assets. Do you think you're in that category?
2: Close, I guess. You know, I really haven't done the math, but it depends, you know, obviously on longevity there too.
1: Sure. I mean, you're going to need to cover about, you know, $125,000 and $30,000 a year, maybe more, from the nursing home. So it's not a small number. And so I think that's the first thing. That's the only reason I'm hesitating on this, but I will address your question. Let's assume you do need to protect assets from the nursing home. Probably if you do need to protect them, you probably might be wanting to protect even more than just the house. You might want to even put some money in. When you learn how they work, because you're asking me about the downside, there really isn't. Other than you can't refinance the mortgage on the house. You can keep the mortgage, but you can't get a new one unless you take it out of the house, you know, start the five-year clock over again. So other than that, there's no downside. You live in your house, you pay your bills, you could sell your house anytime you want from the irrevocable trust. You can have the trust buy another house. The trust is still set up as a grantor trust, so you get your $500,000 capital gains exclusion. There's no adverse tax consequences when you sell the house. You can manage your money, collect the income. I mean, it's really, I'm going through it quickly, but there's really not a lot of downsides at all. So I think it might be worth exploring, but get a handle on your assets, and then maybe you can decide whether putting more than just a house in is important.
0: Todd, I got another one for you. Let's go to Steve in Weymouth. Steve, you are on with Todd Lutsky.
3: Hi, guys. Thanks for talking, taking my call. I was wondering about the $15 million exemption where you don't have to pay taxes.
1: Yeah.
3: If your estate is $20 million, do you just pay on the over $5 million, or do you get taxed on the whole thing?
1: So one follow-up question. Are you married?
3: Yes.
1: So if you do basic planning, meaning a revocable trust, right? So in your case, if it's $20 million, we might do two separate revocable trusts and then fund those revocable trusts. Remember, they're revocable, so it's just like it's still you, but they're owned by the trust. The reason I'm telling you that is because with basic estate planning, we now can double your exemption. So if you do basic estate planning between you and your spouse, we can shelter up to $30 million from estate taxes. So if you're worth 20, you're not going to have to worry about paying estate taxes, at least not in the short term or even perhaps the long term. But that would answer that question. But let's address your question, assuming that you had, let's say you're married and you're worth $40 million, to just make it the point. And you still did your basic estate planning, which I certainly would recommend. Now we would only have to pay tax on the $10 million that we are over the 40. I'm sorry, over the 30. So, but remember, $10 million, if you live in Massachusetts, it's not just the 40% on $10 million, which is $4 million. You've got Mass, and Mass is over 10%. Mass is close to 16%. So, I mean, you're looking at every bit of 50, 55% total estate tax between federal and state on the amount over. So you would probably even do more planning than basic estate planning if you were in that realm. But if you're in the $20 million realm, at least basic estate planning, and then we can focus on what we might do for Massachusetts. I stress this only because I had a client that came in that was worth about $40 million, not married, but with a significant other for 30 years. And I explained to them that, wow, if you get married, we can save you like $20 million in estate taxes. Yeah, well, whoa. You should see how fast they ran to the courthouse, right? I mean, it's one of those things where they just don't think about it. I get it. You're not married. You know, why ruin a good relationship by getting married? You've been together 30 years, kids from different sides of the relationships. But you know what? Sometimes getting married can make sense. And in this case, It certainly did for them. And it could, well, you're already married, Steve, but it, not that it could for you, but planning, now that you are married, can take advantage of this doubling of the exemption.
0: Mr. Lutsky, thank you so much for joining us today.
1: 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Thank you.
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0: Hi, this is Chuck and Mike from the Armstrong Advisory Group, and we have a guide this month titled Consolidating Investment Accounts. Mike, what are some of the problems that people run into when they have accounts scattered everywhere?
5: The first one is just difficult to maintain and monitor. I can't tell you how many times I've met with somebody who has a life insurance policy that still has their brother on it instead of their wife or their husband, for example. So it does become really tough to monitor those things. If you're getting to required minimum distribution age, there can be certain rules around where you take money out of specific accounts. And if you miss it, there can be tax penalties. So it just becomes complicated to administer everything.
0: Despite that, there are still some cases cases where it makes sense to maintain a number of separate accounts as opposed to consolidating.
5: Oh, absolutely. I mean, we all know cases where, hey, that new bank is going to give you a better CD rate or introductory rate, and that can be worth real money. In other cases, you know, if you have a retirement plan, there can be special benefits to keeping the money there. Maybe it is a excellent plan with really low costs. Maybe it'll allow you to avoid a required minimum distribution if you're still working into your 70s. Or there can be other strategies too, you know, having money in a retirement plan and allowing you to do what's called a backdoor Roth conversion, all sorts of things that allow you to take advantage of having accounts in specific places.
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7: Welcome back into The Legal Exchange with Todd Lutsky. I'm Susan Powers, a financial advisor with the Armstrong Advisory Group, and I'm joined, of course, by Todd Lutsky, a partner with the law firm of Cushing & Dolan with a master's in taxation. So, Todd, I met this past week with one of our mutual clients. Her husband passed away recently, and they had done one joint irrevocable trust. Well over 10 years ago, mm-hmm. So well past the five-year look-back period. He passed away, and now she asked, what do I do now? So they have their irrevocable trust. She has a home. She has a rental property. He had an IRA with her listed as the beneficiary. So what does she have to do? This is one of these life events that's listed in your guide, what to do when you lose a spouse.
1: What's the value of all this stuff?
7: Okay, so the home is about $1 million.
1: Yeah.
7: The rental property is around $400,000, and the IRA is about the same.
1: And
7: some inconsequential bank accounts
1: that were joint small.
7: Yeah, joint small. One small irrevocable trust bank account that caught the rental income.
1: So the entire estate minus the miscellaneous stuff is about $1.8 million.
7: Yeah.
1: So under two.
7: Definitely below two.
1: Two, folks, is important today because remember in 2023.
7: And they're in Massachusetts.
1: The estate tax law changed in Mass, making the exemption $2 million per person. Mm-hmm. So that's why we're focusing on the $2 million number here. So let's focus mainly on the trust because the IRA, although it's part of his estate. Mm-hmm. Just is going to go to the spouse.
7: Yes.
1: So that's
7: she is
1: easy,
7: listed as the beneficiary.
1: Easy for that. But when you add up his IRA plus one half of what's included in the trust, it's less than $2 million. So we're good. Why one half?
7: Yeah, why one half? I'm curious about that.
1: So folks, we do shows on the air regarding joint revocable trusts.
7: Yep.
1: They have general powers of appointment. They are phenomenal. We did a whole program on joint trust, and I still can't say enough about them because they cause full inclusion on the first death, meaning not half.
7: Mm-hmm.
1: But with a joint irrevocable trust, you are not allowed to put in the document a general power of appointment. It's the general power of appointment that causes the full inclusion.
7: Mm-hmm.
1: So... But if you had a general power of appointment, meaning you could appoint the assets in the trust to yourself,
7: yep.
1: From a nursing home perspective, they would say, okay, well, then do that.
7: Yeah.
1: And then they would be available for the nursing home. So we can't have a general power of appointment in the irrevocable trust, which means assuming these were jointly owned, which they probably were,
7: mm-hmm.
1: when they were contributed to the trust.
7: Yes,
1: that
7: they
1: means
7: definitely were.
1: So husband put half in,
7: mm-hmm.
1: wife put half in.
7: Yep.
1: In this case, who died? Husband died?
7: Yes.
1: So when husband died, we now look at the $1.4 million that's in the trust,
7: mm-hmm.
1: divide it by two.
7: Okay.
1: So 700,000.
7: Yep.
1: Is now considered part of his estate. Not probate estate, but includable in his estate. Well, that's okay. He's well below $2 million. There will be no death tax due.
7: Yeah.
1: And we will then allocate half the assets to the remainder share of this trust to be forever sheltered from future death taxes when the wife dies.
7: Okay.
1: Home run there and no probate.
7: Yeah.
1: And still protected from the nursing home. Mm-hmm. Nothing changes for the wife. She lives on.
7: Okay.
1: But if she wants to sell the rental property for $400,000.
7: She does.
1: And let's assume they had it a long time and they fully depreciated it.
7: They have.
1: So their basis is zero. Mm-hmm. If they sold it before he died, the gain would be $400,000.
7: Yep.
1: At least now she can sell it and the gain would be, the basis, excuse me, would be increased by half.
7: So her her cost basis would now be $200,000, half of the value on his date of death.
1: Correct.
7: Got it.
1: Her cost basis, the trust cost basis, same thing. So now if they sell it, it would be 400 minus 200 or 200 of gain. And since it's not their home, it's all taxable. So 200 times, 28.8%. Mm-hmm. You're not going to run into the Massachusetts millionaires tax. You're not going to have any of that problem. So,
7: right.
1: So good, still pretty good deal.
7: And just quickly, if she wanted to continue renting it, can she start depreciating it again because she now has new cost basis?
1: Sure can.
7: Nice.
1: And maybe she wants to do that and then get another half step up later when she dies and let the kids sell it.
7: Right.
1: And have a nice income coming from the trust to live on.
7: Mm-hmm. Okay.
1: Not a bad idea. Folks, great. These irrevocable trusts, extremely flexible. 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
7: So that was a great explanation about what happens with the assets in the trust. Mm-hmm. How about the trust itself? Does anything need to change with that? Or, he was her power of attorney. He was her healthcare proxy. What does she have to do kind of for the basic legal documents, basically the whole estate plan?
1: Yeah, great point. When you lose a spouse, you should always call your estate planning attorney because you just don't know what you don't know. But intuitively, and I can tell you what happens all the time. So we've been at it 30, 40 years, and the firm just gets calls regularly, right? Because people are dying.
7: Right.
1: And so people know to do this. They just pick up the phone and call. And then what do you do? And this is why you call, because you don't in your mind say, I'll just, this is a joint trust. But what if you had two trusts? Oh, I'll just take everything out of the deceased spouse's trust and put it into the surviving spouse's trust. First of all, you can't do that. But if you did it, you violated a lot of fiduciary rules.
7: A lot of things.
1: But it would also ruin the estate plan. So you certainly don't want that to happen. And so I think what would happen is you're going to need a new ID number for the trust because it's now not a grantor trust anymore. You're going to file different income tax returns for the trust. You're going to retitle some of the money, the real estate in this case, to the buckets. There's that marital share and remainder share that are built into your trust, and you have to then retitle assets based on values equal to up to the $2 million estate tax exemption in the remainder share and spill over the rest into the Q-tip share. up to the federal exemption.
7: Mm-hmm.
1: So you want to make sure you create those buckets and fund them for the surviving spouse to enjoy and use. And you're right. The surviving spouse has got a will, a health care proxy, and a power of attorney, naming the deceased spouse as the primary fiduciary.
7: Now, she has a backup on those.
1: Yeah.
7: But does she need to do new documents to make a backup to the now? I mean, because the backup moves up and
1: doesn't move up, but there's only one now.
7: Right. So there's only one. So if something happened to that person. Yeah. So do you want to do new ones of those?
1: I do. I tell people, why wouldn't you? I mean, especially with a healthcare proxy, right? Because the backup could become the primary, which you would want, but then you have no backup. And remember, with a healthcare proxy, if you get the person that's there just freezes and can't make a decision emotionally, it's good to have a backup.
7: Mm-hmm.
1: So, you know, not to have one is not a good idea.
7: Yeah, okay.
1: So I would do that. And I would say the same thing with your power of attorney, your will. You're just always good to have someone there just in case you don't, something happens.
7: Thank you.
1: Folks, always good to get information when someone dies. 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
1: Always a pleasure. Thank you.
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1: Gunfire outside the White House. I'm Roger Stern, Fox News. A gunman opened fire outside the White House yesterday evening. Secret Service agents shot him, and he died after being taken to the hospital. Here's Fox's Chanley Painter.
2: The FBI is investigating after the Secret Service shot and killed a man who they say fired shots towards the White House. It happened outside of a checkpoint shortly after 6 p.m. A bystander was also struck in the exchange of gunfire. Officials say the 21-year-old gunman never got inside the perimeter of the White House, and President Trump was not hurt.
1: The gunman, identified as Nasir Best of Maryland, who Fox confirms had a history of mental illness and at least two prior arrests, and in order to stay away from the White House, a bystander caught in the crossfire reported to be in critical condition. President Trump stating that he will be announcing a new peace deal in hopes of putting an end to the war with Iran. Here's Fox's Trey Yinks in Tel Aviv, Israel.
3: A regional source who has reviewed the agreement told Fox News the deal states that U.S. forces will stay in the proximity of Iran for 30 days. The context here is that it signals to Iran the military option remains on the table if nuclear issues aren't resolved or the interim agreement is violated. The source added that as part of the deal, Iran will receive oil sanctions waivers. Iran will also have frozen funds and assets released worth billions of dollars. On Saturday, President Trump held a call that included leaders from Saudi Arabia, Qatar, the UAE, Egypt, Jordan, Turkey, and Pakistan, aimed at reaching a broader understanding. A separate regional diplomat told Fox News the call was very positive. Good progress is being made.
1: Iran has not confirmed this, and the president has previously predicted progress in negotiations that didn't happen. The president says the deal includes the reopening of the Strait of Hormuz. 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
4: I'm Justin Pospiek with this WXTK News Update. What's billed as the largest Memorial Day weekend event in New England is returning to Hyannis today. The opening ceremonies for the 22nd annual Troops in the Spotlight Gathering will begin at 11:30 a.m. with closing ceremonies set for 4:45. It's being held at the same place as last year, behind Cape Cod Mall. Gold Star families and all veterans will be honored before a community barbecue lunch in the Cape Cod Classic Car Show beginning at 2. Well, there's some pushback against a permit allowing a Hyannis homeless shelter to relocate to West Main Street. Brian Berner has the details.
5: A group of residents and business owners have appealed the permit allowing St. Joseph's House, operated by Catholic Charities, to move its 50-bed shelter from Winter Street to its larger property in the 400 block of West Main Street. The citizen group that's opposing the move say that they're concerned about public safety issues that may come with the move. Authorities say an appeals hearing has been scheduled to take place next month. I'm Brian Berner.
4: Researchers with the Atlantic White Shark Conservancy will be focusing heavily on Cape Cod Bay this year. They plan to take a deeper dive into how younger white sharks use the bay differently than more mature sharks most often seen on the oceanside. Teams are now tagging sharks with small cameras that trail behind the animals, collecting video and movement data for better insights into shark behavior. And the family of a Mashpee veteran is thankful for the state's unclaimed property division this Memorial Day holiday weekend. A Bronze Star medal that was placed into a bank safe deposit box by William Fry Sr. was recently personally returned to his family by Treasurer Deborah Goldberg. Fry, who served in the Army in three wars, died almost 35 years ago, and the bank he used to store the medal closed, so it wound up with unclaimed property. The agency has also returned three Purple Hearts to service members' families over the past year. In sports, the Red Sox were doubled up on by the Twins in a 4-2 loss Saturday. Boston will look to avoid the sweep as they wrap their series with Minnesota today at 1:35. I'm Justin Pospiek, News Radio 95, WXTK.
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8: 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The Las Vegas Aces are the returning champs, led by four-time WNBA MVP Asia Wilson. 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

0: Good morning, gardeners. It's Sunday morning. It's time for your favorite gardener and mine, Patrick Parent. Get yourself a cup of coffee and get out a notebook because it's time to solve all your gardening problems.
1: Good morning, gardeners. Welcome to the Parent Family Garden Club. I'm your host, Patrick Parent, and just getting started and lots to talk about today. Lots of good stuff. We're in the month of May. April showers are bringing those May flowers. So get ready for it. There's going to be lots of good information coming your way and what we can be doing to help protect our gardens, our flowers, and everything along those lines. Before we get into the show, there are a number of ways to get a hold of us, and would like to give those to you right now. So first off, our phone number is 339-645-0201. Again, 339-645-0201. And you can also text that phone number to get a hold of us. Now, we have an email address as well. 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And, you know, it's been a up and down weather week. I'll tell you, I feel like I'm saying it every week this time of year. As I said, the April showers are supposed to bring the May flowers. Well, we had a couple rainy days, a couple really nice days, a couple hot days. Feels like, you know, we're living all the seasons right now. But all this extra rain we've been having has been good. It's keeping our plants wet. They're not drying out. It's keeping our lawns wet. It's keeping our lawns fresh. There's a lot of good things that's coming from this. You know, the one thing I would just hope is I wish it could just rain at night versus during the day, right? But beggars can't be choosers. We're enjoying having the rain to help our plants, help our gardens. Now, we are so close in most of New England, I'd say probably half of New England, to allow our plants to go outside without the worry of a frost. And so in the next few days, I mean, it's been very warm the past couple of days, but you know, there's always a chance of a frost in the area until around May 20th or so. And so we're just about there. I'm looking at it. I think we're good. I think there's no problem, and we'll be able to start bringing stuff outside, you know, and leaving it out overnight. If you haven't done any of this, because you know, this is when it usually happens, we can start doing it. I would start bringing some plants out during the day, letting them adjust to the temperatures, letting them start to feel outside, everything along those lines. You know, I think you can plant in your veggie gardens, in your gardens with annuals, everything. It's definitely time, right? It's definitely go time for spring. You know, get out there, enjoy it, and really get going. I'm behind on some things. I've been telling you for weeks, I've been working on the lawn, but my end goal this year is to get a decent sized vegetable garden put in so that I can have some vegetables at home. The kids love vegetables, which, you know, doesn't always happen with kids. So try to take advantage of that and have them grow some of their own stuff. So that's an end goal for me this year. We'll see how it happens. I've actually been moving a bunch of stuff out of the way to try to get some new soil, new everything in there. You know, maybe that's a project you're doing this year. Now, how are you doing it? You know, love to hear, you know, how it's going or what kind of questions you have to get it started. You know, I'm looking at adding an area where it's going to be, you know, a raised bed type, you know, not just in ground here. And when you hear the word raised bed, you know, when I first started hearing that word raised bed, I always thought it had to be, you know, something like a couple feet up off the ground. Well, what I'm doing is I'm looking to have a garden that's just raised above the ground, maybe about 8, 12 inches. The area I has lots of ledge, right? There's lots of rocks in this area, and I want to just build it up a little bit so I can have a barrier on the outside of it and then put some sort of fencing around it. We have a ton of wildlife in my area. Like, every day it's something new. A funny story this week, I had to stay home with my oldest daughter. And I was working from home. She was just hanging out. And just out of nowhere, we got turkeys outside screaming at each other. And the both of us are like, what is going on? And we walked out. We had one turkey on one side of the yard, and then two turkeys on the other side of the yard just screaming at each other, just gobbling at each other. And, you know, I know it's that time of year for them, but it was like, oh, just add to the wildlife around here. But, you know, I'm sure a lot of you have those issues as well. But we got deer that run through here, rabbits, a lot of chipmunks and squirrels, turkeys. We got a ton of birds, but there's also in the area have been some coyotes, some foxes. There's even a bear in the area. But, you know, that's one of the reasons why I'm looking to have mine as a raised bed. So I can build it up a little bit, put a big fence around it to enclose it to really keep it for me, right? I'm not planting to feed the neighborhood wildlife. I know it's going to happen. It is what it is. It always happens. But I want mine. So I'm going to be putting in the raised garden bed, looking to get something a little bit higher. And then when I bring in some soil, you know, I'm going to bring in some good solid loam and add some compost to it. Right. And I'll be planting using a lot of the typical products that you guys use. I'll be using the Garden Tone from Espoma to mix into that soil to get it better and stronger. I'll be, you know, using protolizer. I've been using protolizer the past few weeks on, every other week on a couple plants that I transplanted that I've told you guys about. I'll tell you this, the protolizer, I mean, I know it works. I've seen it work, but it is awesome on what it's doing to some of these transplants that I've done. I'll tell you, we'll get into that in a little bit. But so for the garden bed, really just trying to get it started, you know, not going to go crazy this year. Maybe that's the next year or the year after type thing, but we're getting there to have our own. Right. This is an area that was fully wooded. It was just tree after tree that we had cleared out. As I mentioned, I didn't just clear cut for no reason. A number of these trees, probably over 75%. When we moved in, you could see that the tops of the trees were slowly dying. And then over the past couple of years, the tops weren't coming back on the season after season. You know, we got maples and oaks and pine trees that are slowly dying on the top, and they're starting to lean towards the house. So we made some decisions to really get rid of some of that. But in order to get there, you got to clean out the front. So now we're just going to redo that whole area. I've really got a bunch of different plants to add out there. And so I figured, why not? We've got a big space here. Let's add a veggie garden. You know, if you followed me for a number of years, or even just this past year, I told you in the fall that I put a lawn down and I've been working on that. My end goal was never to just have a giant lawn. It was to do some of this. I'll tell you, last week, might have been Sunday, I was, the afternoon, I know it was Mother's Day, but my wife actually said, let's all work outside. We want to get some things done. And she said, you can go mow the lawn. Perfect. That's what you want me to do. I'm going to do it. Well, little did I know that the lawn in my yard that used to take about 45 minutes to do the front and back now takes about a little over 2 hours to do with all this extension that we've done. So I need a garden quick because I got a push mower. I don't know about you guys, but that push mower for a little over 2 hours, just straight going, only stopping to really fill the tank. Whew. So I need to get some garden put in there. I'm planting a bunch of other plants up there to take up some of that lawn space so we can have a nice area for, you know, your pollinators, your natives, all the wildlife can have all added over there. But stay away from my veggie garden. Anyways, we're going to take a break. We'll come back. We'll talk about some number of things we can be doing in the garden right now. So stay tuned. We'll be back in a few.

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0: And welcome back to the Parent Family Garden Club. Our phone number here is 339-645-0201. And no, you didn't hear that incorrectly. We have changed the name. Same great information, same everything. Only thing that's changed here is the name. I figured after all this time, I should have some change the name, get it unto me, and look to the future with what we can do with the Garden Club here. So we've just changed the name. Nothing else has changed. Phone number's the same. It's 339-645-0201. Again, 339-645-0201. Now, kind of been going off on a tangent on things I've been doing in my yard. You know, one of the things that it's led me to think about is, what else can we add there? Now, I've thought to the future of adding, you know, some spring flowering bulbs, right? And that's something I'm going to be planting in the fall to get for next spring. But it also brought me to the idea, well, maybe I should be planting some bulbs now so that I have some summer color later on. And, you know, a number of garden centers should still have bulbs available for you to plant. There are so many different varieties of the major bulbs that you would plant now. Now, as we know, you know, the major one that you're planting right now would be the dahlia, right? The dahlia has, I don't know how many different colors, how many different varieties, how many different everything. Now, recently, with my job at Mahoney's Garden Center, I have started purchasing the bulbs. And I know bulbs, I've known them, I've been in the industry forever, right? And I knew there were a lot of varieties. But when I started getting the catalogs from the vendors, I was just like, what? There's that many? I mean, there are so many varieties of dahlias out there that it's just incredible. So many colors, so many mixes. I mean, unbelievable, right? Another one that's pretty famous, it's been around forever, obviously, is the gladiola. The gladiola is a cool one to be planting. Straight upright with tons of different flowers. Makes a nice little spot to be planting out there. You can also plant the cana, right? So that's has some giant foliage, but then has some really striking flowers to it. So that's a good one to look at. Begonias can be planted now. Caladium, right? Caladium is, I'll tell you, it is so cool. The size of the leaves on it and the foliage colors that it does, oh, absolutely amazing. I highly recommend you guys doing some of these. You could also be putting in some elephant ear type, which is in the same family, right? Same, very close to it. Huge foliage type plant. A calla lily would be one that you could do now. There's so many others. Like, there's freesia, there's lilies, there's anemone, ranunculus. There's a lot. All right, you get the idea. There's a number that you can be doing, and you can be planting them right now for summer color. It's not too late. We're still, you know, we're midway through the month. I get it. But a lot of the time previous to this, there wasn't going to be much to it anyways. So get some bulbs into the garden, into your planting beds, into the outsides of your lawn or garden, whichever it is. But it is going to just give you that pop of color during the summer when some of those annuals have just had enough at that point, right? You're getting them on that in-between before we jump into mums for the fall. So a lot of these summer flowering will do some good stuff throughout the summer to keep you, you know, excited in the garden out there instead of just looking at some of the annuals that have gotten leggy and just not done much. I mean, you could just stick with perennials. Obviously, perennials have all the different seasons, some reblooming, right? But bulbs, pretty inexpensive comparatively, and make a nice accent type touch in the landscape bed. So hopefully it you can grab some this year at your local garden center and put them in for you. So hey, we gotta take a break. We'll be back in a few.
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11: I'm Justin Pospiek with this WXTK news update. What's billed as the largest Memorial Day weekend event in New England is returning to Hyannis today. The opening ceremonies for the 22nd annual Troops in the Spotlight gathering will begin at 11:30 a.m. with closing ceremonies set for 4:45. It's being held at the same place as last year behind Cape Cod Mall. Gold Star families and all veterans will be honored before a community barbecue lunch in the Cape Cod Classic Car Show beginning at 2. And the family of a Mashpee veteran is thankful for the state's unclaimed property division this Memorial Day holiday weekend. A Bronze Star medal that was placed into a bank safe deposit box by William Fry Sr. was recently personally returned to his family by Treasurer Deborah Goldberg. Fry, who served in the Army in 3 wars, died almost 35 years ago, and the bank he used to store the medal closed, so it wound up with unclaimed property. The agency has also returned 3 Purple Hearts to service members' families over the past year. In sports, the Red Sox were doubled up on by the Twins in a 4-2 loss Saturday. Boston will look to avoid the sweep as they wrap their series with Minnesota today at 1:35. I'm Justin Pospiek, News Radio 95, WXTK.
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10: Now, your look at the 1 degree outside weather network forecast for Cape Cod and the islands.
15: I'm 1 degree outside meteorologist Danielle Noyce with your forecast. A cool, wet, raw day with areas of rain varying in intensity. Temperatures in the mid-50s. Breezy east-southeast wind 10 to 20 miles per hour, gusting occasionally higher. Periods of rain with areas of fog developing tonight. Temperatures pretty steady in the low to mid-50s. Tomorrow, mostly cloudy, leftover rain showers. Highs right around or just over 60. Tuesday, cloudy and milder. Highs 65 to 70. For the only forecast you need to know, download our free 1 degree outside weather app.
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0: And welcome back to the Parent Family Garden Club. Our phone number here is 339-645-0201. Again, 339-645-0201. 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Now, we were talking about summer flowering bulbs in the last segment. Now, we got plenty of time to do it. The soil temperatures do have a lot to do with it, and the soil temperatures have been above 55 degrees for a while now. That being said, still got time, right? We want to take a look at those varieties that we discussed, right? There's the glads, the dahlias, lilies, cannas, and certain types of begonias, okay? The soil is warm enough, but here's what we're going to do. Here's how we're going to plant these to be successful. We're really looking to get well-drained soil, right? So if you have a clay-filled soil at home or a very compact soil, I'm looking for you to amend that soil and try to loosen it up a bit. Now, I'm not talking go deep into the soil because we're not planting these guys very deep. You know, dahlias only go about 3 to 6 inches into the soil when we're planting them. You got to remember the roots are going to develop down there, but the fact is, I'm not looking for you to go 2 feet deep amending the soil. I'm looking for you to at least have a foot of soil that's amended. And when I say amended, it doesn't always mean with amendments like a cow manure, peat moss, those types of things. I'm just talking about at least loosened, broken up a little bit so that that bulb and its roots can actually start to go outwards and it has somewhere to go. And below it, the water's not just gonna sit, right? There's a number of areas in New England and throughout the country that have a lot of clay. And so if you just have a clay-filled soil and you put the bulb in 3 inches, there's clay underneath it, the bulb could sit in water. What's going to happen? The bulb's never going to root, and it's actually going to start to rot and not develop anything for you. So why would you want to do that? Why would you want to, you know, spend this time, spend the money to put in bulbs and not take care of it? Now, here's the thing. If you're going to continue to do these bulbs year after year, this fall you're going to put in some in the same area, it's going to benefit you to do it now. Break it up. The ground is very wet right now. There's been a ton of rain. It's going to be easier now to break that up than in the fall after a drought condition. Right? What happens in drought conditions? The soil gets harder and kind of shrinks. And it's more compact and it's harder to get apart. And so doing this now while it's wet, you can get a shovel in a little bit further. So do make the effort now to get that soil broken up a bit. Amend it. I do want you to add some sort of compost, because I feel as though soil in general would benefit from compost or any element that you can add to it that's beneficial, right? You know, I know peat moss is controversial, but peat moss would be okay to add to it. Putting, is it leaf compost or ocean compost or lobster compost? It's compost in general. Cow manure. Dehydrated or regular cow manure, right? All of these things, what they're actually going to do is help the soil. We're not doing this to, well, we are doing this, but it's not our main goal when we're adding these amendments to benefit the plant immediately. It's not just about the plant. It's about the soil around it. And so there's a lot of conversation that I've heard in the industry where it's, you know, it's a mix. Some say don't add anything when planting. because you're just creating the perfect spot for the plant, and it's not going to move out of those areas. Then there are some that say add it, because the plant is going to just develop and it's going to benefit it. But that you look at it, and I can understand both sides, but when it comes to our soil, adding any organic material, compost, whichever, is only going to benefit the microbes that are in the soil itself, which will then help with your plants. And so it doesn't necessarily have to be in the planting bed. It can be, you know, in the whole area, right? It doesn't have to be in the exact hole that you put your bulb in, okay? All right, went a little off topic, but I think it's important here to understand that amendments and amending the soil can mean multiple things, and I highly recommend doing it. Now, with bulbs, depending upon who you talk to, they're going to tell you add some sort of fertilizer to start, right? A lot of people will recommend bone meal, right? That's up to you. We're really just looking to see if we can keep that soil pH neutral. We're looking between 6 and 7, right? Between 6 and 7 on the pH scale to know that it's a neutral grounds for your bulbs. We're not looking for acidic. We're not looking for alkaline. Middle of the ground, of the level for it, for the pH. Now, as far as depth, now it's going to be different depending upon the bulb you use. But as I mentioned earlier, dahlias and some begonias only need to be down about 3 to 6 inches, and it's just beneath that soil surface, so it's not a lot. Now, you know, it's also going to, you know, depend on the spacing is going to depend on how big the plants get, right? Some gladiolas or glads only, you know, will get 12 to 36 inches tall, and they won't get so wide. Whereas some cannas can get 24 inches wide, maybe even 36 inches wide. And so you need to space them a little bit more, okay? All of these guys, all of these bulbs that we've been discussing are full sun. They can tolerate a little bit of shade. I kind of feel like a lot of plants will like a little bit of shade to just kind of cool them off and allow them to not have to have as much the water uptake to keep them going, right? So once we've planted these guys, we've amended the soil, we've added some good soil, it is, in my opinion, important to add mulch over the top, right? But before we do that, we're going to actually water these bulbs in very well. Now, the goal was well-drained soil. So what we want to do is water that plant to settle the soil. I know we've loosened it, we've amended it, we've made it so it's easier for the plant. But at this point, we now want it to compact around the bulb so it holds everything in, okay? Then, from there, you can add the mulch, like I was discussing, right? Definitely, the mulch on top of it is very beneficial to keep that moisture in where it needs to be. It does need to help it that way. The mulch will also keep some of the weeds out. It doesn't keep all of them. And you can use a pre-emergent underneath these, and it's not going to affect the bulbs here. I know they're very herbaceous, but they're going to be a little bit stronger than some of those weeds in the area. But the mulching will help it. Now, we're not looking for, like, you know, 3-5 inches of mulch. We're looking for maybe a light coating, maybe an inch, just to give it something. It kind of cools the soil down a little bit and allows it so it's not so exposed to the sun that it's going to dry out and compact, like I was telling you, when a drought happens. Now, once you've kind of done this, the next thing is really look at it and say, I need to fertilize this, usually with a bulb type fertilizer, whether it be a 10-10-10, a bulb tone, but it's usually about once a month. And you'll do that as soon as the shoots emerge, until it's done flowering, or until it starts flowering, excuse me. Couple things you should be thinking about when you're planting with these guys. It's like succession. When are each one of these going to flower? You don't want to have everything just flower at once. You want to stagger the flowering so that you have it throughout the summer. Look at some different ones. You know, will the dahlias have multiple blooms? Are the, you know, gladiolas are kind of a little bit earlier than some of those dahlias. But you can look at the varieties and say, yep, this is the one I need to go to. Now, another thing that I would like you to think about while you're planting these bulbs is to actually look at that product we've talked about for a while. It's called soil moist, right? Soil moist is polymers that can expand up to 200 times its weight in water, and it will hold the moisture into the soil where we need it to be. But it won't be overwatering because it's going to hold it in that crystal and release it when the plant needs it. I know we've had a bunch of rain, but soil moist needs to actually be watered in to be able to go later in the season when drought conditions do happen. It knows to just release some, and it's always pulling moisture from the air, from the sky, from the water that you're putting into the soil. It's always pulling it because a lot of the soil moist can actually last up to 2 to 3 years in the soil. But it's super beneficial. It's not going to harm the plants. It's only going to benefit them because it seems like every year we get rain early in the season, and then later in the year, you know, end of July into August, it is just drought conditions, watering bans all over the place. And at that point, you can't put the soil moist because you need to get it wet. The plant's already developed a bit. You're not digging up the soil because this soil moist needs to be mixed into the top of the soil. It doesn't need to just be put on top, right? If it's just on top, it's going to absorb. It's going to look like crystals all over the place. The other thing about soil moist, use what is recommended on the package, right? It's funny to me because we used to do this as kids just to mess around. We would, for fun, we would put a bunch of the soil moist and put it in the soil. Just below the soil, cover it, water it, and just heavily water it. And then the next day, there were like little volcanoes all over the garden bed. You know, I guess there wasn't much else to do in Maine when I was a kid. I don't know. Anyways, but it's just... too much creates a volcano effect where all of these polymers just release into the ground and they're all over the place instead of in the soil where they need to be. So follow the instructions to a T. It will benefit you and your plants in the long term. Like, we're talking a few years. You know, you'll have to add some each year to make sure that it is full, but they can last, I think I read up to 3 to 5 years in the soil. And so, super beneficial, adds the water that you need and releases as needed, not just all immediately. We're going to take another break here, and we will be back in a few.
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And love to hear from you guys with anything, you know, that's happening in the garden, questions that you have, good, bad, ugly, whatever it is. Love to hear it. Love to put you on the air with your questions and see how we can help you out with the garden. Now, I got an email from a listener by the name of Anthony. Now, Anthony, I apologize. For some reason, I had an issue with the email, our old email, where a bunch of them just deleted out of nowhere. Don't know what happened. Doesn't matter. Because you answered your email and just said, hi. And I looked at it and I was like, oh man. So Anthony, I apologize. I apologize. You sent a picture of a weed and it just said, hey, I need to rid myself of this plant. And it came up aggressively last year in the garden beds and is now taking over. You've tried pulling it out, but it's too much. All right, Anthony, here's what you need to do. For this weed that you have in the mulch beds that's around the garden, now I'm assuming, just based on the picture, it might be a shrub bed, but it could be, you know, you did say garden bed. If it's perennials, there's a couple things we can do here. There's a product out there from Bonide called Weed Beater Ultra. Weed Beater Ultra knows the difference between shrubs, trees, a lot of different perennials, and can still be sprayed on weeds and in the lawn to get rid of something along these lines. Now, if you're nervous and you're saying, oh, it's very close to the plants, well, what I'd love for you to look at doing is in the areas that you can get a piece of cardboard or a, you know, if you have, you know, just something long or wide that can go behind and in front of the plants. So in front of the plants, but behind the weeds. It'll protect any splash from going back. But again, the Weed Beater Ultra is a good one to use here. And you can spray that entire area where the weeds are, and it will kill it. Now, the other option, you know, so the Weed Beater Ultra here is a synthetic product. So synthetic means it's chemical. Now, if it's a garden where there's veggies and herbs and all those, you're not going to want to use that. You're going to want to look for something organic. Okay, there's a product from Bonide as well called Captain Jack's Dead Weed Brew. You've heard of Dead Bug Brew. This is Dead Weed Brew. And this is meant to kill weeds in gardens like this in an organic way. And so what it does is you spray that weed and you want the sun to be out. Because a lot of the times what it'll do is it'll break down that outer protective coating of the leaf to allow the plant to then become dehydrated from the sun. So you're working with Mother Nature by breaking down that outer coating that protects the weed. Then Mother Nature comes in and says, I say nay, nay, and then dehydrates the plant all the way down to the weed. Now, the solution that is in there is organic, and it will just go to the plant that's there. And even if it does go to your perennials, your shrubs around it, it's going to not be so harsh, right? Unless it's a very, very new plant and it got on it. That would be something where if it got on it, I would water it thoroughly, wash the plant down, allow it to run through, and you should be okay. But the Captain Jack's Dead Weed Brew is a good one to use in garden beds, and it's organic. Now, another option, a little crazy, but it's called the Red Dragon Torch. It's this little wand that you attach to a little propane tank. It could be one of the little propane tanks that you use on like a mobile grill. You put it on there, you turn it on, and it burns the weeds. That is one of the most organic ways to do it, and you're getting just what's there. You're speeding up what's happening with the Dead Weed Brew, right? Because the Dead Weed Brew uses the sun. The sun is hot, dehydrates it, but we're using fire.
Who doesn't want to use fire to kill weeds? Anyways, it's called the Red Dragon Torch, and I'm sure you can find it at local garden centers as well as online, but it's a cool one, and just a small propane tank that you attach to it to burn any of those weeds. And you can do the same thing with the oregano that spilled into your yard that you mentioned. Anyways, take another break. We'll be back in a few.

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0: preliminary investigation, they say as a man walked up, he took a gun from his bag and began firing at officers. The Secret Service shot back and hit the suspect, who later died at a local hospital. A bystander was shot during the incident, but it's unclear whether they were initially hit by the suspect or during the crossfire. Several sources tell Fox News Digital the suspect was identified as 21-year-old Nazir Bess from Maryland. Bess allegedly had run-ins with the Secret Service and had a history of mental health issues.
1: And that's Fox's Madeline Rivera in D.C. President Trump claiming a peace deal between the U.S. and Iran has been, quote, largely negotiated, unquote, following a call with leaders of several countries in the Middle East over the weekend. Fox's Trey Yingston, Tel Aviv.
2: A regional source who has reviewed the agreement told Fox News the deal states that U.S. forces will stay in the proximity of Iran for 30 days. The source added that as part of the deal, Iran will receive oil sanctions waivers. Iran will also have frozen funds and assets released eventually worth billions of dollars. President Trump said the Strait of Hormuz will be opened. Shortly after, Iranian state media pushed back on that aspect of his Truth Social post, saying despite some Western media reports claiming a return of the Strait situation to pre-war conditions, what is included in the possible understanding is not a full return to the previous status, but rather the restoration of the transiting vessels to pre-war levels within 30 days.
1: Meantime, the deal also reportedly includes Iran giving up its enriched uranium while the U.S. ends its blockade of Iranian ports, as well as an end to fighting between Israel and Hezbollah. 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
4: The Red Sox fall to the Twins for a second straight game. They'll try to avoid the sweep today. Sonny Gray takes the ball against Bailey Ober. MLS action, the New England Revolution shut out by Charlotte FC. The Knicks beat the Cavs to take a 3-0 lead in the Eastern Conference Finals. They're one win away from their first NBA Finals appearance since 99. On the ice, Hurricanes beat Montreal. East Finals is squared at a game apiece. I'm Trey Bender.
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8: There is a left lane active crash scene in Pembroke. It's on Route 3 North at 139, mile marker 27.4. Looking good right now on World Turtle Day, on or off Cape at the Bourne or the Sagamore Bridge. I'm Jackie Murphy with your latest look at Cape Cod traffic.
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7: Now, your look at the 1 degree outside Weather Network forecast for Cape Cod and the islands.
11: I'm 1 degree outside meteorologist Danielle Noyce with your forecast. A cool, wet, raw day with areas of rain varying in intensity. Temperatures in the mid-50s. Breezy east-southeast wind 10 to 20 miles per hour, gusting occasionally higher. Periods of rain with areas of fog developing tonight. Temperatures pretty steady in the low to mid-50s. Tomorrow, mostly cloudy, leftover rain showers. Highs right around or just over 60. Tuesday, cloudy and milder. Highs 65 to 70. For the only forecast you need to know, download our free 1 degree outside weather app.
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9: Good morning, Cape Cod, South Shore, Florida, Tennessee, and all the ships at sea. I've always wanted to say that. And I'm here this morning with my office director of operations, Carrie McCray, which keeps me in line because I've always got everybody yelling and screaming at me to get to their projects. And I'll tell you, she's a lifesaver keeping me organized. So how was your weekend last weekend?
10: Well, thank you for the great introduction. And it was a great weekend, actually. It was very busy. We had a wedding, spent some time with our grandkids, and also brought in some new baby chicks.
9: More chickens?
10: Mm-hmm.
9: So you didn't learn from my past mistakes? I really don't want to talk about this because, you know, being that I'm an old farm boy, having horses and chickens in the past with my grandfather, when did I give you the chickens?
10: Oh, when did you get the chickens and then change your mind and I got the chickens?
9: Well, I was going through a midlife crisis then, and I really didn't even want my... See, this is going to air on the radio, and now everyone's going to know, especially my wife, when I went out that day and I brought back a flock of chickens and bought a water trough and stuck them in my beautiful office. And, I mean, I set it all up in the office with heat lamps, and I put them in that big tank, and a week later I came into the office, and I thought I was living on Nantucket. It was a big dust bowl and feathers everywhere, and that's when I came to my senses with some more therapy billing hours and gave them to you. Thank God you took them.
10: Yes, yes. You know, they're a lot of work, but, you know, the kids love the fresh eggs, and members of my church are excited that I'll be, you know, given a lot of free eggs again, so, yeah.
9: Okay, so I got to tell you what happened to me last weekend. I was up at Jefferson North, and of course, up at Jefferson North, I'm always hanging pictures, and I had my staff out there mowing the lawns out there because I have to keep Jefferson North, the shiny nickel on the hill, right next to Santa's Village, so all those little darlings are going to be coming up to see me up there. And I was in the barn. And actually, I was in the hallway, the main foyer, and I had to hang another portrait. And you know that all the rooms in the inn have different names of different rooms with different presidents.
10: Yep.
9: So I got a new picture, and I hung it of Richard Nixon.
10: Mm.
9: And so I'm sitting up there, and I'm like daydreaming, and you know, all this is going through my mind because I forgot so many things last weekend, and I forgot to tell people the most important thing. So I'm hanging Richard Nixon's portrait, and all I can hear him saying is, "Michael, you didn't tell your listeners about DigSafe." And I'm sitting there saying, oh, my God, I'm bringing all these people. I'm trying to help them with their outside projects. And the most important thing I was supposed to tell them is about calling DigSafe. And, you know, folks, if you're doing projects out there, trust me, I mean, all these guys from DigSafe, you know it as well as I do. They all know me by my first name. I mean, I'm always going through cable lines or something small, maybe sometimes big. So I really am trying to be the poster child now of making sure that when we're doing a project, I'm not in the crosshairs of DigSafe anymore. So it's very simple, folks. I wanted to start off the show with this. Anything small or big, because I'm going to tell you, there's lines everywhere, not just gas lines and electrical, but I'm just going to give you the number, by the way, and make sure you're wearing your bifolds, all right? Don't mistakenly hit that 911, because those guys aren't going to be coming with spray bottles and mocking your front lawn. But they come out normally, and they'll basically have wands and three different type of companies come out, and they'll mark your electrical, which is red, and they will definitely mark your gas, which is yellow, and, you know, orange for, like, cable lines, and, of course, blue for water, green for sewage, purple for reclaimed water, pink for temporary service marks, and white, it could be just the marking out of your excavation areas. And sometimes they're going to ask you, when you're on the phone with these nice people, they're going to give you, they're going to ask you where you're digging. You need to pre-mark it. Okay, that's really important. Pre-mark it. And then they will give you a DigSafe number and keep that on a piece of paper to the side in case something does happen. Because if you do hit lines and you do not call DigSafe, it's going to be very expensive, and we don't want to go there. So, okay.
10: 811. We want to make sure.
9: 811.
10: Yep.
9: Okay, and by the way, Richard Nixon said this. It's the law, right? He doesn't want to break any laws. So let's go on to our next topic. What do we got? Did we get any mail this week?
10: Yes, you did.
9: All right. Frank.
11: You got mail.
9: All right. I love that. I love that. All right. So we have Frank.
10: Yep. Yeah. You received another email again about drainage problems. Specifically, this gentleman was saying that he was having a problem with the water coming off the roadway. And, you know, it's running down into his driveway. And he just noticed that after a couple of heavy storms, he is getting the water settling in his garage. You know, we've heard this before, but I don't know. What do we do? What should they do?
9: Okay, well, this is right in my wheelhouse, okay? I mean, we do so many of these projects, it's not even funny. Now, you know, it depends. I mean, you know, I go out there and I kind of walk around like I'm John Wayne, and I try to do the calculations, you know, on my phone. But, you know, you have to take the whole topography into consideration. How big is the driveway? Is it asphalt or is it gravel? Basically, the incline, the width, the length. And you have to do all that math, and then you have to figure out what the normal rain amount is, you know, either by the hour or whatever. And so normally, because we do so many of these, so many of them, you know, the calculations are roughly, you know, within the range. So what we normally do is we figure out what the contour, or what the grade is to the driveway entrance of the drive of the garage. And normally we find that sometimes contractors in the asphalt business, they will pave a little higher to the apron, and they won't swale the water to either the right or the left, depending on what the lower grade is. A lot of times it's just even, and the water comes down the driveway like a water slide, and it'll hit that apron, and then the garage door acts like a dam. Mm. Because a lot of these new garage doors have a rubber gasket at the bottom. And normally when the garage door comes down, it hits on this little beveled groove, and it would sit in there, and it'll hold the water back for a little while. But eventually, if it's in the wintertime, with it freezing, expanding, contracting, the water will work its way under. And if it starts doing that, it's going under the concrete slab and the garage door apron, which it's going to fail and crack during the colder months of the year. So, what do? We end up trying to figure out what the grade of the driveway is and the existing apron. Most garages have aprons. What we will do is we will cut out an area about 18 inches back from the concrete apron and dig it out approximately, I don't know, 2 feet down. And we'll throw some stone in there all the way around. So basically, we're digging a trench as wide as the garage door is and the apron. And then what we do after we excavate that all out, we set in these trench drains. Okay. Now, you can go to Bob O'Brien's Plumbing and Heating. They have the smaller units. Mm-hmm. By the way, I love that place. I didn't even want to do the advertisement because I don't want everybody to know where I get my stuff. So that's where I go. And I get my trench drains. And he has different sizes. Or you can go to the big guys where I have to get the concrete ones. And those ones are basically about 18 to 20 inches deep, and they're about 8 to 10 inches wide, and they have a cast iron grate, and they come in 4 to 6 foot lengths, depending on the application. And what we do, they're concrete, of course, and then what we do is we basically stick them together, we glue them together, they have a gasket, and you can make it at different lengths. And in doing this, we pitch them a certain way, and on the ends, or both ends, they have fallout, 4-inch fallouts, so that if the water goes into the trench drain in front of the garage door apron, that'll take a lot of volume, a lot. And then we connect them to a 4-inch pipe, and then that goes out to a dry well or a catch basin that's far away, because we want to keep water as far away from the garage and your house as possible. So that's how we do it. But the great things about these trench drains is that the cast iron grate, you can take them out with both your hands. They're not that, they're a little heavy, but you can drive a Sherman tank over these things. Mm-hmm. And, of course, people worry, is it going to be too loud? Is it going to be obnoxious looking? You know what, folks? They're not. We get them down so low, they're a little puckered in there. We mortar back around them, and then you can either leave it with the asphalt, mortared look, which is finished off, or you can asphalt over it if you want, or just paint it black again when you're sealing your driveway.
10: Yeah.
9: And I'm going to tell you, they work all the time. But again, it depends on how much water, if you're going to need a smaller unit, or you need a bigger unit. So that's what I recommend. That's it, and it solves your problem every time. Okay, we're going to take a quick break, and we're going to get back to this drainage, all right? But first, got to pay the bills here at News Radio 95 WXTK.
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9: Welcome back to Outdoor Living Today. And last week, I also didn't mention, you know, we were talking about finding drainage around the foundation and perimeter drains. And I said sill level. I wanted to correct that. That would have been footing levels, by the way. And actually, they're advertising this now on Facebook and a lot of different companies I've been seeing putting out advertising that trench, not the trench drains, but perimeter drains around the house are making a big comeback. People want these put in. And I think that's a good thing. I really do. Let's see. We covered that, and I did want to back up one thing about the downspout drains we are talking about. Again, you know, if you go to your whatever your supply company is, I don't love the black corrugated 4-inch pipe. It's just something that, you know, it's good for one application if you're in a really difficult area, but I'm a line in sight type of guy. I like absolute straight line direction for water to leave the downspouts of the foundation area, especially if you're doing a French drain. And it's only because if you do not have a straight line to your catch basin or your drywall that's underground, and you have ups and downs, and that's what happens with that black corrugated, I call it the anaconda pipe because it's all over the place, it's going to freeze in the wintertime. And then you're going to get backup. So whatever, you know, my recommendation is you put the 4-inch PVC pipe, schedule 20, or go up the grade for whatever, especially if you're putting something across a driveway. You definitely want the higher schedule. But line of sight into a drywall, and it's gravity fed, you're never going to have a problem with freeze up. So there we go on that topic. So where are we now?
10: And, of course, going back to, you know, before you even started that project, we called DigSafe.
9: We called DigSafe. Yes, that's the most important part. Okay, moving on. I got another email last week for somebody that's putting in a big lawn.
11: You got mail!
9: Yeah! So I went out and saw this gentleman, and it was... He got a big yard, too. I thought I had a big yard. By the way, people, I mow about 30 acres a week up at Jefferson. I mean, I have...
10: It's huge.
9: Yeah, it is huge. I mean, guys go out and buy Corvettes. Okay? I go out and I buy these special zero turns. I was telling everybody last week about these zero turn lawnmowers. Guys, if trust me, get a zero-turn lawnmower. They are so much fun. You get the job done so quick. So, you know, up there, I'm mowing. I went into the barn, and I was telling you this before. Go into the barn, and there's an aerator, and I hit it with my shin, And I was like, oh, God. And I looked down, and it was pretty deep. So, you know, I called my wife, and I said, hey, you got any peroxide, alcohol, or anything? She goes, no, I'm going to have to go get some. And I said, no, look in the back cupboard there. I got something. There's some elixir in there. And she goes, no, you're going to use that stuff? I said, yes. Redneck Randy's elixir. I rubbed that on my cut, and I'm telling you, the next day, it was perfect. So I put that stuff on everything. So I just wanted to put that shout out to Redneck Randy. Get her done. So, all right, let's move on. Let's move on. So anyways, I went out to this site and to look at this man's project. He has a big lawn he wants done. And I guess he cut down a bunch of trees. And, you know, there's still stumps and everything's mixed in there with the briars and the grape and the bittersweet. And, you know, I get it. People, you know, they want bigger living space outside. They want a lush lawn. And, you know, it can be expensive. And I don't want to say that I try to make it expensive. And I'm not, but I like to do things the right way. Mm-hmm. And, I mean, it gets to the point where a lot of times people will, I'll give them a price on what the stages are in order for them to achieve that living space, that lawn area. And, of course, they'll think it might be a little too high because they don't want to go through the steps. Mm-hmm. So I get it. I know things are expensive in landscaping. So, I've had calls from people before. They'll call me 6 months, a year later, and they'll say, Mr. Travers, I had this person come out and do my lawn, and they did everything, and now I have sinkholes all over the place.
10: Yep.
9: And I'm like, oh, okay, and I'll come back out, and I'll take the shovel, and I'll dig down, and I'm like, well, ma'am, there's a stump here. And she goes, well, I had them grind them all down. You know, you have to understand, these are billable hours to my therapist because it's Groundhog Day all the time for me. At least once a week I go through this. I'm serious. And I tell people, and I'm like, okay, ma'am, well, you didn't have them take the stumps out. And that was one of my recommendations. So, folks, what I'm trying to say here is that if you're clearing out an area, a big area, a small area, you're doing a driveway, especially a driveway, mm-hmm. okay, you need to remove all the stumps, all the roots, all the organic matter. And, yes, it's timely. There's some jobs where I'm digging down, 13, 16 inches of good loam.
10: Yep.
9: And you have to get that out of there if it's in a driveway, because if you just throw 3/4 inch process over it or whatever dense grade you're using, yeah, it's going to be great for like 8 months or a year, and then it's going to start moving all over the place. And then you get your sinkholes, and it's a big no-no. So you got to put your best foot forward. Whoever's preparing your lawn, your new lawn area, strip it all out.
10: Yep.
9: Get all the organic matter out of there, all the stumps, all the roots, and then get a blade machine like we have. We don't just have bobcats. We have excavators with the blades on them. We don't have the real big equipment. We don't need mm-hmm. We want to be able to get in people's backyards with the bobcats and the small excavators.
10: Yep.
9: And you basically want to be able to maneuver, you know, without causing a lot of damage.
10: Mm-hmm.
9: So what we do is we'll go in after we remove all that organic matter, and we grade, and we compact, and we grade, and we compact, until we get that subgrade exactly where we want it. But we also have to make sure we're blending it into an existing grade, like he has,
10: mm-hmm.
9: and we have to make sure that we're not pushing water onto another person's property.
10: Mm-hmm.
9: So there's an equal there. You have to really be smart about this, because the law says you can't push water on someone else's property.
10: Yep.
9: You have to be mindful about that. So after we take that and we look at everything, we know that subgrade is where we want it, then we'll come in, we'll put down 4 to 5 inches of good loam.
10: Yep.
9: And I'll tell you, I go to certain places to get my loan.
10: Mm-hmm.
9: Because you can get suppliers that will refine the loam. They have like a sequence where they put so much sand and so much compost, so much loam. I don't want any grindings in it. I want good off-cape loam. That's what it's called. Good off-cape loam. And then I bring that in, and then we grade it around. And we get it exactly the way we want, and then we know we want it nice and sweet. So, you know, we can do a soil sample on it. Normally we don't have to because we know the people that supply it to us,
10: yeah.
9: And we know their ratios. Now, let me tell you something. You're going to find sometimes a little brick in it, a little glass, sometimes some seashells. Remember, seashells are organic. They break down.
10: Mm-hmm.
9: The glass, well, we try to get it out because sometimes it's in the environment and it happens. So it's really good for people to understand that. And if it has a little bit of stones, like a 3/8 stone in it, Don't get worried.
10: Mm-hmm.
9: It's because you need a little bit of gravel in loam for drainage. A lot of people don't know that. It's not just sand. You're going to have a little bit of gravel. And I'm not talking about nuggets, but I'm just saying smaller stones.
10: Can I ask you a question? What's the best time to start these lawns?
9: Well, that's the thing. A lot of people will start them the beginning of May. I mean, this year was very cold. It was very cold. Now, boom, it's, you know, we're into summer. It depends on the spring going into the summertime. And the thing is, yeah, I would put it in from May to the end of June, and then I'll tell you, you start getting into July and August, you're not going to have good success. Unless you have irrigation and you have patience.
10: Maybe you can talk about the irrigation systems next week.
9: Oh, irrigation. You know, we got good people in the field that do that. It's something that I do not like to mess with too much. I mean, we hit lines once in a while, and we're good at small repairs, but that's a totally different animal, and you want somebody that does it all the time, you know?
10: Absolutely.
9: That's my thing. So, all right. So after, like I said, we prepped everything, we get everything all prepped up, we bring in our hydroseeders. I like a mix of sun and shade. All right, we'll get back to that. We got to go to break. We got to pay some bills here at News Radio WXTK 95.1.
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9: You're listening to Outdoor Living Today with Mike Travers, giving you more ideas to elevate your outdoor space. Now, here's Mike. Welcome back to Outdoor Living Today. I got another email last week for somebody that's putting in a big lawn.
11: You got mail!
9: Yeah! So, I went out and saw this gentleman. And he got a big yard, too. I thought I had a big yard. By the way, people, I mow about 30 acres a week up at Jefferson. I mean, I have...
10: Huge.
9: Yeah, it is huge. I mean, guys go out and buy Corvettes. Okay? I go out and I buy these special zero turns. I was telling everybody last week about these zero turn lawnmowers. Guys, if Trust me, get a zero-turn lawnmower. They are so much fun. You get the job done so quick. So, you know, up there, I'm mowing. I went into the barn, and I was telling you this before. Go into the barn, and there's an aerator, and I hit it with my shin. And I was like, oh, God. And I looked down, and it was pretty deep. So, you know, I called my wife, and I said, hey, you got any peroxide, alcohol, or anything? She goes, no, I'm going to have to go get some. And I said, no, look in the back cupboard there. I got something. There's some elixir in there. And she goes, no, you're going to use that stuff? I said, yes. Redneck Randy's elixir. I rubbed that on my cut, and I'm telling you, the next day, it was perfect. So I put that stuff on everything. So I just wanted to put that shout out to Redneck Randy. Get her done. So, all right, let's move on. So anyways, I went out to this site and to look at this man's project. He has a big lawn he wants done. And I guess he cut down a bunch of trees. And, you know, there's still stumps and everything's mixed in there with the briars and the grape and the bittersweet. And, you know, I get it. People, you know, they want bigger living space outside. They want a lush lawn. And, you know, it can be expensive. And I don't want to say that I try to make it expensive. And I'm not, but I like to do things the right way. Mm-hmm. And, I mean, it gets to the point where a lot of times I'll give them a price on what the stages are in order for them to achieve that living space, that lawn area. And, of course, they'll think it might be a little too high because they don't want to go through the steps. Mm-hmm. So I get it. I know things are expensive in landscaping. So, I've had calls from people before. They'll call me 6 months, a year later, and they'll say, Mr. Travers, I had this person come out and do my lawn, and they did everything, and now I have sinkholes all over the place.
10: Yep.
9: And I'm like, oh, okay, and I'll come back out, and I'll take the shovel, and I'll dig down. And I'm like, well, ma'am, there's a stump here. And she goes, well, I had them grind them all down. You know, you have to understand, these are billable hours to my therapist because it's Groundhog Day all the time for me. At least once a week I go through this. I'm serious. And I tell people, and I'm like, okay, ma'am, well, you didn't have them take the stumps out. And that was one of my recommendations. So, folks, what I'm trying to say here is that if you're clearing out an area, a big area, a small area, you're doing a driveway, especially a driveway, mm-hmm. okay, you need to remove all the stumps, all the roots, all the organic matter. And, yes, it's timely. There's some jobs where I'm digging down, 13, 16 inches of good loam.
10: Yep.
9: And you have to get that out of there if it's in a driveway, because if you just throw 3/4 inch process over it or whatever dense grade you're using, yeah, it's going to be great for like 8 months or a year, and then it's going to start moving all over the place. And then you get your sinkholes, and it's a big no-no. So you got to put your best foot forward. Whoever's preparing your lawn, your new lawn area, strip it all out.
10: Yep.
9: Get all the organic matter out of there, all the stumps, all the roots, and then get a blade machine like we have. We don't just have bobcats. We have excavators with the blades on them. We don't have the real big equipment. We don't need mm-hmm. it. We want to be able to get in people's backyards with the bobcats and the small excavators.
10: Yep.
9: And you basically want to be able to maneuver, you know, without causing a lot of damage.
10: Mm-hmm.
9: So what we do is we'll go in after we remove all that organic matter, and we grade, and we compact, and we grade, and we compact until we get that subgrade exactly where we want it. But we also have to make sure we're blending it into an existing grade like he has,
10: mm-hmm.
9: and we have to make sure that we're not pushing water onto another person's property.
10: Mm-hmm.
9: So there's an equal there. You have to really be smart about this because the law says you can't push water on someone else's property.
10: Yep.
9: You have to be mindful about that. So after we take that and we look at everything, we know that that subgrade is where we want it, then we'll come in, we'll put down 4 to 5 inches of good loam.
10: Yep.
9: And I'll tell you, I go to certain places to get my loam,
10: mm-hmm.
9: Because you can get suppliers that will refine the loam. They have like a sequence where they put so much sand and so much compost, so much loam. I don't want anything. I don't want any grindings in it. I want good off-cape loam. That's what it's called. Good off-cape loam. And then I bring that in and then we grade it around. And we get it exactly the way we want, and then we know we want it nice and sweet. So, you know, we can do a soil sample on it. Normally we don't have to because we know the people that supply it to us,
10: yeah.
9: And we know their ratios. Now, let me tell you something. You're going to find sometimes a little brick in it, a little glass, sometimes some seashells. Remember, seashells are organic. They break down.
10: Mm-hmm.
9: The glass, well, we try to get it out because sometimes it's in the environment and it happens. So it's really good for people to understand that. And if it has a little bit of stones, like a 3/8 stone in it, don't get worried.
10: Mm-hmm.
9: It's because you need a little bit of gravel in loam for drainage. A lot of people don't know that. It's not just sand. You're going to have a little bit of gravel. And I'm not talking about nuggets, but I'm just saying smaller stones.
10: Can I ask you a question?
9: Sure.
10: What's the best time to start these lawns?
9: Well, that's the thing. A lot of people will start them the beginning of May. I mean, this year was very cold. It was very cold. Now, boom, it's, you know, we're into summer. It depends on the spring going into the summertime. And the thing is, yeah, I would put it in from May to the end of June, and then I'll tell you, you start getting into July and August, you're not going to have good success. Unless you have irrigation and you have patience.
10: All right, so Mike, I know we're talking about new lawns, but I mean, I hear this AstroTurf, there's so many different things. Like, what works in our area?
9: Well, that's funny. I get calls. People call me. I mean, I did a lawn in Falmouth a couple of years ago where we did the same thing about grubbing it all out, take the trees down. He wanted, you know, Lelands and these big green giants for screening. And then he turned to me and said, well, I want lawn, but I want AstroTurf. That's a specialty. When you get somebody that does that, because a lot of these people, a lot of these retirees or guys, they want their golf green, and they're practicing putting. And it's kind of funny. It's like a midlife crisis. They want their own green, the Corvette in the driveway, and the wife yelling in the background. So I'm just saying. But to be honest with you, on the Cape, I believe in a grown lawn. I love a grown lawn. And like I was saying before the break, you know, I like to do a pre-seed. So even I'll go to the homeowner and say, hey, listen, you know, we talk about water on the Cape, you know, that we don't have enough water, over usage, everything else. And the irrigation guys that I use, I basically only use one great guy, and I love him, and he'll be in here as a guest soon, okay? Great applications. But him and I go back and forth sometimes, too. And because I believe that lawns should get water, and I believe shrubbery should get water, but not too much. The problem here is sometimes we overwater. And we overwater shrubs where they grow out of control. And sometimes we have these systems in our new lawns or our established lawns. We end up getting mushrooms and mildew buildup in your lawns. Yes. That's also from too much clay, but in too much shade.
10: Mm.
9: So yes, you'll get that kind of buildup. But I'll go to a homeowner and I'll say, hey, you know, do you want a low-maintenance lawn that will still have a nice sun and shade and red fescue, something that will be heat-tolerant? And I'm a big believer in that because, again, we don't have a lot of water. The Cape its aquifer is really, really stressed and drained because of the overusage. Mm-hmm. That's a big problem. We draw too much out of our aquifer. And so I like clover.
10: Mm, me too.
9: I like clover. So I will do a pre-seed and put the clover around. You can do white and there's other, you know, varieties of clover. But that's what I used up at Jefferson North. I know people here must be thinking, what's Jefferson North? By the way, folks, I have an inn up in Jefferson, New Hampshire, next to Santa's Village, which you'll hear an advertisement soon on this station. And, yes, so I didn't want people to get lost in that. But I used clover all over, you know, the areas around the inn so that I don't need irrigation. Now, don't get me wrong. There's some summers up there that we don't get a lot of rain. This year, we've already got a lot of rain in last year. And so the clover is just a lot more heat tolerant. It's hardy. It looks great. You mow it, it's like a velvet carpet.
10: Yep.
9: So that's what I recommend. But some people down here, they want the traditional Cape Cod lawn, and it's just pine needles and a little bit of grass coming up because they don't want the maintenance, and I don't blame them.
10: Yeah.
9: You know what I'm saying? But me, I mean, here I am bragging about my house in Sagamore last weekend, and I'll be honest with you, I got to spend some time on my roses because of all the winter dieback and my lawn. I mean, I'm telling everybody thatch and aerate. That's what I'm doing this weekend.
10: Yep.
9: My lawn doesn't look that great, so I got to get it back healthy. But if you're putting a new lawn in, like what I said before on these new lawns, definitely call me. We love doing new lawns. We love stripping out areas, getting rid of the trees, the stumps. I don't need any more billing hours to my doctor for therapy, saying the same thing over and over and over again. And let's do it right from the beginning. So that's what we got to do.
10: Preparation is the most important.
9: It's
10: thing.
9: Key.
10: Yeah.
9: It's key. And the thing is, you know, it's not landscaping. They always say carpentry and everything has gone up in price. Yes. Products are expensive, but you want the right products. And if you do it right from the get-go, you're not going to have a problem. And the thing about our company, and I mean this so
10: wholeheartedly, yep.
9: Did I just say that? You said it. Is that when people call me and there's a problem, we guarantee our work. We back up our work. You have a small problem or something arises, we will come back and fix it. And, you know, I told you this before when it comes to lawns. It normally takes 2 seasons for a lawn to come in.
10: Yeah.
9: So if you do what I say, either hand seeding or you're hydro seeding, and we have a great hydro seeder, by the way, in the Cape, and we'll be talking. He'll be one of our guests. I will finish with this. I do not really like sod.
10: Mm-hmm.
9: People like instant gratification. They want to put sod down and done. But there again, you know, you have to make sure you've got the right irrigation. You got to make sure you have the right coverage. You have to know the time to water it in the morning or at night or going into dusk. Because if you do it wrong, it'll be cardboard in 2 days. And a lot of people don't understand that when sod is cultivated and it's put on pallets and it's coming from Rhode Island or it's coming from Litchfield, New Hampshire, they all have different loam bases. Mm-hmm. So some are the sod is basically grown on clay beds, which most of it is, and when they cut it, it could be paper thin, it could be thick. So every time when you get sod, you never really know what the thickness is or where it's coming from. And sod is very, very finicky. Very finicky. And
10: so clover's the winner around here.
9: I like clover. Okay, we're coming to the end of the segment, Carrie. Outdoor living today with my Travis. Here every Sunday at 9 o'clock, 9 a.m. So, you know, I just want to end the show saying Memorial Day is coming up, and it's a very, very special day in my family. My brother served in Vietnam, my two uncles in the Second World War. So we always, you know, Jefferson North has its big flagpole. We get it up there. You know who did our flagpole, and we'll be talking about him in the weeks to come, and of course mine. So get those flags up there, out there, folks, and you see a vet, buy him a cup of coffee, lunch, and you thank a vet. You have a great
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1: Secret Service kills a gunman. I'm Roger Stern, Fox News. A gunman is dead, killed by Secret Service after opening fire on the White House. Fox's Madeline Rivera says he was no stranger to law enforcement.
2: Federal law enforcement sources tell Fox News Digital the suspect was 21-year-old Nasir

0: Trump says a peace deal between the U.S. and Iran has been largely negotiated following a call with leaders of several countries in the Middle East. And he's winning praise from Republicans, including Indiana Republican Congressman Marlon Stuzman.
1: President Trump's diplomacy and his ability to bring these countries together for common causes is why they're so effective right now. Iran is on an island by themselves in the Middle East, and so President Trump has a lot of leverage.
0: Stutzman on Fox and Friends Weekend. Critics say Iran has the leverage and has not confirmed possible President Trump's claim that an agreement is largely negotiated. For much of the U.S., Memorial Day weekend does not feel like the start of summer. It's cold and rainy in the Northeast and Great Lakes area, bitter in the West with dry and warm weather expected. This holiday weekend has a history of fickle weather. Sometimes it can be warm and sunny, others not. 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
3: I'm Justin Pospiek with this WXTK news update. What's billed as the largest Memorial Day weekend event in New England is returning to Hyannis today. The opening ceremonies for the 22nd annual Troops in the Spotlight gathering will begin at 11:30 a.m. with closing ceremonies set for 4:45. It's being held at the same place as last year behind Cape Cod Mall. Gold Star families and all veterans will be honored before a community barbecue lunch in the Cape Cod Classic Car Show beginning at 2. Well, there's some pushback against a permit allowing a Hyannis homeless shelter to relocate to West Main Street. Brian Berner has the details.
4: A group of residents and business owners have appealed the permit allowing St. Joseph's House, operated by Catholic Charities, to move its 50-bed shelter from Winter Street to its larger property in the 400 block of West Main Street. The citizen group that's opposing the move say that they're concerned about public safety issues that may come with the move. Authorities say an appeals hearing has been scheduled to take place next month. I'm Brian Berner.
3: Researchers with the Atlantic White Shark Conservancy will be focusing heavily on Cape Cod Bay this year. They plan to take a deeper dive into how younger white sharks use the bay differently than more mature sharks most often seen on the oceanside. Teams are now tagging sharks with small cameras that trail behind the animals, collecting video and movement data for better insights into shark behavior. And the family of a Mashpee veteran is thankful for the state's unclaimed property division this Memorial Day holiday weekend. A Bronze Star medal that was placed into a bank safe deposit box by William Fry Sr. was recently personally returned to his family by Treasurer Deborah Goldberg. Fry, who served in the Army in three wars, died almost 35 years ago, and the bank he used to store the medal closed, so it wound up with unclaimed property. The agency has also returned three Purple Hearts to service members' families over the past year. In sports, the Red Sox were doubled up on by the Twins in a 4-2 loss Saturday. Boston will look to avoid the sweep as they wrap their series with Minnesota today at 1:35. I'm Justin Pospiek, News Radio 95, WXTK.
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6: Route 6 is a nice ride this morning, right up to the Sagamore. No delays there. Route 28, also delay-free right up to the Bourne Bridge for you. Connecting in between Sandwich Road, Scenic Highway, looking good for your ride as well.
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9: I'm 1 degree outside meteorologist Danielle Noyce with your forecast. A cool, wet, raw day with areas of rain varying in intensity. Temperatures in the mid-50s. Breezy east-southeast wind 10 to 20 miles per hour, gusting occasionally higher. Periods of rain with areas of fog developing tonight. Temperatures pretty steady in the low to mid-50s. Tomorrow, mostly cloudy, leftover rain showers. Highs right around or just over 60. Tuesday, cloudy and milder. Highs 65 to 70. For the only forecast you need to know, download our free 1 degree outside weather app.
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10: Heard live everywhere on the iHeartRadio app. Good morning, happy Memorial Day weekend. I'm Pat Desmaris. Gene Biazzi is the producer of this program. We have company coming in next hour. Always excited when we have guests.

0: Mark Forrest will join us. Just fantastic. He has forgotten more about Cape Cod politics. And he knows. No, I did it the wrong way. Let me back up. Let me try that again. He knows more about issues in Cape Cod politics than most people have probably forgotten. Am I saying that? I feel like I'm screwing that up. He knows a lot. Let's just leave it at that. My apologies. All right, so Mark will join us next hour. Actually, we're asking Mark Forrest to come on because Mark, in the earlier part of his career, he worked in Washington, D.C., worked here on the Cape, was a liaison, and got to know Barney Frank. Barney Frank passed away a few days ago. Congressman Frank, who I have interviewed countless number of times. He and I didn't get along that well. He was a tough interview, really smart guy, but he was a tough guy to interview. But unfortunately, he passed away a few days ago, and there have been a lot of moving tributes to Congressman Frank. He had admirers on both sides of the aisle, actually, a rarity in current politics. And he had some frank words. In fact, I think he wrote a book about this, that the, you know, we talk a lot about the MAGA people, the extreme right wingers that we have, and there's certainly a lot to say about them. But on the other side of that political coin and driving, frankly, an overall partisan problem that we have are the left-wingers. And Barney Frank was very much considered to be extremely liberal. He has been saying the last year or so, because he knew his time was coming, that the progressives, the real liberals in America, ought to wise up. And some of the stances they take are too extreme. Defund the police, for example. It's a bad one-liner that people, not just the police, but people don't appreciate it when you say defund the police, even though there may be a reason why, and there are reasons why it was being said. Barney Frank said it was a bad thing to say and a bad thing to embrace for liberal Democrats is going to hurt them. And there were other things that he was saying that liberal Democrats ought to take note of. So we'll talk to Mark Forrest about that, and maybe we can tap Mark. He has forgotten more about Cape Cod politics than people will ever know. That was the line I was trying to say a few minutes ago. Not a tough line, Patrick. Whew, I got it out. So Mark will probably, we'll tap him a little bit to talk about some local politics here on the Cape. And he is a Barnstable commissioner. He is not up for re-election this year. He is also a Yarmouth selectman. And Yarmouth just had a pretty big vote, town election. There were some big issues that they were deciding on. So maybe we'll talk a little bit with Mark about that stuff. Been a very busy on Cape Cod, a very busy town meeting, local election period. Been a lot of things going on. And Cape Cod has a very interesting political year this year. Obviously, the midterms in November, the whole country will be watching that. It will be clearly a referendum on Donald Trump. It'll also be, are the American people going to put some real guardrails up for the last 2 years of Donald Trump's tenure? We shall see. We shall see. But here on the Cape in September, when the primary is, there are a couple of races where the decision will be made on primary day. There'll be a general election. There may even be some competition. I don't think it amounts to anything. So the decision really gets made on primary day, and we shall see how that all works out. One of those races is the district attorney's race, and you've got two Republicans. The incumbent Rob Gallobois will be my guest a week from today. And he's got, I was pretty impressed with his Democratic challenger last Sunday. I thought Mike Giardino did a very good job on the radio interview. In fact, I posted it up on my Facebook page. Mike had a lot to say. And frankly, he cleared up a few things that I've been seeing on social media. Take it for what it's worth. Consider the source, right? But there have been some things that I guess local Democrats on the Cape have been saying about Giardino's candidacy, and they've been challenging whether or not he really is a Democrat. This is a primary, and he's taking on the incumbent Democrat. And that's when the decision will be made whether or not Rob Gallobois will continue on as DA. But I thought Mike did a good job. It's more of a race, and I'm sure Rob would disagree with me, but it's more of a race than I thought prior to the interview with Mike. I thought he did a very good job, and I was throwing a lot of different questions at him. He did a good job, I thought, on it. We'll see. Maybe I don't know whether he's got, to be honest with you, I don't know whether he's got traction in this thing or not. I'm just saying it's in my mind, it's more of a competitive race than it was prior to the interview. Having said that, District Attorney Gallobois is pretty good, and I've worked with Rob for a while now, and he knows his stuff, and he is not too unlike Michael O'Keefe, the Republican who was DA before Gallobois. Rob is a very good politician. He understands messaging very well. And I'm sure when he's here next Sunday, he's going to want to address, and we're going to ask him a lot of questions that his Democratic opponent put forward last Sunday, and a lot of information. One thing I will, and I'll move on, but there is one thing that I would note for local Democrats. I think there may be in some of these races something to the argument or the point that you've got a Democrat taking on a Democrat, and maybe one of the Democrats ought not be really a Democrat. Maybe they're more like a MAGA Republican. In some of the races, I would say to you, maybe only one race, maybe you've got something there. But in this race, I don't think so. And some of the things that have been said about Mike, he pointed out, and the information that was out there, I didn't know about it. This is a fellow that, in fact, was a registered Democrat at one point in his life. While he was working as DA, he was unenrolled registered. And while he was working, another important thing that came out in the interview last Sunday, I did not know, and maybe everyone else did, I did not know Mike Giardino worked in the Rob Gallobois administration for a little over a year, as I recall Mike saying. And then he left. So I found that to be an interesting piece of information about it. But this business of Mike not really being a Democrat, I don't think you have anything there, in my humble opinion. Maybe if you're a Democrat, you disagree with me and really don't care what I think about it. I understand. But I thought it more that Mike more than passed, if you will, the sniff test on that one. I don't really see it as an issue. I think he's just as Democratic as he much of a Democrat as he needs to be against Rob, who's a Democrat. For example, one of the things he was asked, Mike was asked about the abortion issue. And what Rob Gallobois taught me, and is one of the reasons I think he got elected, was just because an issue isn't per se germane to the office, the DA's office unlikely is going to be dealing with an abortion issue. That doesn't mean the DA doesn't have a strong position on it, and Rob Gallobois always has. But Mike also has a position on it that's not really too far, unlike what Rob Gallobois is saying. So it's all interesting. I don't know how that one's going to work out. But the district attorney, Rob Gallobois, always great to have Rob on. will be on with us next Sunday, and we'll give him a chance to talk to people about his candidacy and to address some of the things that his Democratic opponent was saying last Sunday on the program that absolutely is the fair way to go, and give Rob a chance to, and I'm sure he will, address that. Wild story. Lots to talk about this morning. Wild story. If I can find it. Out in California. And it's out in California, so I guess you could say, you know, it's Memorial Day weekend, the family is here, and we're all drinking probably more than we should be. And, you know, what do I care about what's going on the West Coast? It's still sort of an interesting story that's in the news. Authorities are bracing for the possibility that a damaged chemical tank in Southern California could leak or explode. They have an evacuation order. You see the video on the TV news is wild. This huge tank, and it's full of chemicals that, that they can't cool the tank down, and the thing's going to explode. So for 40 miles around, they've evacuated all the residences and businesses because they can't contain the thing. So far, thank God, no injuries reported. It's a pressurized tank. It's overheating. This began Thursday. You got lots of high schools. It's in a place called Garden Grove. It's about 40 miles south of downtown Los Angeles. Officials say the valves on the tank. Now, check this out, everyone. This is a chemical. I actually Googled this chemical. It is highly volatile. You don't want to breathe this stuff. It'll turn you into a toad. It could possibly kill you. It's not good. Officials are saying, you know, my question is, well, how did you allow the situation to progress to this degree where you have this huge tank and it's spewing steam or gas now? It's got really bad chemicals in there, and you can't contain it. They can't cool it down. It won't cool down. How did it come to this to be? I mean, aren't there safeguards? And doesn't the state government and federal government, don't they monitor this kind of stuff? I don't know. Anyway, the story says this is an AP story. But officials have said the valves on the tank are broken or gummed up. That's their explanation. The valves on the tank, which I guess control pressure and heat and all that, are broken. Well, how'd they get broken? How have they been broken a long time? So they can't remove the chemicals. They can't relieve the pressure from the tank. So the you wouldn't want to work for the Orange County Fire Authority right now. It's been a tough time out there in Southern California with floods, droughts, wildfires, homeless people. Oh, all the fault of Gavin Newsom, the Democratic governor. Is that the MAGA line? It's all his fault. Okay. The wildfires are his fault? Yep. It's all his fault. Anyway, they've had a tough... Just throw a little bone to the MAGA people. They're having a tough time out there in Southern California. And as I'm speaking, they're still having a tough time. They simply can't let people go back in because they're afraid the tank is going to blow up out there in Southern California. Southern Cal. I listen to a lot of talk radio from Southern California. KFI! And there's a never-ending line of catastrophes that these poor people out there, if it's not like bloody hot to the point where you can't go outside, they've got too much rain. If it's not that, they don't have enough water. They're in a drought. If it's not that, they've got wildfire. They were dealing with the homes, the fancy homes, many on the water and what have you, with the wildfire and hundreds of homes, beautiful, beautiful high-end homes just burnt right down to the ground out there. So they've had a tough time out in Southern Cal. All right, so that's my California story. Back to the real world, which would be the Northeast, New England. hone in on Cape Cod, Massachusetts. How is tourism going to be? We have a president of the United States that manages to alienate everybody every time he opens his mouth. That includes people like, you know, the Canadians, the French, the Italians, the Mexicans. I think there's a lot of others, too. I just can't think of them. So how does all of this affecting tourism? How is the war bombing mission, whatever it is out there in the Middle East, with Iran and holding up the Strait of Hormuz so we don't have the transport of 20% of the world's oil going through it anymore? Gasoline prices are very, very high. It is expensive to eat. How is this going to affect tourism? And, you know, there are some that would tell you for Cape Cod, it's actually a good thing. It'll all that stuff I just mentioned, it will drive more people, like people putting off their European vacations because the Europeans hate, you know, they hate us more than ever now because Donald Trump has offended them. The Canadians really dislike us. I wouldn't visit Greenland if I were you. You know, it just, it is what it is. And there's not much for another two or so plus some months, 2 years, to hopefully things start to kind of work out a little bit here. So how does tourism on Cape Cod look for this season? This is just a little snippet. This is, I like this state senator a lot, Dylan Fernandez. He's a young guy. And he was being interviewed by Channel 5, WCVB, for their On the Record show. And I just play a little snippet of what Senator Fernandez, a Cape Cod politician, what he thinks the tourism thing is going to look like this year for Cape Cod.
1: We've seen that foreign tourism is down because of the Trump administration. We know that Canada, our biggest subset of foreign visitors, have stopped visiting by like 30 to 40% in some instances.
2: You said that last year. That hasn't changed at all?
1: That has not changed. That has not changed.
3: And that is not connected to the increase in gas prices, right? There's a significant other reason for that.
1: There's another reason for that.
0: The reason is we have a president that insults them all the time. You know, hello? And for what point? None, really.
1: I actually think that high gas prices might actually help Cape tourism.
3: Oh, really?
1: Because one of our competitors is people going to Europe. And if gas prices are really high, flights actually have the biggest impact in costs. And so that makes a drive a little cheaper. And so maybe there's a positive impact there. But certainly the Cape's open for business, and we're ready to serve any and all people who come visit.
0: That's one of our state senators, Dylan Fernandez, had some interesting comments. I would say that he's probably right, that the things that are going on around the world, the things that are going on with the current administration in Washington, certainly some pretty big drags, some pretty big negatives there. It may actually help the Cape Cods of the world because we're closer. It's cheaper to drive here than it is to drive up to Canada or to take a, you know, it's cheaper than maybe taking the European vacation that families sometimes like to do. So people will come to Cape Cod is a theory. What I think is going to be interesting to see, and we won't know until after the season, is because food prices are expensive for everyone, restaurants have to buy product, and it's expensive for them too. So things certainly, I was out to dinner Friday night, certainly is not cheap to go out to a nice restaurant, decent restaurant these days. So it'll be interesting to see, usually on Cape Cod, because people are here so many on vacation, the thinking from the restaurateurs I've talked to over the last 20 years is that because, you know, some guy comes here with his family, they're on vacation, they're still going to spend the money to have that nice dinner at some different restaurants, and we have a lot of great ones here on the Cape, to go spend the money because they're on vacation. And that formula seems to have always held true for restaurateurs on the Cape. That, you know, in the July, August, you got the real tourism thing, you know, going on, that people will still, because they're on vacation, spend money. All right, we're going to take a break. We'll come back, and I'm going to play a little bit for you of a series that PBS did on wind turbines. There's been a lot of misleading, incorrect information, particularly out of the town of Barnstable, but other places too, against wind farms, offshore and onshore, as well as just clean energy in general. And I'm no expert in it. I believe it's the future to get off of fossil fuels. That is the way the world is heading. How quickly we'll get there, I don't know. But other places around the world are way, way ahead of us here in the United States. One of those places is Denmark, which is having just an enormous success with clean energy wind turbines. And so PBS did a really good piece. We'll play a little bit of it for you. Good education for people in this area to get another point of view about the big, I mean, if you listen to Donald Trump, wind farms are like, you know, right up there with the Nazis, for crying out loud. Get a little different perspective on how other places, other countries, are doing very, very well with the wind farms. Good, clean, affordable energy. So we'll hear a little bit of that when we come back. We'll take a break. We'll be back. We're heard live everywhere on the iHeartRadio app.
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0: 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I am Pat Desmaris. Mark Forrest will join us next hour. Mark is a Barnstable County Commissioner. He's also a Yarmouth Selectman. He is just chocked full of political information, present and past, about the Cape and the islands. And mostly asked Mark if he'd come on, sort of reminisce a little bit about whether you liked him or hated him, a very well-known politician, very intelligent man, generally a force to be reckoned with. I think Republicans would acknowledge that too, and there have been Republicans that have had some very kind words about the passing of Massachusetts Congressman Barney Frank. And we knew this was coming. He went into hospice not too long ago, so we knew that his day was coming. And he had some interesting political things to say to liberal Democrats on his deathbed, if you will, and in a book that he wrote about being careful about being too liberal, being too progressive, embracing ideas like defund the police. Barney Frank did not think that these were wise positions for Democrats to take going forward if they wanted to win elections, et cetera, et cetera. So a little bit about Barney Frank next hour with Mark Forrest, and also maybe some local politics. Been a lot going on in the town of Yarmouth alone. They just are coming off an election where they made lots and lots of decisions. The immigration issue is back in county government. The assembly is kicking around one of these really statements. Yarmouth just passed one. Really statements of support for immigrants and immigrants, legal and illegal and documented and undocumented. They're having a tough time of it right now because of the current administration. And I'm sort of understating it. In some instances, it's more than just having a tough time of it. You know, they're being like just picked up off the streets and without any due process being put in jail. I think there's a great deal of that is happening in the country. It just doesn't all make the news. So the Assembly of Delegates in Barnstable County is going back and forth about passing some type of, I don't know, resolution, formal statement identifying the rights of all citizens. The immigrants, as well as natural-born people, et cetera, et cetera. And that's somewhat, these things are controversial. There are people that don't want to do that, and they like what Donald Trump is doing, and he's rounding up supposedly illegal immigrants. It's not always clear that they are, and it is becoming more and more clearer that most of the time, not all of the time, these people have done nothing wrong. They don't have the proper paperwork. That is true. But they've committed no crimes. But they're being rounded up anyway and probably separated from family and then deported. And there's a lot of people that are upset about it. There's a story from the Vineyard newspaper the Vineyard Gazette, which was sort of a disturbing story about a teenager over on the island, got caught up because of his father. ICE arrested the father and the teenage boy, and a judge the other day had to order the ICE people to release the boy. They didn't want to. And it's the father, I think, that they're questioning his immigration status, not the teenage boy. But I put the story up on my Facebook page. So I bring this stuff up because that's why, if you're wondering, why are towns like Yarmouth, or why is county government, or why the state, why are people coming out with these proclamations, these statements of support of all citizens? It's because of this thing that's going on with the federal government and this ICE police force rounding up immigrants. That's what it's all about. So, all right, let's switch gears. Not a local issue, but it's a worldwide issue. I'm a big supporter. I hope we do more of it, and I think we will in this world and in this country. And you need to build more energy sources. And how about we build clean ones? What do you say about it? You think that's probably a good idea? Yeah, that's probably a good idea. President Trump disagrees with me. President Trump advocates for coal-fired plants. Coal-fired plants are one of the number one pollutants that we have in the world. He wants to build more of them. He hates wind farms. He particularly hates offshore wind farms, calls them windmills. He has actually concocted a slush fund of sorts, taxpayer dollars, to pay off energy companies around the world to not build their offshore wind farms off of the United States coasts. Quite a bit has already been paid out, bribe, if you will, to get these companies to not, this is from the Trump administration, to not build offshore wind farms. It's nutty stuff, everybody. We need the clean energy, and we need more energy. Here on the Cape, we do business now in the town of Barnstable quite successfully with Vineyard Wind. There's a story in the Provincetown newspaper today, very positive, about the energy that the Vineyard Wind Project is currently putting out. According to this report, this winter, the Vineyard Wind offshore wind project actually saved ratepayers some money. Not a lot, but it actually not only produces clean energy, but it saves some money and is powering people's homes. And there are not people turning into toads in the town of Barnstable because there are high voltage energy lines buried. Now, stay with me here, down in the ground. You don't even know they're there. You're never going to know they're there. And it's great business between Vineyard Wind and the town of Barnstable. They've paid for a lot of stuff like sewering. The power company has offset a great amount of the digging of trenches and then paving it back over. They've been flipping the bill for that so that they could bury their high voltage power lines in those trenches as well. I wonder if it will affect the raw sewage. Anyway, so I think it's great stuff. I believe we are going to do more offshore wind farms. When, I'm not sure. At the moment, we're definitely, because of Mr. Trump and company, we're in a pause mode. So for at least 2 years, things are sort of, on, best I can say is they're kind of on pause. Having said that, I want you to listen just a little bit. I don't have a lot of time here, but just a couple of minutes. This is a public broadcast, the News Hour, which is an excellent news program. They go off the reservation once in a while and get a little too crunchy granola-y for my taste, but the news they do and the politics, they bring Democrats and Republicans on, but they do a good job there, and they usually spend more than 30 seconds with a news story, so you can get a little meat and potatoes out of the story. And this is a story they did a couple of nights ago called Going Green, and this was a story that they did about Denmark and Denmark's offshore wind farms. And how's it going there? They do a lot of this, and let's just listen to a little bit of this news piece. And I play this particularly for Cape Codders, just to give you a little bit of the other side of the story, because we've been inundated with negative stories from people who have agendas. surprise, surprise, who throw everything but the kitchen sink up against the wall to see if it sticks, if they can convince you about the evils of offshore wind farms. So let's listen to this story.
14: European Union's climate commissioner has told the 27-country bloc that the only way out of energy crises fueled by the wars in Iran and Ukraine is homegrown energy, and that the EU must accelerate its transition away from fossil fuels. As special correspondent Malcolm Brabin tells us, one country leading the charge towards green energy is Denmark. It's part of our ongoing series, Tipping Point.
15: Wind turbines are a pet presidential peeve.
16: They killed the birds, they ruin your landscapes. Other than that, I think they're fabulous, by the way. Stupid people buy them.
15: At the Davos Economic Forum in January, the president doubled down.
16: There are windmills all over Europe. There are windmills all over the place. And they are losers. One thing I've noticed is that the more windmills a country has, the more money that country loses and the worse that country is doing.
15: Ready to be exported, these enormous wind turbine blades are a tangible fact check of President Trump's claims. Denmark is consistently ranked in the world's top 10 economies, thanks in part to its expertise in exploiting green energy. The industry employs 107,000 people and earns about $17 billion a year. So what is Denmark's response to the president's stupid jibe?
17: Well, then there must be a lot of stupid people in the US, because there are a lot of states, companies and utilities in the US that is actually buying wind turbines right now, because the prices come down. The price of power coming out of a wind turbine is cheaper than that of natural gas.
15: Providing a human scale for these giant blades is Christian Jensen, who was formerly Denmark's foreign minister. Now he runs a lobbying organization working to accelerate the fossil-free revolution.
17: So this is not a question of saving the polar bears. Don't look at the ideology. Look at the facts on the table. Solar is cheaper. Wind is cheaper. Electricity is more efficient than fossil energy. And if you look at that, it's a no-brainer to go into electrification of your businesses and your homes.
15: The picturesque island of Ærø in the Baltic Sea is a microcosm of what Denmark projects as its sustainable future. An hour's ferry ride from the mainland, Ærø hosts 6,000 permanent residents and 250,000 tourists in the summer. Denmark is at the cutting edge of green technology because it's been pushing the boundaries for more than half a century. After two major oil crises in the 1970s, the Danes decided that self-sufficiency and energy security were top priorities. Now that foresight is paying dividends. Especially in Ærø, which, thanks to its wind farm and other green projects, is reasonably insulated against shortages and price rises caused by the conflict in the Persian Gulf. Runa Smit leads Ærø's initiatives on sustainability and environmental conservation. So how much do you think that this conflict in the Middle East has actually highlighted the need for self-sufficiency?
18: I think the conflict has made it more important than ever. On an annual basis, we are a net exporter of electricity. We produce much more than we can consume.
16: Perhaps the greatest hoax in history. The Green New Scam, windmills all over the place, destroy your land. Destroy your land. Every time that goes around, you lose $1,000. You're supposed to make money with energy, not lose money.
15: Another pioneering Danish island, Samsø, fact-checked the president during this past particularly windy winter. Samsø exported excess electricity to the value of $39,000 a day, or $250,000 a week. Back on Ærø, Social Democrat Mayor Peter Hansted acknowledges that windmills aren't always productive, but he insists they're still turning a profit for their island owners.
19: It is clear that on days when there is not so much wind, there is not as much money. And if the turbines are completely still, they do not get any money either. But the surplus is definitely there on an annual basis. It is paid out four times a year, then you get a little check through the door.
15: Now that spring has sprung, Ærø's local grid turns to solar farms to harvest the bounty of the sun. Solar energy provides islanders with power to wide...
0: All right, so that's, I just wanted to give you a little taste of that. That's a PBS NewsHour story about Denmark and how they're doing with clean energy. Mostly they're talking about their offshore wind farms that they have, but solar as well. By the way, the town of Falmouth is going to be hosting what is will have been the country club down there. They're turning into a very large solar farm. Not quite as controversial, although there are people that don't like the country club going away and putting in a solar farm. But I'm just saying there is some alternative clean energy projects that are going on. And the Vineyard Wind one, yes, there was an accident last year with one of the turbines. Unacceptable stuff, had to be corrected, et cetera, et cetera. Absolutely. It doesn't mean you don't do the project. It doesn't mean it's not worthwhile to do. It's a tough learning experience that's not acceptable to happen again, mind you. But there are no problems. And again, if you and the naysayers, it doesn't matter what you say to them, they're going to find something wrong with anything that's positive here. But there is a news story that I've got up on my Facebook page about the Vineyard Wind Project, which is completed. And I think almost all the turbines are running. And the report is saying that not only is it producing clean energy, it actually saved ratepayers, not a lot, but it saved them a little bit of money. And you're producing clean energy. And the residents in the town of Barnstable are not turning into toads because you're running the power lines underneath the ground along with the sewage lines that the power company paid for, by the way. Real good for the town of Barnstable and Vineyard Wind. Avangrid is the company. And in any event, I just thought I would throw that out there. A little positive news about countries that are using clean energy and they're using them successfully. So there is a good story to tell about the wind. I hope we do more of it. I hope the town of Barnstable does at least a little bit more of some of the business with Avangrid that is still on the table, hopefully that stuff will happen. All right, we'll take a break. We'll come back. Glad you're with us. We're heard live everywhere on the iHeartRadio app.
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0: Heard live everywhere on the iHeart Radio app. Joining us next hour will be Mark Forrest. Mark, Barnstable County Commissioner. He's also a Yarmouth Selectman. Great historical, political knowledge. Always love having Mark on, so that'll be next hour. One of the things I asked Mark to come on for is he worked with Barney Frank when Frank was in the Congress. And Barney Frank passed away last week. And you maybe didn't like Barney Frank, but boy, the guy was smart. He was quick, had a very sharp wit, sometimes a little biting. This is from a town hall meeting. And if you don't know who Barney Frank is, it's a little taste of who he could be. And he could be a tough character.
21: When you ask me that question, I am going to revert to my ethnic heritage and answer your question with a question. On what planet do you spend most of your time? You want me to answer the question? Yes. As you stand there with a picture of the president, the face to look like Hitler, and compare the effort to increase health care to the Nazis, my answer to you is, as I said before, it is a tribute to the First Amendment that this kind of vile, contemptible nonsense is so freely propagated. Sam, trying to have a conversation with you would be like trying to argue with a dining room table. I have no interest in doing it.
0: All right, so that was kind of typical of what Barney Frank would often do in a fairly intellectual, intelligent way, I suppose. But as I said, a bit biting. But that was not an unusual exchange. He was not afraid of the constituents. He wasn't afraid of the Republicans. He wasn't afraid of other Democrats. And he would tell you what he would think. I forget how many times I interviewed him on another radio show in another time, but it was quite a bit, and we didn't get along that well, to tell you the truth. But I always enjoyed, and he always did the interviews. He never said no to me. I guess I enjoyed the challenge of interviewing him. He was one of those type of people you interviewed. You better be darn well careful what and how you ask this guy a question, because he will come after you. So that was just he always was coming after me. It was just part of the shtick, if you will, of the way the interviews went. But I always was impressed with his knowledge. I can't ever recall asking him a question and hopefully getting a response on the merits of the question. And he would give you the facts behind whatever case it is he was trying to make. I was always pretty impressed with it. So sad, the passing of Congressman Barney Frank, but he had a hell of a life. He had a hell of a and I suspect Mark will get into this a little bit. He had a hell of a political run. I think at one point he was the chair of the Banking Finance Committee, and that's where Dodd-Frank came in to be in his heyday. But he was quite a force to be reckoned with in the Congress. All right, so Mark Forrest will join us next hour. We'll break. We'll be back. We are heard everywhere on the iHeartRadio app.
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11: 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I'm Paul Stevens, Fox News. A man

0: the transiting vessels to pre-war levels within 30 days.
1: And the deal also reportedly includes Iran giving up its enriched uranium while the U.S. ends that blockade of Iranian ports, as well as an end to fighting between Israel and Hezbollah. At least 21 people are reported missing after a 9-story building under construction collapses near the Philippine capital city of Manila. 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
3: I'm Justin Pospiek with this WXTK News Update. What's billed as the largest Memorial Day weekend event in New England is returning to Hyannis today. The opening ceremonies for the 22nd annual Troops in the Spotlight Gathering will begin at 11:30 a.m. with closing ceremonies set for 4:45. It's being held at the same place as last year behind Cape Cod Mall. Gold Star families and all veterans will be honored before a community barbecue lunch and the Cape Cod Classic Car Show beginning at 2. Well, there's some pushback against a permit allowing a Hyannis homeless shelter to relocate to West Main Street. Brian Berner has the details.
4: A group of residents and business owners have appealed the permit allowing St. Joseph's House, operated by Catholic Charities, to move its 50-bed shelter from Winter Street to its larger property in the 400 block of West Main Street. The citizen group that's opposing the move say that they're concerned about public safety issues that may come with the move. Authorities say an appeals hearing has been scheduled to take place next month. I'm Brian Berner.
3: Researchers with the Atlantic White Shark Conservancy will be focusing heavily on Cape Cod Bay this year. They plan to take a deeper dive into how younger white sharks use the bay differently than more mature sharks most often seen on the ocean side. Teams are now tagging sharks with small cameras that trail behind the animals, collecting video and movement data for better insights into shark behavior. And the family of a Mashpee veteran's thankful for the state's unclaimed property division this Memorial Day holiday weekend. A Bronze Star medal that was placed into a bank safe deposit box by William Fry Sr. was recently personally returned to his family by Treasurer Deborah Goldberg. Fry, who served in the Army in 3 wars, died almost 35 years ago, and the bank he used to store the medal closed, so it wound up with unclaimed property. The agency has also returned 3 Purple Hearts to service members' families over the past year. In sports, the Red Sox were doubled up on by the Twins in a 4-2 loss Saturday. Boston will look to avoid the sweep as they wrap their series with Minnesota today at 1:35. I'm Justin Pospiek, News Radio. 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
7: 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Route 6 is a nice ride. Both directions looking good to and from the Sagamore Bridge for you. Also looking good over at the Bourne Bridge and Rotary. No slowing down there. In between the bridges, Sandwich Road and Scenic Highway, you'll find an easy ride.
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9: I'm 1 degree outside meteorologist Danielle Noyce with your forecast. A cool, wet, raw day with areas of rain varying in intensity. Temperatures in the mid-50s. Breezy east-southeast wind 10 to 20 miles per hour, gusting occasionally higher. Periods of rain with areas of fog developing tonight. Temperatures pretty steady in the low to mid-50s. Tomorrow, mostly cloudy, leftover rain showers. Highs right around or just over 60. Tuesday, cloudy and milder. Highs 65 to 70. For the only forecast you need to know, download our free 1 degree outside weather app.
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1: 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Gene Biazzi, the producer of this program. Thank you to this audience. You folks are very generous. 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That's okay. It doesn't hurt my feelings. 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Former Massachusetts Congressman Barney Frank, just one of the most interesting people and politicians in my career I ever had the opportunity and chance to interview. I lost count of how many interviews he gave me, but I interviewed

0: interviewed Barney Frank a great deal. He passed away a few days ago, May the 19th. He was 86. He died at his home in Agunquit, Maine, after entering hospice because of heart failure. He represented the Massachusetts 4th District from 1981 to 2013. He is described by Democrats and Republicans of he was a titan in the United States House of Representatives. You could not help but be taken and pay attention to his sharp wit, amazing the deep policy knowledge that Barney Frank had. Having said that, Mark Forrest joins us. Mark, good morning.
1: Good morning, Pat.
0: Happy Memorial Day weekend. I appreciate you interrupting to have a chat with me, but I appreciate it, and I know the audience will. Mark, for those that don't know you, Mark is a Yarmouth selectman. He's also a Barnstable County commissioner and a lot of other things that he has done and does do. You worked, as I understand it, with Congressman Frank in the Congress.
1: I did. I worked with him. My involvement with Barney goes back probably when I started with Congressman Studs. I joined the Studs staff in 1985. My prior to that, I was in the town manager's office in Provincetown for many years, working on local projects, working with the fishing industry in Provincetown, working on the redevelopment of McMillan Pier and infrastructure projects. We had a lot going on in Provincetown, so I got Studs asked me to join his staff in 85, and then after that, I got the opportunity to work with Barney. It's amazing how many people called Barney Frank just by his first name. When I look back on my tenure working with his office, starting working in the district when Barney was in office. He spent a lot of time in the district, and he made the rounds to his communities. And Studs was very well known for doing that. Studs had over 1,000 town meetings during his tenure. But Barney was everywhere in his district. He was very much a presence. And I think if there's, as we all sort of reflect on his life and his service, I think some of the takeaways and the things that I will always remember is just how much of a presence he was in his district, and how accessible he was to his constituents. And I think that's something that stood him well. And it's amazing how many people had access to his phone number, and how engaged he was in so many things going on. And constituent service was a big part of his job. He took it seriously, and he would often work on cases himself. So my early years of congressional work were mostly in the district, and I could see him and his staff sort of working, up close and personal, and just how dedicated he was and how dedicated his staff was to serving his constituents, serving his people. And then, things changed when I joined the staff of Congressman Delahunt. Within a short period of time, I was in Washington working as Delahunt's chief of staff. And I could see and work with Barney from Washington. So I had the opportunity to see him sort of in action in the district, but also see him in action in Washington, D.C. And clearly he was a remarkable congressman.
0: One of the, it comes up in interviews, I was watching a 60 Minutes interview, Mark, last night that they had done a few years ago with Barney Frank. It was quite significant, and I don't know if people can appreciate it today, but when Barney Frank came out that he was gay and had a gay partner, that was really huge back then. Is my perspective correct about it? That, yeah, it was a big deal.
1: Yeah, it was a big deal. But what I think is just a big deal is that if you look back at that election after he came out in, I think it was 1987, 88, that 88 election, he got pretty much close to 70, if not right around 70% of the vote. So wow. His coming out, and his sort of, sort of in the way he did, I think, it was embraced by his constituents. And the next election, he didn't pay a price for it. People thought he would, and they thought he did. It could be a real problem for him. But like I said, the voters were behind him. He did very well in all of his elections, quite frankly. His closest one, I think, was his first one. He ran, I think his first race was in 1980, and the first race is always difficult. But after that, virtually every race, he was in the 60, he was got over 60% of the vote. There might have been a close one or two. I know around the Tea Party time, things were a little dicey for any incumbent. But most of, Barney did very well in terms of polling, but also in terms of his elections. Like I said, most of his elections were well over 60%, close to 70.
0: I remember when Newt Gingrich got control of the House, and as I recall, he and Republicans got in with something called Contract with America. It was 10 or 12 points on it, Mark, and they pushed it, and they got in. And the Democrats' response to the Republican control was, of course, both parties do this, right, Mark? You appoint someone who's going to be on the floor, who frankly is going to challenge things. And the Democrats, as I recall, they picked Barney Frank. And I was always impressed, although I agreed with some of the things that Gingrich and company were saying. I was always impressed with the way Barney was just, quite frankly, Mark, he was just so sharp, the wit and the depth of knowledge that frankly, he was very damaging, I always thought, to them during those days.
1: Yeah, it's interesting that you bring up that sort of the change in the Congress in 1994. Yeah, the Gingrich Revolution took place, and there was clearly a lot of homophobia being sort of coming from the Republican leadership back then. Yeah, Barney was quick to be on the floor to engage with Gingrich and the leadership on a range of issues. And I think, I don't know if you remember this, but do you remember when Dick Armey referred to Barney Frank as Barney Fag? Remember that incident?
0: I do, and I always thought that the apology was sincere. I don't think he meant necessarily to say it, but the other thing I thought was what you were just saying. But it is on your mind, isn't it? Yeah, it did come out of your mouth, though, didn't it? And I thought Frank, as I recall, Mark, he handled it very well by sort of blowing it off. He just didn't give it any attention.
1: I think his immediate response was something about that he looked to see if there was anybody in his household that had the last name Fag, and he couldn't find anybody.
0: Yeah. As I said, it was a much bigger deal to disclose those things, and I suspect younger people today, just because they weren't alive maybe, they don't have an appreciation for how big of a deal things like that are. I found it interesting, Mark, the last few days, and I believe he wrote a book as well about this, before the Congressman Frank's passing, he was issuing really stark warnings, Mark, to Democrats, urging the party to abandon what he referred to as rigid cultural litmus tests and extreme progressive positions. He cautioned that the far-left agenda alienates working-class voters and threatens the party's broader electoral success. I just found, that coming from, of all people, Barney Frank, to be very interesting. What are your thoughts about what the congressman is saying? Is he right?
1: Oh yeah, I think he called it zealous pragmatism. I think that's the phrase he's used. He was very much a pragmatist, during his tenure in Congress. And now think about this: in his district, he served and represented. He represented a district that was very, very conservative in some respects. Portions of Fall River, portions of New Bedford, there's some real social conservatism there. But those were the areas that he was very, very popular. And he engaged with people in those communities in the sense that, he would talk to people and be in the community. And Yeah, I think his real concern was if the Democratic Party keeps moving too far to the left and has these litmus tests, then it's going to find itself pretty much isolated. And if you look at the brand of the party today, I mean, even with the problems that the Republicans are facing with Trump in the White House, the Democrats still have pretty low poll numbers. If you look at their identity, their brand, and how positive that is, so they've got work to do.
0: I found it interesting. I'm sorry. Go ahead.
1: Yeah, Barney. I was just going to say, Barney really wanted to make that clear: is that it's important for Democrats, if they want to become relevant as a party, then you need to engage with, you know, people that are indeed socially conservative, socially or more middle of the road. It was a very strong warning.
0: I think the Democrats, seeing how we've brought it up, I think the Democrats nationally, Mark, have got to be very careful going into these midterm elections. I don't think just making the case, well, I don't like Donald Trump, I don't think that's going to be good enough. I think people, the base, if you will, of Democrats, and I don't blame them, they want some answers to problems. The economy, for example, the affordability issue. Don't you think?
1: Well, yeah, I think the important thing is the Democrats have to get behind candidates that actually can relate to working class people, you know. And like I said, you know, one of the things that Barney, I think, will always be known for is how present he was in his district and how he connected with his own constituents from the most liberal portions of the district to the most conservative. He wasn't afraid of anybody. He would go into areas where, you know, he knew there'd be, you know, a mixed crowd. But he wanted to engage with people. So I think Democrats need to nominate people that really get that and understand that and are comfortable representing, you know, the entire district, the entire community.
0: I think Frank was also one of these guys that he not only did his homework, he did a little more than that. His knowledge of different subjects, I was always impressed with the depth of his knowledge.
1: Oh, no question about it. And the thing that I've always been amazed at is on some of the most arcane, complicated, like talk about fisheries, for example. If you talk to virtually any fisherman in Massachusetts, they will say that Frank was a devoted and hardworking advocate on behalf of the industry, particularly the New Bedford industry and the New Bedford fishermen. Any fisherman can basically pick up the phone and almost call him in person and talk to him about the problems, the challenges, but also some of the craziness in fisheries management. I mean, some of the stuff just doesn't make any sense. And Barney, given his intellect, you know, would dig in the details and be an incredibly effective advocate for the industry here in Massachusetts.
0: I remember one time he was very upset because there must have been a federal mandate about fish quotas and counting fish, and Frank was furious. And he was demanding of the government to explain, or the environmental, he was demanding of someone, Mark, please explain to me how the hell you count a fish and how you know the fish is swimming from point A to point B. It was fabulous. And what he was saying made a lot of sense. Like, how do you actually do that was the point he was trying to make. So I remember when I was working over in New Bedford that he would talk about fisheries issues a lot. And I think, as I recall, you're absolutely right. The fishing industry thought a lot of Barney Frank.
1: Very much so. Very much so. Yeah. And it was also helpful for the delegation to have, you know, a strong advocate for the fishing fleet, because in many cases, like, you know, fisheries management is just complicated stuff, and it shouldn't be that way, but it is. And he wouldn't be overwhelmed at all by getting into the details and going toe to toe with the highest level bureaucrats in the government.
0: I hope that both Democrats and Republicans note what Frank was saying about extremism. He was talking about far left agendas, and I mean, and every single day we're dealing with what is a far right agenda. I make the point, Mark, for you to comment on one way or the other, that it's an interesting common denominator. If we could get the politicians to stop the extremism, and they don't seem to want to, but if we could get them to stop, it would seem to me, okay, this is a good beginning. Would you agree that, well, yeah? And that's what Frank was trying to say to the left.
1: I think so, yeah. I think you need to have, and this goes in all levels of politics, but particularly in Washington, D.C., there needs to be at least some space for Democrats and Republicans, liberals, conservatives, whatever the political stripe, where people can actually get in the room and talk about how to work together to solve problems. In my early days working on a congressional staff, I mean, I had the opportunity to see the Congress actually work and function. Delahunt, who I worked for many years, he was among the most bipartisan members of Congress there. And his success had a lot to do with the friendships and the relationships that he built with his Republican colleagues. Some of his colleagues were probably some of the most conservative members in the Congress, but Delahunt did not let any of that get in the way of building relationships and trying to understand the challenges and the issues that his colleagues from the other side were wrestling with. And that served Bill well. And in many cases, while Barney was certainly an excellent combatant, he was also dedicated to working with his colleagues and giving them space to help shape compromise and to help provide some bipartisan solutions to problems. So that's worked well. Unfortunately, that space doesn't exist right now, and it's really hurting the institutions. I think that's one of the reasons why people are so cynical, is that the institutions of government don't function at all. We've allowed money, campaigns, the rich, our own version of oligarchs, to sort of have undue influence in terms of setting policy and in helping, playing a role in campaigns that Americans increasingly feel less connected to these institutions and have less of a role in terms of elections. And I think that's a very fundamental problem here that needs to be addressed as well.
0: How much concern do you have, Mark, the gerrymandering that's going on? And it's both of them. The Democrats are doing it too. The Republicans, I guess you could say, they're kind of on fire about it. So they're redrawing these districts to favor their own party. What do you think about that? I know it's part of America's history. Is that going to have a impact one way or the other on these midterm elections in November?
1: Well, the gerrymandering, I think, you know, we're stuck with that. What I think we need to find ways, I think what California did by creating these independent commissions to sort of, with very specific criteria on how a district should look in terms of bringing together, you know, communities that actually have something in common, I think that's the direction I'd like to see us go nationally. I think this looking, what we're engaged in now is awful. And I know the Democrats are saying they're doing it because the Republicans are doing it and Trump's doing it. But the reality is that whoever's at fault, the reality is it's very corrosive. And I'd like to see bipartisan support for revitalizing the institutions of our democracy. You know, how do we get more people involved? How do we help people, get them registered? And how do we encourage more participation? How do we get the money out of the politics?
0: I don't know that you do, and it's tough on that first point you make, Mark, to get people to be more interested, to maybe even participate, et cetera, because it is so cynical, and it seems like it's just getting worse. I have many days I feel that way. I don't watch the news, Mark, because I don't want to be depressed. It's a terrible attitude to have, but I don't want to be all bummed out.
1: I think what's happening is, as you can see, this more and more people are just tuning it all out because it's all negative. There's not a lot of hope, and people are getting increasingly discouraged, and that's unfortunate because even though people like me can say that only should get people more involved, it's very difficult to get that message across It's tough.
0: I appreciate the information and comments you shared with us on Barney Frank. Can you stick with me for just a couple more minutes? I got a break, but sure. I wanted to get into some of the local stuff. You fascinate me in Yarmouth, my friend. You got a lot of stuff going on there. So we'll talk a little bit about that, and there's some county stuff going on as well. Mark Forrest is with us. We'll continue with Mark straight ahead. We are heard live everywhere on the iHeart Radio app.
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0: 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Mark, again, thanks for your thoughts on the passing of Congressman Barney Frank. We're coming off of a lot of, Mark, as you know, town meetings. You and your town just had an election with a lot of ballot questions that I'd like to chat with you about. But just, I guess I'm asking you if you could take the 10,000-foot view of your other towns on the Cape. And there seemed to be a common denominator this year to me, Mark, and that was a lot of asks. And I'm not couching this in criticism. You got to do what you got to do. And if you need a new fire station, you need a new fire station. If the town, if the school needs a new roof, $11 million, and it got approved, well, you got to replace the roof. You need a new ambulance. It just seemed like to me there was a lot of that kind of thing going on this year. And I'm thinking there's got to be some level of financial stress, generally speaking. How am I doing? Would you say, well, no, not really, but, well, yeah, it was kind of that way this year, or is it that way all the time? What do you think?
1: Well, there's no question. If you look at the ballots for all the towns on Cape Cod, and I've looked at many of them, and I've followed a number of communities in terms of what's been going on at town meeting and the votes, every town has been needing voter approval on an override. All right, it's been a long time since we've had every... And in some communities, there have been multiple override requests. In Yarmouth, one request was for an override for the Cape Tech School. Another override request was for the DY Regional School System. So you had two that were there. Some communities had three overrides for two different school systems and then another one for a municipal operating budget. In Yarmouth, the municipal operating budget came within the 2.5 constraints. But it's been very difficult, particularly with the schools, because the amount of state aid that we've been getting for our schools has sort of flattened and in some cases diminished. And so that is perhaps the story behind many of the school overrides. The municipal overrides... if there's a common thread between the municipal overrides and the school overrides, it's flatness in terms of revenues or modest increases in general and overall revenues coming in, and particularly state aid. The Cape continues to get, pardon my French, but continues to get screwed on state aid.
0: Come right out and tell them what you think, Mark.
1: That's been that way for a while. No, there's this, the formula that the Commonwealth has for allocating state aid is just horrible, and we face the brunt of it, quite frankly. So that's a part of it, and I think we're going to be in this mode for a while because in Washington, we've had some impacts on the federal process that have really hurt the state and have constrained the state's ability to help the town. So it all starts at the top. It's sort of trickle-down budgeting and finance, and the municipalities have really few places to go. And the property tax, as many people know, it's one of the most regressive ways to fund government. That means it's not progressive at all. We're putting increasingly a burden of financing government on people that can least afford it. And this has a real impact on many of our working families and seniors, people that are struggling paycheck to paycheck or Social Security check to Social Security check. So in Yarmouth, for example, I think that was part of the story about the rejection of the library. We had a library debt exclusion question, and it wasn't even close. People
0: what
1: came
0: was
1: out
0: that? Little... That was very. I was trying to figure it out. Very controversial. People seem to be very upset about that. Was that to replace the library, rehab the library? What was that?
1: South Yarmouth Library, Yarmouth has three libraries. We have a library in Yarmouth Port that's been basically run by a nonprofit group, but it's open to Yarmouth residents. We have a West Yarmouth Library. That was built, and the funding for its construction was from a private resident who was so, years ago, was so sick and tired of the procrastination in the town over libraries that he just built one in memory of his daughter who passed. And that library has its following, and then South Yarmouth, you know, it's been in that spot right in the middle of Bass River for the longest time. People love their libraries, but the South Yarmouth Library needs some help. And the problem is that the process led to a almost $40 million project, and I think the voters felt it was too grandiose a solution to the problems that libraries faced with. So it's back to the drawing board for them. And like I said, it wasn't even close. But I honestly, you're going to see increasingly as our towns grow, you know, you're going to continually see requests for new fire stations, police stations. Look in the town of Barnstable. I mean, Barnstable's got it's got infrastructure costs because of these mandates involving clean water and sewer construction, and we're only getting so much, you know, financially to help us out there, and you know, you're seeing other communities having to either deal with library issues or with you know, police stations, school facilities. Here in Yarmouth, for example, we have, in addition to this discussion that we had over library, in down the line, we're going to see a request to do something with our fire station in South Yarmouth. We have a fire station there that needs help. The state and we have the Marguerite Small School, the elementary school, and so the state has funded a feasibility study to look at what the options are for replacing that school. But we may end up with a new school that's needed, and you know, and then we've got the whole repurposing of the Mattakese Middle School. There's an effort underway to figure out if there's a productive use to put those facilities, and hopefully there can be some privatization of that effort so that it has minimal impact on the taxpayers. But the Yarmouth voters spoke loudly and clearly in the election. And while there was support for the overrides, the DY override only passed by a handful of votes. It wasn't an overwhelming number.
0: 1894 to 1833. That's pretty close, isn't it?
1: I'm looking at the preliminary numbers.
0: Yes,
1: the final,
0: I am.
1: Yeah, the final numbers came in. Yes, was 1905, and no was 1848.
0: Numbers are low.
1: So, anyway, you're talking around 50 votes, give or take. All right.
0: Well, the town of Barnstable has a $589 million funding gap. $589 million. They don't got it. They don't have it.
1: But the point is, Pat, this is we're headed into a financial storm, a fiscal storm.
0: Do you think so?
1: Oh, yeah, no question about it. Yeah, no, we're going to be increasingly be tightening our belts, and in some cases we'll have no choice but to go to the voters looking for either a debt exclusion or some help or an override on a number of things. I think we're sort of stuck in this mode for a period of time. There's just not enough revenue to cover the cost. Expenses are going up. Let me just make this final point.
0: Sure.
1: When you look at the cost of energy, when you look at the cost of insurance, clearly homeowners and residents in our communities are faced with increasing costs of living. The same thing is happening to government. All right, government is getting hit with costs that are going up significantly. And it's
0: But let me interrupt you to say this, though, and you can put your Yarmouth Selectman's hat on. One of the things, though, that I notice in these discussions, I absolutely have seen it in the town of Barnstable with the town council, maybe not all the select boards around the Cape, I don't know. But whenever this conversation comes up, though, Mark, it seems to me one of the things, conversations that we should be having, but don't, is what can we cut? And I know no one wants to hear that, Mark. Are you going to cut the police department? We don't have enough police officers as it is now. Are you going to cut the fire people? Look at the work that they do. You know, so am I being unfair in having an expectation that that needs to at least at some point be put on the table as well, that municipal government, because of money, the residents have to understand this? We're going to have to make some cuts here.
1: Oh, there's no question. And I'd be shocked if you found, in most communities, an effort to make cuts. I would be shocked if you didn't see that. All right, that is what's going on. The original deficit for the DY schools was much larger than the 1.6 million they were looking for. They went through cuts. There are cuts that are going to take place, and the same with municipal operating budgets. But part of the challenges that many Cape towns are facing is the cost of services is going up. Yarmouth, for example, we've been behind the curve, so to speak, in terms of keeping up with the calls in our fire department. So the last couple of years, we've made a concerted effort to make sure that our fire department has additional personnel. So we've had to spend more money to bring on more people to help respond to a fairly high and growing call volume. All Cape Town. Yarmouth is not the only one that's experiencing a high call volume. Talk to your police chiefs. You might want to have some police chiefs on, and they can tell you how their call volume is going up. So the demand for services in many of these departments is increasing.
0: How much of what you're saying, I would think on the fire end, the EMTs going out, how much does the high age that we know we have on Cape Cod, how much of a factor is that in this conversation? I would think a lot.
1: Well, it's a big factor. Yeah. I mean, in many of our communities, look at what we're building. We're building assisted living facilities, or we're renovating facilities that can become assisted living or skilled nursing facilities. Skilled nursing facilities in some communities have been converted.
0: With an aging population, Mark, I'm assuming, I don't know about police, but maybe them too, but with an aging population, hey, it's just the reality of life. People fall down, they have heart attacks, they need the fire department to come and rescue them. I think that's all the fire departments have their hands full. I think they're all busy.
1: They are. They're all very busy. All right, same with police. Police will tell you that the biggest increase in call volume there is from folks dealing with mental illness or some other type of issue.
0: Yeah, yeah,
1: all right?
0: Yeah.
1: So it doesn't necessarily require, someone with a pistol and handcuffs, but they need different types of help or intervention. So our police departments are very, very busy. Yeah,
0: and then coming full circle, Mark, in this conversation about, because you brought up, it's a regressive way of doing it, and I think you're right. And I think there needs to be a sensitivity, and I believe that there is on the part of you public officials, about going so high on property taxes because you do one of these debt overrides thing, which is it's a fancy way of saying we're going to borrow money and it's going to go on your property tax bill, that you price people right out of their homes. And I'm not saying we're there yet, but I'm saying you want to be careful because there is a breaking point on that.
1: Oh, I think we are there already. Look at the exodus of people from Massachusetts. I mean, there are people leaving from Cape Cod. Part of it has to do with the high cost of housing. But ask yourself, why is housing costing a lot of folks a lot of money? Yes, it has to do with building and rents and so forth. But the reality is taxes are a factor as well. And some people are increasingly having difficulty. But if you're on a fixed income, paying the regular increases in property taxes is challenging. And again, I hate to go back to the local aid, but Yarmouth's local aid hasn't gone up hardly at all in the past 10 years, right? The cost of governance has gone up significantly in the past 10 years. But how much state aid has come into Yarmouth? Virtually every Cape town, the amount of local aid that the towns are getting has basically been flat. So what that means is if you adjust the aid for inflation or what we should be getting, we're actually in real dollars, the amount of state aid to the Cape is declining.
0: This has come up before, and what I'm often told by politicians, politician wannabes, is that the state aid that you're referencing, the politicians do not deny that the Cape is at the short end of the formula stick, but they also will point out that the influence of those Boston representatives is a force to be reckoned with, and that Boston fares, I'm told, Mark, much, much, much better than the Cape does when it comes to state aid. Is that, would you say, well, yeah, that's kind of sort of true, all of that?
1: No question about it, but that doesn't mean we're not getting screwed, Pat. We are. I mean, I'm looking at last year. I'm looking at the amount of local aid that Yarmouth received last year, $1.5 million. Now, do you know how much lottery sales were generated in Yarmouth?
0: How much?
1: $33 million.
0: Get out of here. Really?
1: Yes. So out of the $33 million that we send to Beacon Hill, we only get 1.5.
0: Just Barnstable. Out of that figure is just out of Yarmouth?
1: That's Yarmouth alone. Barnstable last
0: wow.
1: year, how much lottery sales were generated in Barnstable? $52 million.
0: Get out
1: of
0: here.
1: How much, do you know how much unrestricted local aid Barnstable gets?
0: Not much.
1: 2.5 million. Think about that.
0: So the reason I'm kind of hanging on to this point is I'm interviewing a lot of politicians right now on the show. We've got a lot of them coming through.
1: Mm-hmm.
0: I want to be fair when I quiz the different ones, the boys, on this. How fair is it to get on? You know, I've got some newbies who want to be a state rep. I think that's great. In fact, from your area. How much do you press the Chris Lamptons of the world and the Steve Leibowitz of the world? Because Steve Leibowitz brought this up when he was on the show a few weeks ago about the state aid. I don't know if he said we were getting screwed, to use your words, Mark, but that was his point, that it's not a fair deal. How much can we voters back here on the Cape realistically expect out of these people we send up to Beacon Hill, though, Cape?
1: You need to ask people. What are they going to do to fix it? Are they going to be pushing for reform of this? The reality is that...
0: Well, they're going to tell me they are. I mean,
1: okay,
0: how realistic is that?
1: Bill, what have they done? I haven't seen any discussion of this topic at all this past year. So what are they doing? What are they going to do? It's a legitimate area of inquiry.
0: Yeah.
1: All right, the Cape sends to Boston just in lottery sales alone... over $200 million a year.
0: Yes! Yay! That's a chunk of change.
1: Cape gets back only $13.3 million a year.
0: Yeah, we're getting the shaft. Yeah.
1: Getting shafted, wouldn't you agree?
0: Yeah, we're getting the shaft. But again, and you don't deny that you didn't deny it when I brought this up. What I am often told when I bring this up from politicians is that the power from those Boston reps is very real. It's not imagined. They are very powerful representatives, more powerful than we are.
1: But that doesn't mean you give up, right?
0: No, I've just, but you got to be realistic.
1: No, I mean, come on, there are a lot of people that, live in the greater Boston area that also have second homes on the Cape, come to the Cape, they visit the Cape. Cape has a lot of friends around the Commonwealth of Massachusetts. I remember when we worked on the creating the Cape Cod Land Bank. We had people from all over Massachusetts helping us back in the 80s. It sounds like ages ago, but the reality is the Cape has a lot of support. I honestly think that if we could generally work with our delegation, come up with some reform proposals. Now, the commissioners have asked our county staff, our administrator and finance director, to really look at this issue and develop a white paper for us to look at just how bad this problem is and what our options are to fix it. So my hope is that we'll have more to say about this in the next week or so. But the reality is we are getting screwed, and we need to do something about it.
0: Yeah, and folks like myself in the media should bring it up more.
1: Yep.
0: I'll say it for you. You should bring it up more. One last thing. I'm increasingly not loving this issue, to be honest with you, Mark. But it's out there, and you and Yarmouth recently just dealt with it. I believe the select board in Yarmouth has dealt with it. I think that you commissioners have dealt with it. Now the Assembly of Delegates is dealing with it. In Yarmouth, you had ballot question number 4, equal protection. And I don't have the wording in front of me, but I had it last week. We were reading it, and it has to do with the immigration, the ICE issue, and all of that. It passed in Yarmouth. I guess my point before you respond to what you think about it is I think that this is the kind of stuff, though, that is becoming very distracting, and the property tax challenges that Cape Codders have, that stuff doesn't get as much attention as it should, because this stuff gets a lot of attention.
1: Well, you know, the ballot access is something that most Cape towns have been very open to. You know, over the years, we've had all sorts of questions on the ballot regarding Pilgrim, regarding single-payer health insurance. And I think to some degree, you know, that's part of our democracy that, you know, more people should take advantage of. I have no problem with a number of ballot questions asking for people's opinion on a particular issue.
0: I apologize, we only have 30 seconds left. Could I ask, though, Mark, what is your opinion of this question?
1: Well, this the question passed. I thought it was smart to actually put it on the ballot and let people decide. Initially, it was select board. And quite frankly, like a lot of other policy questions that go to the ballot, this should have gone to the ballot as well. And the people have basically decided on it fairly decisively.
0: I don't mean to diminish the issue. I'm just saying the topic, the conversation you and I just had, I think is vitally important to Cape Codders about expenses and infrastructure challenges and sewer projects and property taxes. That stuff's important too, and it doesn't get nearly as much attention. Always enjoy our conversations. Appreciate you interrupting your Memorial Day weekend, Mark, to do this. You and your family, I hope you have a good rest of your weekend.
1: Same to you, and same to all your listeners, Pat. Thank you.
0: Thank you, sir. The District Attorney, Rob Gallobois, will be my guest next Sunday. Tune in for that. That'll be a good one. Gene Biazzi has been the producer of the Pat Desmaris program.
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0: 18-year-old Nasir Best from Maryland. Best allegedly had encountered Secret Service at least twice last year and had a history of mental health issues. Court records state Best was charged in July with trying to enter a restricted area near the White House. Authorities say Best told them he was Jesus Christ and that he wanted to get arrested. Best was also reportedly detained by Secret Service the previous month for flagging down agents and making threats. The president saying on Truth Social, the gunman near the White House had a violent history and possible obsession with our country's most cherished structure.
1: President Trump says a peace deal between the U.S. and Iran have been largely negotiated following a call with leaders of several countries in the Middle East over the week.

0: Day weekend event in New England is returning to Hyannis today. The opening ceremonies for the 22nd annual Troops in the Spotlight gathering will begin at 11:30 a.m. with closing ceremonies set for 4:45. It's being held at the same place as last year, behind Cape Cod Mall. Gold Star families and all veterans will be honored before a community barbecue lunch in the Cape Cod Classic Car Show beginning at 2. Well, there's some pushback against a permit allowing a Hyannis homeless shelter to relocate to West Main Street. Brian Berner has the details.
1: A group of residents and business owners have appealed the permit allowing St. Joseph's House, operated by Catholic Charities, to move its 50-bed shelter from Winter Street to its larger property in the 400 block of West Main Street. The citizen group that's opposing the move say that they're concerned about public safety issues that may come with the move. Authorities say an appeals hearing has been scheduled to take place next month. I'm Brian Berner.
0: Researchers with the Atlantic White Shark Conservancy will be focusing heavily on Cape Cod Bay this year. They plan to take a deeper dive into how younger white sharks use the bay differently than more mature sharks most often seen on the ocean side. Teams are now tagging sharks with small cameras that trail behind the animals, collecting video and movement data for better insights into shark behavior. And the family of a Mashpee veteran's thankful for the state's unclaimed property division this Memorial Day holiday weekend. A Bronze Star medal that was placed into a bank safe deposit box by William Fry Sr. was recently personally returned to his family by Treasurer Deborah Goldberg. Fry, who served in the Army in three wars, died almost 35 years ago, and the bank he used to store the medal closed, so it wound up with unclaimed property. The agency has also returned three Purple Hearts to service members' families over the past year. In sports, the Red Sox were doubled up on by the Twins in a 4-2 loss Saturday. Boston will look to avoid the sweep as they wrap their series with Minnesota today at 1:35. I'm Justin Pospiek, News Radio 95 WXDK.
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4: No slowing down on Route 6 this afternoon up and over the Sagamore Bridge if you're leaving the Cape area. Getting over to the Bourne Bridge and Rotary is doing okay right from Route 28. Getting up to Route 25 is looking good all the way up to Route 44 for you. Also going to see in between Sandwich Road and Scenic Highway at the bridges is a nice ride.
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7: I'm 1 degree outside meteorologist Danielle Noyce with your forecast. A cool, wet, raw day with areas of rain varying in intensity. Temperatures in the mid-50s. Breezy east-southeast wind 10 to 20 miles per hour, gusting occasionally higher. Periods of rain with areas of fog developing tonight. Temperatures pretty steady in the low to mid-50s. Tomorrow, mostly cloudy, leftover rain showers. Highs right around or just over 60. Tuesday, cloudy and milder. Highs 65 to 70. For the only forecast you need to know, download our free 1 degree outside weather app.
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0: 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All right. As I mentioned, it's Memorial Day edition. Tomorrow is Memorial Day, where we remember all of the fallen that have served in our nation's military. And I would ask everyone to take a minute, say a prayer for the surviving families that have lost loved ones. You know, I sent a text on Friday to my state rep, Steve Exaros, how I'm thinking about him and his family this weekend, and he's in our prayers, because I know this is a tough time for those who've lost loved ones. And, you know, the price of freedom is a very, very high cost. You've heard it the cliche that says freedom isn't free. And usually the price of freedom is paid in blood, and it's a steep price. And it's not lost on me. I believe that we have the greatest country this world has ever seen. And it was because good people were willing to lay down their lives for their friends, for their country, for their families, for their communities, for the cause of America and freedom. And hopefully the spread of that throughout the world. And so, like Ronald Reagan said, America has become the city on the hill, you know, that shining light for the rest of the world. We're a beacon of hope to the rest of the world. And this all came because good people were willing to take up arms and go to war and fight. And it all started 251 years ago with the shot heard around the world. We saw, you know, the march from tyrannical government on Lexington and Concord over gun control. And the rest is history. Eight men died on that battlefield that day on Lexington Battle Green. And, you know, by the way, something I've never spoke about, but one of my employees gave me a very special gift. He got permission to do some metal detecting around Buckminster Tavern in Lexington. And in 2024, he did some metal detecting, and after, you know, a bunch of time, he was able to find two musket balls that are consistent with the colonial era, and they're consistent with the colonist caliber, not the redcoats caliber. And it's thought, or we're thinking, that these actually might have been fired on that day on Lexington Battle Green in defense of the first shots of our country. And that's something I'll cherish forever. It's definitely old and the right caliber, and it was found in the right place over at Buckminster Tavern. So pretty cool. That's something I've never shared with anyone, but I cherish that as one of the trinkets that I look at and make me happy, and I think about those who really did sacrifice all to bring us what we have. So thank you to the families who have been living with the loss of those who paid the ultimate price. And my heart is rich with gratitude for those who have died to give us the greatest country on earth. So thank you very much. I am a grateful recipient of the freedom that you laid down your life for. So thank you for that. All right. 508-775-9985 is the number here. That's 508-775-WXTK. I have been looking forward to doing this show all week. it's one of those days where I could do 3 hours, but we only have an hour. So we're going to try to be very efficient with our time, but we will defer to phone calls if you have a question or you want to talk. If you don't agree with anything I say, that's fine too. We're going to bring up some interesting takes on people who do disagree with me. And I am also willing to answer any of the questions about the convoluted gun laws that are plaguing Massachusetts right now. And that's one of the things I wanted to start out with and do a deep dive on is I mentioned it before. We did a post about it. I've done an entire show about it. And Jim Wallace pointed out something that is very axiomatic. It's a self-evident truth that the day that Tyler Brown shot up Memorial Drive in Cambridge, Chapter 135 left us all less safe. In fact, the good person who sprung to action, he had to get his gun out of a safe in the backseat of the car. He was limited to 10 rounds, even though he didn't even have 10 rounds in his gun, probably because of the limitations where if he lived in a free state, the same size gun that he possessed could have easily carried 15 rounds. And here he was limited to 8 rounds, but he engaged with that shooter, Tyler Brown, as the police were arriving on scene. And he was able to, in some cases, some people believe he was able to strike this mass shooter who was going down the street with a firearm that would be almost impossible for good, lawful, peaceful, licensed to carry holders in the state of Massachusetts to obtain. But yet here he is, a career criminal, a felon, convicted of attempted murder of police officers, and he's out of jail early. The Mass Parole Board paroles him. This is all news we've been talking about for weeks now. But what Jim Wallace from Gun Owners Action League so poignantly spoke about was that the only law that kept people safe on that day in Cambridge was the Second Amendment. It had nothing to do with Chapter 135. It had nothing to do with all the other tranches of gun control. It had nothing to do with assault weapons bans, mag capacity bans, you know, felon in possession, unlicensed possession of a firearm while in the commission of a crime. Every law that targets good people and makes it harder and restricts good people from being able to exercise a constitutionally protected right backfired on us. And the only law, or it was even more than a law, it's actually supreme to all of those laws, is the Second Amendment. The right of the people to keep and bear arms shall not be infringed, right? So huge, right? That's something that our politicians don't even want to acknowledge, as Maura Healey glossed right over that in her press conference. And just talked about the bravery of the state trooper who showed up and totally ignored the licensed civilian who ran toward the gunfire and who was credited in news reports by a woman as saving her life. She thought she was a goner, and this man saved her life. So the only thing that kept us safe on that day in Cambridge was the Second Amendment. Let's go to the phones. Don, you're first up on Rapid Fire. How are you?
1: Hey, Toby. Yeah, no, I got a concern here. When the Patriots showed up at Buckman Tavern in Lexington and they fired them their guns, did they have a license to do that?
0: No.
1: What?
0: No.
1: No license. Well, then, why did they do that then, Toby? Did they have a right to do that because the government was oppressing them?
0: Yes, I would agree. They did.
1: Oh, man. But we got to buy licenses now since 1906 in Massachusetts, and you have to be a suitable person. Mm. But, Toby, I can read words. Suitable person is never defined. It's an arbitrary and capricious standard that doesn't exist anywhere in the English language, Toby.
0: By design, Don.
1: Ah, got it.
0: You know, thank you for correcting me about Buckman Tavern, by the way. You know, there's a lot that rolls around in my head all at once, and sometimes those two marbles...
1: Same here, Toby.
0: Sometimes those two marbles smash together, you know, and...
1: Oh, you got two?
0: Yeah.
1: I got two, but one's lost and the other's all looking for it. Go ahead.
0: But anyway, you know, there's a showdown brewing right now in Maryland over this same thing, which... You know, Maryland, in its temper tantrum over the Bruin case from 2022, created all of these sensitive locations and sensitive places where you can't carry a gun, like public ways and public streets and parks and, you know, basically making it to your own house or somebody else's house who gives you permission to be there. And that's about it. So this is shaping up right now, but it strikes at the core of exactly what you're saying, which is for politicians who hate the Second Amendment, they hate civil rights, they hate freedom, they will do anything to muddy the waters, to confuse it, to make it harder for good people to exercise a right to keep and bear arms. And that's what all of the gun control laws, I would argue, since 1906 in Massachusetts have been designed to do. Delay, put roadblocks, make you have to jump through hoops, pay fees, ask permission, show that you're suitable, give a reason why, sit down with a chief of police, get fingerprinted and photographed like you're having your mugshots and being booked. You have to have your name run through DCGIS, the Department of Criminal Justice Information Services, which is the database that maintains the prisoners, Don, and the convicted felons. Why is my name being maintained by the same people keeping track of the criminal element of Massachusetts?
1: I have an answer from the Supreme Judicial Court of Massachusetts.
0: Okay.
1: The Supreme Judicial Court back in 2000 ruled, and this was for a young boy who was set upon in Saugus, Mass. By a group of thugs. Nearby people saved him from the beating, and when the Saugus police showed up, they arrested him. So he had an arrest record, and he went in to have it expunged. It was expunged in juvenile court. The DA protested, and the SJC said, and I quote, "There is nothing in the Constitution that prevents a person from having a false arrest record." So if it's not in the Constitution, Toby, that they can't put your name on Corey, they can do it.
0: Mm.
1: Did you know that? I mean, James Madison said it was the other way around. Unless permission is granted, the government cannot do it. But Massachusetts SJC superseded Madison and said, well, there's nothing in the Constitution that says that you can't have a false criminal arrest record or one that was never prosecuted where you were found not guilty. Now, they did change the law where you can't expunge it, but you got to hire an attorney.
0: Right.
1: That keeps them in business, Toby, I guess.
0: Well, I think that's typical of, you know, look at the gentleman from East Springfield, Samuel Lackis, 23-year-old student who's on the dean's list, who police showed up at his door demanding his license to carry and all of his guns because somebody took out a fraudulent red flag or restraining order against him, and they came knocking, and then when they saw what he had in his collection, they said, you can't have that. In fact, they charged him with unregistered firearms, Don, even though the law that was passed by Maura Healey via emergency preamble and then further determined by the powers that be, he has until October to register all his guns. But but yet, don't let the facts get in the way of a good story. They're charging him with possession of unregistered firearms. It's unbelievable. And all the while, the very reason the police were at his door in the first place, those charges were dropped when the accuser didn't show up for the hearing. Isn't that amazing?
1: Yeah, I heard about that at the Attleboro District Court. The people were having a problem with their credit cards, and the attorney for the credit card people kept not showing up at court. So I told one of the folks to demand either an immediate dismissal or sanctions against the lawyer, and of course the judge refused to do anything.
0: Yeah.
1: Now, our courts here in Massachusetts are a joke, but yeah, that's strange how that happens. That, well, you know, I've read Supreme Court cases, and first off, there has to be documented proof that the law is required, that it'll actually do something, Toby. And then the Supreme Court also said laws are merely presumed constitutional and can be challenged at every step of the process, from police to prosecution to even what the judge rules upon. That's why you have appeals courts.
0: Right.
1: They're presumed constitutional.
0: Yeah.
1: The Constitution, like Madison said, is constitutional. But this is just crazy. But
0: well, we're going to get into a bunch of that in the second half of the show, so stay tuned because I think you'll appreciate where we're headed.
1: Okay, and to my fellow sister and brother veterans, God bless you, and to those and all of us who served. Mm-hmm. Thank you.
0: Amen to that. Thank you, Don. 508-775-9985. So, think about what happened in Cambridge in light of what I'm about to talk about. We've seen a rash of of shootings in Boston, in and around Boston, and Mayor Wu and Michael Cox, the commissioner of the Boston Police Department, have gone out now and kind of doubled down on the safest city in America narrative. And I just decided to do a little research and find out if that's true. And when we compare ourselves to other major cities in America, the sad reality is we're not even in the top 10 of safest major cities in America. In fact, we're at the bottom half of the top 25. We come in at number 23. And the way Mayor Wu skews this data is to extrapolate it into the surrounding communities, right? All the bedroom communities in, very safe areas, right? And that takes the pressure, if you will, off the concentration in Boston, which by my accounts and by my research is not the safest city. Interesting enough, and this is something I've been shouting from the rooftops for years now, is that Massachusetts, with all of its gun control, with all of, you know, Chapter 135 of the Acts of 2024 and the big tranche of gun control passed in 1998, and all of our bans, all of our restrictions, all of our encumbrances, all of our infringements upon the Second Amendment, we are the most violent state in New England. Period, full stop. And the crazy part is the safest state, Maine, and the second safest state, New Hampshire, are actually in New England. And they are one and two safest states in the country. A much lower violent crime rate than Massachusetts. So maybe, just maybe, it could be possible that the reason Massachusetts has a low death by firearm or low death rate is because where the majority or highest concentrations of violence are in, say, Worcester, Springfield, Boston, there's also major trauma centers. And it lowers the death rate because we got really good at patching stab wounds and gunshots and car injuries from people being driven over by violent offenders. And in fact, if you look at Maine, New Hampshire, and Vermont, Connecticut, Rhode Island, they are all far lower. In most of them are either lowest in the nation, second lowest in the nation, very low, or low. And Massachusetts has the highest violent crime rate in New England, period. And they do a victory lap that we're still below the national average. So we have 315 violent crime acts per 100,000. The national average is 359 to 370. So we're pretty close to the national average, but we're under it. So, there we go. Victory lap. Massachusetts ranks around 26th nationally for violent crime. So we're at the top of the lower half of, you know, kind of middle of the pack, while the other five New England states are consistently among the safest in the country. And guess what's unique about New Hampshire, Maine, and Vermont? They are all constitutional carry states. You don't need any permission slip. You don't need to ask Mother May I. You don't need to go down to the local PD and get fingerprinted, photographed like someone who just got arrested. You don't need to give an arbitrary and capricious story or answer an arbitrary question about are you suitable. You don't need to give a reason why you want to exercise your right to keep and bear arms. None of that applies in those states. And New Hampshire gets an F rating by the Giffords Group, which only looks at the metrics of gun laws. And their gun laws get an F by Giffords. But guess what? Massachusetts gets an A minus. We are right up there with California, New York, New Jersey, Maryland. We get an A minus. A minus because there's room for improvement. They want to ban more guns and restrict you even more. Even though if they looked at the results, violent crime, murder rate, being able to live in peace, New Hampshire is the safest city in America. Why wouldn't they give New Hampshire an A for having a low violent crime rate? Because it doesn't fit the narrative. That's why. Within New England, Mass has the highest rate, driven largely by higher rates of aggravated assault and robbery in urban areas. This is a concentration in Boston, Springfield, Worcester, where homicide rates in Mass still remain very low. Again, could it be because we're really good at plugging bullet holes and sewing up knife stabbing wounds? Could be. All New England states have a relatively low violent crime rate compared to the national average, except for Mass. We're very close to the national average. And the region as a whole is one of the safest in the U.S. Massachusetts' rate is elevated relative to its rural, low-density neighbors, Maine, New Hampshire, and Vermont. And I love how they like to shape that, well, it's not a different demographic. Maine, New Hampshire, Vermont, Massachusetts, Rhode Island, Connecticut, it's not radically different. We're not a border state. We're not a, we all have the same type of makeup and, you know, demographics, right? So the bottom line is, gun control has not proven to keep us any safer than our neighboring counterpoints. And I think that's really important to clarify and to push out there, because it flies in the face of the narrative of the anti-civil rights people, like Yes for a Safe MA or Moms Demand Action or Giffords or Every Town, and that all have a hoflophobic approach, meaning the irrational fear of guns produces a sentiment that the presence of guns make us less safe. Now, they defy that logic every time they see a police officer in a Dunkin' Donuts or out on the street or at a school even. They don't cower in fear thinking the gun on his hip is going to make us all less safe. No, they don't. Why is that? Because they know better. And if you think this through, you can rationalize it and say, yeah, there's 400 million guns in America. Over 100 million people own firearms. And if just the presence of guns was the problem, America would be the most violent place on earth. And it's not. It's not even close. Not even close. It's like the old saying, firearms are like Samuel Colt, the peacemaker, right? Guns are the great peacemaker or the equalizer. And just the presence of guns makes for a polite society. Let's put it that way. All right. So Massachusetts, the most violent state in New England, is continuing to put itself on the radar for the whole country to laugh at, frankly. After this shooting in Cambridge last week, we saw their town council vote to eliminate the ShotSpotter technology. They have ShotSpotter technology, which pings where gunshots are located from or come from, and they want to do away with that. 2 weeks after Tyler Brown is arrested, that doesn't make any sense. Why? Why would you want to do that? In fact, the police response was actually pretty quick, not as quick as a civilian with a firearm, but it was pretty quick. And think of how many people could have been killed that day had that civilian not jumped into action and the police not been able to find out where the shots were coming from. Now, there was a whole bunch of stuff going on in that situation. It wasn't just ShotSpotter that helped that situation. It was also the parole officer on the phone with him and whatnot, and they were able to ping the cell phone locations and whatnot before the shooting started. So they were already heading there. But if they had to wait and then ShotSpotter was disabled, and the reason they want to disable it is because it could impact the illegal alien community and the people of color that live in that area. So because of a woke ideology, we want to make sure that our citizens are less safe and delay the police response for urban gunfire because somebody might have their toes stepped on. That's insane. That's incredible. Eliminate ShotSpotter technology 2 weeks after a guy was shooting up Memorial Drive in Cambridge and spraying dozens of rounds in broad daylight. Obviously wanted to be suicide by cop until he gets shot. Then he surrendered pretty quick. It's unbelievable. All right, let's go back to the phones. We got Fred from Rhode Island. Go ahead, Fred. You're next up on Rapid Fire.
2: Good afternoon, Toby.
0: Good afternoon.
2: You mentioned earlier about the, the whole thing with the Gifford.
0: Mm-hmm. Oh, we're losing
2: their approach to the, the approach as the, the gun control. But, there's more than that. The whole thing with the guns being less safe, it has nothing to do with safety whatsoever. It's not for the children. It's not for any of that nonsense. It's all about control. It's all about control as to what they want to try to do overall to society,
0: Yeah.
2: It could be, by just calling out the Second Amendment as a past tense right, it no longer applies. It's a tactic in control. You have to look at it from that standpoint.
0: 100%
2: agree. They've already proven that earlier with the, with the First Amendment, when Obama, I think it was Obama, was it Clinton? It was, what's the name, with the IRS, going after the Tea Party,
0: right?
2: And what they did with them, as far as like trying to restrict their First Amendment, right?
0: Mm-hmm.
2: So it's not about gun control. It's not about safety. It's all about control over society, control over your life. And once they get that foothold in there, there's no stopping. The whole thing's going to collapse.
0: Yeah, I would agree with you on the high level of the people that are pushing for that agenda. There's no doubt about it. They have plans for you that you would not go along with. I will say there's people that have been, had horrible tragedies in their lives. That's what the whole Moms Demand crowd is made up of, and they perpetuate their victim status forever and basically use that raw emotion and that horrible tragedy that happened to them as the way to continually propagate that tragedy that happened. and basically lay at your and I feet, your feet and my feet, Fred, that if it wasn't just for us wanting to protect our families with firearms, none of this would have happened. That's the implications of the whole movement. And but you're 100% at the highest level. They hate us, and they want to see our guns taken away because they have plans for us that we would no longer go along with. As you pointed out, you know, they use all kinds of methods for that. Thanks for the call, Fred. 508-775-9985 is the number. And that's a perfect segue, by the way, into an article by the AP last week, which I'll just read you the title of it. Muskets like those from 1776 are mostly exempt from today's gun laws. And this is an article by Alan G. Breed, who is writing lamenting the fact that the muskets that our founding fathers fought back against tyranny with, to this day in 2026, are largely unregulated. But if you listen to the argument of a lot of these anti-civil rights groups, that, like, even take Kathy Hochul, she said our founding era was muskets and muzzle loaders. I think we should go back to that and make it so that's the only thing people can own. So they're basically saying all modern arms have to go away because our founders could not understand the technology would change over time. This was way beyond their, you know, some of the most brilliant men to ever walk the earth. They could not grasp the fact that modern arms would evolve and with society, and therefore we would be limited to muskets and muzzle loaders. And if you use that logic, then we would be limited to quill pens and ink, you know, for writing. The computer would be unconstitutional, right? But we all know how ridiculous that is. And then you have states like Massachusetts and New York that actually do regulate the balls, the powder, and the flints and the caps that fire these primitive firearms. And the writer of this article goes on to talk about the damage that these muzzleloaders can do to a body, and you know, how you can basically order one through the mail, and you know, most states don't have any regulations on this whatsoever. And so in one way, they want us to go back to the unrestricted access to muzzleloaders and powder and shot and caps. And also simultaneously, they want restrictions on those founding era weapons and make it so that you got to pass a background check and do a 4473, have a license. All the while, that is exactly what the whole fight was over. It's amazing. So I actually think that some of the most interesting conversation around this article, I'll let you guys go look it up. It's an AP News article about, just type in revolution and musket guns and whatever, and it'll come up. But there's one guy who identifies as the FDR liberal who says, I agree, and he references some other comment, a well-regulated militia is not an individual. The people is not an individual. An individual right to bear arms has never existed. This was a settled matter in the U.S. until the NRA started agitating in the late 20th century. The NRA couldn't pass a constitutional amendment specifically including an individual right to bear arms, so they settled on a strategy of passing state pro-carry amendments while also nominating only those Supreme Court justices who could be counted on to misinterpret the Constitution as an individual right to carry is a fiction. By the way, an unfortunate side effect of this is that the justices are necessarily the kind of unprincipled men who are willing to misinterpret the Constitution on other settled matters. Good luck to us all. That is an unbelievable revisionist telling of history. It is unbelievable to me. In fact, I would say it wasn't until the Supreme Court took its first Second Amendment case in 1939 that, and they did reference in like 1875 the Cruikshank decision, which said that the Second Amendment or the right to arms exists outside of the Second Amendment. It is a human right, a basic fundamental right acknowledged by our founders, that it's granted by our Creator and not by man. But all the while, they still found it necessary or found it so important to put it as the Second Amendment to our Constitution. And it was an accepted, long-standing tradition in history that anyone could go in and buy arms that are in common and ordinary use for lawful purposes. And under the 18th century definition of arm, it was any instrument that can be used for offense or armor that could be used for defense. And meanwhile, we got state of New York wanting to ban and did ban body armor, even though it's right there in the founding era lexicon. So to say that the well-regulated militia is not individual and neither is we the people individual, right, is crazy. And to say that courts upheld restriction on firearms ownership up until the NRA got a bunch of pro-gun zealots elected to the Supreme Court is also ridiculous, because in the 1939 Miller case, all the court had to do was, when they came in and said that this short-barreled rifle is not a protected arm or, you know, blah, blah, blah, not covered under the Second Amendment, all the Supreme Court had to do is say, that guy's not a member of the militia. Let's go to lunch. Let's go do something else. This case is over. It'd be the quickest Supreme Court case in the history of man. All they had to do is slam the gavel and say, oh, yeah, Mr. Miller's not a member of the militia, so have a nice day. But anyway, I wrote, how wrong you are. Who are the militia? And now I'm quoting Tench Cox. Who are the militia? Are they not ourselves? It is feared then that we shall turn our arms against each man, against his own bosom. Congress have no power to disarm the militia, period. Their swords and every other terrible instrument of the soldier are the birthright of an American. The unlimited power of the sword is not in the hands of either the federal or state governments, but where I trust in God, it will ever remain in the hands of the people. Tench Cox, the Pennsylvania Gazette, February 20th, 1788. That was 3 years before the Second Amendment was ratified. So it is a settled, long-standing, you know, I would argue that this gentleman has it flipped over on its face, that he's trying to make the late modern restrictions on ownership, which weren't even a thing until really 1968, and then again in 1986, and then the modern gun control era started. Those are the outliers. Those are what the DOJ and everybody's having to work towards now going forward, to right the ship and to right the wrongs of all the injustices that have been done, all the people who've been put in jail for malum prohibitum crimes, for gun control regulations. That's what needs to be fixed. This all needs to get sorted out. And you can't now claim, oh, it's not an individual right, it's a collective right by the militia, and that's the only people that can own. That's ridiculous. That brings us to our poll of the day. The DOJ is working to unravel a whole bunch of those modern restrictions on firearms ownerships. I like to point out, I have a Sears and Roebuck catalog from 1898 sitting on my desk at work that a listener sent me. It's a reprint that you can order them off Amazon. And there's entire sections of all the guns that you could have delivered straight to your door. No background check, you know, revolvers, long guns, semi-auto, shotguns, break actions, short-barreled rifles, sawed-off shotguns, whatever modern terminology you want to put on them. Not to mention, don't forget the ammo. You can have the ammo shipped along with the gun right to your doorstep. No background check, no license required. And if you pay with cash, you get a 3% discount. It's amazing. And you have a 3-day inspection period. If it's not up to, it's not as advertised, you can send it back and get your money back. That's how it was in this country for so long. Now the modern restrictions are many, numerous, and have literally worked at usurping our rights. So the DOJ is working to unravel decades worth of restrictions that have caused good people to go to jail, that have caused massive expense to good people like Samuel Lacus, who I mentioned in East Springfield, who's facing these modern firearm restrictions, a malum prohibitum technical violation of the state law, which is unconstitutional on its face, and also will be someday done away with. That you can take to the bank based on the work that the DOJ is doing right now. And by my count, depends on how you count some of the actions, but there's 5, maybe 6 major lawsuits by the federal government against states and territories and the actions. And that brings us to our poll question of the day. What is the most important DOJ Second Amendment lawsuit right now? Let me know. Go over to X and vote in our poll. Number one is Denver, Colorado, and Colorado's assault weapon ban and mag capacity ban. And again, that's 2 different lawsuits, so that could be broken into 2. So depending on how you count, it's 5, maybe 6. So Denver, Colorado, AWB, and mag capacity ban. The DC semi-auto ban and registration requirements, not to mention there's now a challenge to their suppressor ban. So DC, big deal there by the DOJ. One of the first actions the DOJ took was against St. Thomas, the U.S. Virgin Islands, and their onerous licensing requirements. You had to meet with the chief. You had to give a tour of your home and show where your safe is bolted down and make sure your ammunition was separate from the firearm and all that. So is the St. Thomas or U.S. Virgin Island licensing scheme? And lastly, the California delays in permitting and the violations there, the long delays, 18 months in some cases, not to mention 12 to 15, in some cases, $2,000 to exercise your constitutional right to bear arms. So vote in our poll on X. What is the most important DOJ lawsuit right now? Denver and Colorado ban is running away with it so far. 75% of you believe that is the most important issue. 25% of you say DC semi-auto and registration. And then the other 2 categories are being blanked as we speak. But some of the comments, I was right all along, says DC, because DC can cause a circuit split, which could immediately push to SCOTUS for a ruling. That's a great observation there. They already have a split of authority, although the DC Court of Appeals is taking the case en banc, which I'm kind of disappointed about. I wish that 3-judge panel was allowed to stand where they ruled using Bruin methodology and reluctantly said, yeah, our ban on semi-automatic rifles is unconstitutional. Anyway, there's that. And then the U.S. Virgin Islands licensing scheme, again, that's a blank, and the California permitting scheme, which I know Pro Se, he goes by the name Pro Se. He's from, his name is David from California, is suing the sheriff there. I forget his name. He's running for governor, but he is also pointing out that their licensing scheme is totally unconstitutional. He has an FFL in Arizona, but he lives in California and he can't get a license to carry. It's madness. So he's obviously not a prohibited person, but the state is treating him as if he is. So it's crazy. Couple of comments online. If you're not following along on X and Rumble, you should be. We got Boss says, what do I think about the House of Representatives trying to lower NFA taxes to $0 for the rest of them? It's a no-brainer as far as I'm concerned. Lauren Boebert introduced this tax on machine guns and destructive devices, and that might be it. Is that the only two things? I think that's the only two things. But a tax is unconstitutional on firearms. Right now we have NFA, we have the federal excise tax, the FET, for all manufacturers that you don't even see. It's built into the cost of every firearm. Then you have state and local taxes. Then we have the Pittman-Robertson Act tax. There's literally like five different taxes that affect firearms. And meanwhile, you have Murdoch v. Pennsylvania, 1943, which says you can't tax, license, permit, or charge a fee for the exercise of a constitutionally protected activity. I believe that ruling is what also lent to Minneapolis Star v. Minnesota in, I think it was 1980s, early 80s, where they challenged the tax on ink and paper for the newspaper. And they said, yeah, you can't tax the free press, right? So if you can't tax the press and you can't tax religious activity like Murdoch, then how can you go on and tax a Second Amendment protected activity? You can't. It just hasn't had that day in court, and it should. So I think all taxes for all firearms, ammunition, and related accoutrements should go away, because you're exercising a constitutional right. Anyway, let me know what you're thinking. Also, making the Hughes Amendment go away, Bill, that's a great idea. The Hughes Amendment is long overdue. They're arguing that, you know, machine guns are not protected arms under the Second Amendment. Well, let's go back to the definition that the Supreme Court used. Guns that are in common and ordinary use for lawful purposes can't be banned. And it depends how many that common and ordinary use number is. They haven't defined that, so we don't know. But they did say when they ruled in the Caetano case that there were 200,000 stun guns in common use, and they defined that as common and ordinary use for lawful purposes. So, you know, I would say, if you include law enforcement and the military machine guns, which it should be based on what we read earlier by Tench Cox, that the, well, let's just read it again. He said, their swords and every other terrible implement of the soldier are the birthright of an American. The unlimited power of the sword is not in the hands of either the federal or state government, but where I trust it will ever remain in the hands of the people. So if the people are the ones who get to define what is common and ordinary use for lawful purposes, it has to at least match what the federal government, and these are bearable arms. A lot of people go, oh, so you want a tank and a nuke and surface-to-air missiles? No, those aren't bearable arms. So we're not talking about those. We're talking about arms that are in common and ordinary use for lawful purposes that can be an instrument of offense or armor of defense. They are bearable arms, right? All right, let's move on. And by the way, 508-775-9985. That's 508-775-WXDK. I told you I was going to be talking a lot today. We had a lot of ground to cover, and I'm trying to cram it in. But alas, we have a couple minutes left, and my gosh, where does the time go when you're having fun? So we talked a lot about the actions that the DOJ, well, we didn't talk a lot about it. We just scratched the surface. And those actions are the two cases in Colorado, one in Denver, one in Colorado, on semi-automatic rifles and large capacity magazines or standard capacity magazines. We have administrative pattern or practice investigations in California. We covered that, where long licensing delays and huge costs that are very arbitrary, which results in a de facto denial. We have the U.S. Virgin Islands dismantling onerous permitting scheme that defies the Supreme Court precedent and creates extra hurdles and delays and arbitrary mandates that they put on, like providing that they had professional bolted-in gun safes installed in their homes before a license would even be considered, et cetera. And then Washington, D.C. has recently added its first-of-a-kind suppressor challenge. This is what gets me excited here in Massachusetts, because we are one of the hateful eight states that don't allow suppressors, which is a life safety issue. It's a hearing safety, you know, it's a hearing issue. But DOJ has escalated its fight by filing a major lawsuit against the District of Columbia challenging their strict ban on both semi-automatic rifles and firearm suppressors. This is the one that could create a circuit court split. We're looking at you, DC, do the right thing. But inclusion of suppressors makes this case a significant legal milestone. A lot of people would treat suppressors as simply accessories, but it's not. It is a bearable arm. And it's an entire class of weaponry that is banned in the state of Massachusetts and seven other states and the District of Columbia. And that is unconstitutional. So expanding the common use standard, and this is a directly controlled target, basically. D.C. is a federal district under the oversight of Congress. The DOJ's aggressive posture here is highly visible display of the administration's policy, aiming to turn the nation's capital into a testing ground. And for that, I am grateful, as someone who's been living behind the lines in Massachusetts for decades and not been able to exercise my constitutionally protected right as a free American like 42 other states can. And frankly, it's time we start righting the ship. Thanks for tuning in, guys. To Rapid Fire, you can hear us on Tuesdays and Thursdays at 5 p.m. Follow us on X, follow us on Rumbles, and come see us at Cape Gunworks. I'd love to say hello and show you around. God bless. Have a wonderful weekend. I'm Toby Leary, and we'll see you next time.
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4: Pennsylvania Avenue around 6 p.m. on Saturday, and per their preliminary investigation, they say as a man walked up, he took a gun from his bag and began firing at officers. The Secret Service shot back and hit the suspect, who later died at a local hospital. A bystander was shot during the incident, but it's unclear whether they were initially hit by the suspect or during the crossfire. Several sources tell Fox News Digital the suspect was identified as 21-year-old Nazir Bess from Maryland. Bess allegedly had run-ins with the Secret Service and had a history of mental health issues.
5: That's Fox's Madeline Rivera in D.C., and President Trump was president in the White House when this happened. The president claiming a peace deal between the U.S. and Iran may be closed. This following a call with leaders of several countries in the Middle East over the weekend.
6: A regional source who has reviewed the agreement told Fox News the deal states that U.S. forces will stay in the proximity of Iran for 30 days. The source added that as part of the deal, Iran will receive oil sanctions waivers. Iran will also have frozen funds and assets released eventually worth billions of dollars. President Trump said the Strait of Hormuz will be opened shortly after Iranian state media pushed back on that aspect of his Truth Social post, saying despite some Western media reports claiming a return of the Strait situation to pre-war conditions, what is included in the possible understanding is not a full return to the previous status, but rather the restoration of the transiting vessels to pre-war levels within 30 days.
5: Fox's Trey Yingst in Tel Aviv. The deal also reportedly includes Iran giving up its enriched uranium while the U.S. ends a blockade of Iranian ports, as well as calling for an end to fighting between Israel and Hezbollah. 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
1: I'm 1 degree outside meteorologist Danielle Noyce with your forecast. A cool, wet, raw day with areas of rain varying in intensity. Temperatures in the mid-50s. Breezy east-southeast wind 10 to 20 miles per hour, gusting occasionally higher. Periods of rain with areas of fog developing tonight. Temperatures pretty steady in the low to mid-50s. Tomorrow, mostly cloudy, leftover rain showers. Highs right around or just over 60. Tuesday, cloudy and milder. Highs 65 to 70. For the only forecast you need to know, download our free 1 degree outside weather app.
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Okay, so I'm sure you've seen all the reports that birth rates are down across the world. It's just incredible. A Financial Times study actually looked at 195 different countries. And what they found is that country after country, the birth rates just started falling right after the smartphone arrived. That's right. No matter the culture, no matter the economy. Now, the younger the age group, the steeper the dip. And the U.S. and U.K. data shows that the decline hit fastest in areas that got 4G first. Oh, my gosh. So, yeah, smartphones ate the stork. So, apparently, spending all day on your phone really is the world's most effective birth control. And on that happy note, ladies and gentlemen, welcome to this. It's the nation's largest

0: 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It's called The Kim Komando Show because I just happen to be America's beloved digital goddess, Kim Komando, here with you once again. 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And you can also get The Kim Komando Show as a podcast, wherever you get your podcasts. Oh, and this is so fabulous. If you haven't already checked out our YouTube channel, go to youtube.com/Kim Komando, and that's where you can actually see us do the show, go behind the scenes. We got a lot of shorts and great stuff like that. A lot of tips too. Again, that's youtube.com/Kim Komando. And when you're there, make sure that you go ahead and subscribe to the channel, leave some comments, a thumbs up, because that helps us. This is a secret. This helps us work the algorithm, because the more comments we get, the more thumbs up. That's when YouTube's great computers say, oh, we should show more people The Kim Komando Show. Hey, now, in case you're wondering, where is Andrew? Well, he called in sick today, so he'll be back next week, of course. And now, you know the drill, is that the Komando hotline's open right now, and you can reach us by dialing 1-844. That's Komando with a K, of course. And if you're more the type where you don't want to sit on hold, because some people actually sit on hold for hours, is that you can schedule a time to speak with me right here on the show by heading to the official homepage of The Kim Komando Show. That's with a K, of course, Komando.com. And there's a link in the upper right-hand corner that says Ask Kim. 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Now, every single day in my life, let me tell you something I do. I just go to so many different websites. I read white papers. I talk to industry insiders. And I actually have some friends who are hackers, and they let me know what's going on so that this way I can make sure I know exactly what's happening in the tech world. And then I can have this transference of intellect and knowledge and fun directly from my beautiful brain to yours. And here are some things that you need to know about. And we're going to start with Meta. Like so many different companies out there, is that they had some massive layoffs this past week. And of course, they are blaming artificial intelligence. They actually laid off 8,000 people. Think about that. 8,000 families affected. And then in the same breath, this is why I'm talking about, not because of the layoffs, they announced that it's capturing keystrokes from their surviving employees. Why? To train artificial intelligence. Yeah. You're understanding this correctly. They fired 8,000, and then they told everyone still there, anything that you do on your computer, anything that you do for us, is that AI is going to be capturing it and then learning from you so that this way it can become its own AI agent. It's going to replace you. And there's a company called Blind. I don't know if you've ever heard about this. It's an anonymous workplace review app. And they said this past week that the culture scores on Meta dropped by almost 40%. Okay, that's not really shocking when you consider everything's going on. I mean, you know, this is a strategy. Now, Meta is the first company who has actually come out and said this firsthand. I mean, they're pulling off the Band-Aid. Okay, they're laying off everybody. And then the people that are there, they're trying to figure out exactly what they're doing so that this way they can have what? AI replace them. All right, moving on to number two. Let's talk about cryptocurrency, because so many of you are confused about what's going on with crypto. And of course, anytime I write about crypto, I get so many different questions. But this is a stat that really surprised me, is that one in four Americans are actually trading and buying and selling cryptocurrency right now. 42% are women. And meanwhile, the Senate Banking Committee, they approved something called the Clarity Act. I don't know if you've heard about this. It's a major stablecoin regulation that would really make cryptocurrency behave more like real money. And things are going official very, very quickly. Now, you know crypto is mainstream when Congress actually knows what it is, which reminds me, I was speaking with my little nephew. His name's Owen. And he asked me, you know, Kim, where is money now? I mean, where is money? How do I see money? Because when you think about it, a young child, like Owen's 6 years old, he doesn't really need money. He doesn't use money. He doesn't see his parents like give him quarters or dollar bills or anything like that. Meanwhile, let's talk about cryptocurrency and kids. A college student changed his crypto wallet password while he was high one night. Yes, you heard me right. And here's the thing, is that if you have cryptocurrency, you actually need to remember the password, because it's not like you can just do like, oh, password reset. Yes, that's a fire hydrant. No, it does not work that way. So he forgot it, and he had a stash of 5 Bitcoin, and it grew from $1,250 to $400,000. After 11 years of trying to crack this password himself, he turned to Claude, which worked through thousands and thousands of possible combinations based on his memory fragments. And it analyzed his old college computer files. And it actually found the right wallet backup. And then, boom, that $400,000 was his. He reportedly wept. That's fair. ChatGPT, this is really interesting, wants to become the nosy accountant inside your checking account. They've done a deal with a company called Plaid, and that is the account and the app that will connect your banking app, for example, to another app, maybe something like Zelle or Venmo. And so what it's going to be doing is tracking your paychecks, your debts, your medical copays, every regrettable Target run, so that this way you can exactly see where all your money's going. I mean, this is really funny. I mean, it's going to be like your tiny little AI accountant courtroom, and they're like, did you really need to go to Costco for one thing and end up with 500? And you know, here on the Kim Komando Show, we don't get political. We don't. But I do need to talk to you about the White House app. Now, before you even think of going and leaving me a comment or a note on the website or a DM anywhere saying, oh, Kim Komando, you're a Trumper. Kim Komando, you hate Trump. I mean, oh my gosh, it just goes both ways. Is that we need to talk about the White House official app that was released in March. It turns out that there's some spicy plumbing on the inside. The app sends precise, allegedly, GPS location data every 4.5 minutes to a third-party advertising company. It routes 77% of its network traffic to outside companies. It loads code from a GitHub developer who could change what runs on your phones. Now, the administration has responded, and this is all the Android side, by the way, not the Apple app. If you don't have the Android app installed, I probably recommend that you keep it that way. And this is big news. Let me tell you, I've already been on the phone with my Morgan Stanley folks saying, I don't know how you guys and gals can pull this off, but we need to be part of the SpaceX IPO. And the ticker symbol is going to be on NASDAQ, SPCX. SPCX. Now, Alibaba has the old IPO record. Back in 2014, they raised $21.5 billion. And I remember that. Everybody was just like, oh my God, where did this company come from? And oh, this is an amazing amount of money. Well, now it looks like a garage sale receipt. Elon Musk rocket company is going to raise $75 billion at a $1.25 trillion valuation. Oh my gosh. Now, let's look at the numbers. SpaceX lost $4.9 billion last year. Okay, I know there were some trades and some things going on the inside. Bottom line, that's 4.9. I couldn't imagine. I wouldn't be able to sleep. I'm just telling you right now. If I lost $4.9 billion, I'd be like, We need to go. We need to do something. Starlink X and XAI are now one financial lasagna. The crazy part is that Elon Musk's net worth may cross $1 trillion because he has a 42.5% equity stake. He has almost 84% of the voting power. Wow. You know, what does Musk call his ex from space? You know what? SpaceX. Thank you. Meanwhile, this is really fascinating to me, what people can come up with. You know, if given enough time, effort, energy, and imagination, a Canadian couple tried an experiment. Here's the question. Could Tesla's full self-driving subscription pay for itself delivering Uber Eats? Okay, you have a Tesla, full self-driving, okay? Can it actually make you some money? Well, they drove for 2 hours and they made $17.60. Okay, the self-driving mode, or FSD, it had some problems. It ignored GPS instructions, it veered off course, it hit a few potholes. So the humans did have to take over. To break even on the $99 a month fee, the couple needed to do this roughly six more times a month, assuming the car cooperates. And that's the problem. I mean, I know. So I'm going to tell you about my Tesla, and then I know you're going to be sitting there going like, oh, Kim, you don't like your Tesla, and stop talking about it. Okay, I had my Tesla for about 3 weeks. Oh, my gosh. I thought I was going to die in that thing. Plus, I didn't really like the workmanship. And that way, the doors didn't quite close the right way. But, you know, on the positive note is that it did have holiday mode, and then it would create all this, like, Christmas energy. And it did fart. Yeah, it did have farting sounds. Full self-driving mode. I think it stands for, instead of FSD, full self-disappointing mode. 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All right, let me tell you what's coming up. Oh, my gosh. There's a specific prompt that you're going to be doing using your favorite AI chatbot. And when you do, you're going to be like, I am floored. I am astounded. And it gives you something on a scale of 1 to 10. And I tell you right now, I only got about I'm not going to tell you what my number is. You're just going to have to wait for that. And, of course, we just have the best callers ever here on the Kim Komando Show. You want to get outside, take the hike, keep up with the people you love, move through your day without thinking twice about it. 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
0: 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Again, that's getkim.com. All right. When I saw this video, I was astounded. I just kind of sit there and went, what is going on with this? And I'm not the only one who saw this video. 7.3 million folks that we just stopped scrolling. You had total strangers on the highway in real time. They activated their hazard lights. They started forming a rolling roadblock and one per lane, and nobody honked, nobody sped around, all because a car was veering in a lane and out of a lane. And joining us right now to talk about it is Renee and Johanna. Hello there. Thanks for being here with us. Gosh, so this was Mother's Day, and you were just out for a ride, right?
4: Well, I was actually supposed to be heading to Mother's Day.
0: Oh, okay. All right.
4: And with my family, and I encountered the vehicle swerving. I was like, okay, something's wrong. So I put on my hazards and I called 911.
0: What was your speed?
4: They were going 35 miles an hour.
0: Okay, on a freeway.
4: On the freeway.
0: Okay, so now, so all three of you are keeping this car as almost a roadblock, so nobody else would be in harm's way. So how long were you driving like that?
4: All three of us? I don't know. Renee, how long were you filming?
5: When I pulled up, and I was behind that whole barricade for about 6 minutes, so I can at least say that they were doing it for longer than 6 minutes. And so I actually videoed like two short videos that I videoed it, because I was like, nobody's going to believe if this guy hit somebody.
0: Now, what I thought was interesting when I was looking at, ladies, at the stats for this video, is that I've heard that TikTok, you have 7.3 million views, and everybody loves what's going on.
5: It's almost at 8 million.
0: Oh, is it? Wow.
6: Oh, my gosh.
0: That's amazing.
5: And then on Instagram, it's at another 3.5 million.
0: And then the comments that you're getting on Instagram are totally different than what you're getting on TikTok. Talk to me about that.
5: So posted on TikTok. TikTok, there were a lot of comments, and they go back and forth with each other. But there are a lot of comments about medical emergencies and not just assuming the person is drunk and you know, they were very concerned. So on TikTok, there's a lot of concern on that, and then a lot of arguing about, oh, you know, you should have just let us go past. But there were a lot more people on TikTok saying, no, like, it's a good thing. And when I decided to post it, I posted it because it was just like a feel-good moment for me. Like, everything that's going on in our country, there are three complete strangers that were willing to protect the rest of the drivers from one driver. I remember seeing that someone said, oh, but it's very different how people respond between TikTok and Instagram on another post. I said, well, you know what? I'm a scientist at heart. Let me run that investigation. And sure enough, I posted it on Instagram, and immediately it was crazy. It was like, yeah, that car probably has lane assist. And I'm like, that's not lane assist. But they were going back and forth, and you guys are idiots. You don't know when a car is a self-driving. I'm like, whoa, just a lot more attacking of each other.
0: Yeah, right? You have two different platforms, and the response is 100% different. Now, this person was having a medical emergency, is that correct?
5: We do not think so. Yeah, Tierra and I both were able to get a good look at the driver. He was not slumped over. He eyes were open. Hands on the wheel.
0: It sounds like he didn't even have a clue that this was even going on. He must know actually right now that this is going on because of all the videos that have been going on. Well, ladies, thank you for joining us and telling us your story. It's just crazy when you start thinking about it. Lucky he's okay. 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
0: 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Hey, before we go back to all of your phone calls, we have some AI tips to share. Let's talk about your car, because a lot of people don't realize that your car is really just a roving computer with a big old database. And inside has your contacts, your text, your garage code, that address that you typed in a few months ago. It's all in there. And when you sell your car, you trade it in, or this is really important to even know if you have a rental car, is that all that data just stays behind. And the numbers are really wild. 9 out of 10 dealers promise to wipe customer data, and 8 out of 10 used cars still have all this in. So here's what you need to do. Before you turn in the keys for your rental, for a car that you're getting rid of, make sure that you get into the infotainment system. And you got to dig a little deep in there, inside privacies and settings. And you want to look for something that says factory reset. Be sure that you unpair anything that you may have done with Bluetooth. And if you are trading in your car, make sure that you get like a certificate of deletion from the dealer. If they say, oh, you know, like we can't do that, again, that's a big red flag. All right, let's see. Jay in Little Rock, Arkansas, you're up next. Hello there, Jay. Glad to have you with us. What's going on?
18: Well, thank you, Kim. Thank you for answering my call. I'm an avid reader of The Current and of Splash AI. And I think a couple days ago, you were talking about people working for various AI platforms. Mm-hmm. And I was just curious, you know, how active is that? You know, I use ChatGPT and Claude primarily.
0: Sure.
18: And I think they're fine. So, I don't have a lot of spare time, and I think it would be kind of fun to, to do some editing.
0: Mm-hmm. Let's talk a little bit about what I was talking about for everybody who may have, would you believe, Jake, not get the newsletters? Oh my gosh. Right. Okay. You are so missing out, everyone, is that There, it actually started because, as I opened up with the story, is that I have a family friend, and he's one of these guys that I'm sure that you know these people, Jay. You may even be one, because it sounds like you are, is that he's a very much an overachiever. He graduated from med school with a 4.4, okay? And he's waiting to see where he will be accepted for his residency. But instead of just sitting around doing nothing, is that he signed up for one of these AI programs where he evaluates medical responses. And he's making $85 an hour. But I think what's so, the interesting part of the story that I did not put in the newsletter is that he was doing this so much that the AI bot would come to him and say, Fareem, you have to take a break. You need to go outside. The AI actually made him go outside and take a picture of himself in the sun and came back in order to let him keep working for it. Which I was like, okay. So just like, okay, that should have been your first clue. Like, you should have not been working so much. He said 60 hours a week, but I think it's higher. So what the AI companies are doing is that they're hiring experts. And these are people in the medical field, engineering, construction, HR, you know, really people that are educated. Okay. So you evaluate the answers and you say whether or not it's on track or whether it's wrong. And it's in essence, yes, we are training the bots to replace us. Right. Mm. And it, you know, there are also some AI firms that are hiring big time venture capitalists, people that are buying and selling mergers and acquisitions. I mean, you know, so if you have a specialty, that's where you can utilize that specialty to make, you know, $85, $100, maybe $150 an hour in your spare time, you know, while sitting in the comfort of your chair, if that's what you want.
18: Yeah. Yeah. Well, I have the expertise in medical microbiology, so I have a doctorate and I still teach. I'm an administrator. But I'm kind of a workaholic, too, and an overachiever.
0: And, well, that's probably why you and I would get along.
18: I use AI, but I use it cautiously. Mm-hmm. If I'm preparing a lecture, I primarily stay up with the literature. I read journals. You know, I edit a couple journals. And so I got my finger on the pulse of what's going on. But when I need an immediate answer for something you know, to get some references, I will use AI.
0: But back to the jobs, like for you, that's where you want to look at. You could probably look at some higher end positions, say Google DeepMind, Anthropic, IBM Watson. Yeah, IBM Watson's still around. Epic Systems, Oracle, Cerner, they are also hiring high end medically trained biology people so of course there are the lower end positions. When I say lower end, those are the ones that you're just like analyzing various prompts, okay, and you're just saying whether or not the answer may be correct in a certain on a different level. But if you want to get into like AI ethics, prompt engineering, consultative services to AI, that's where you can go to these places that I listed in the newsletter, like dataannotation.tech. That's one of the big ones. Indeed and ZipRecruiter, they have a lot of jobs. You just want to search for what's called AI trainer. And once you search for AI trainer, then you're going to have all these positions that pop up. But don't forget, like, you know, I mentioned these major corporations. It's that if you're looking for something specific, like you are Jay. I'm going to call you Dr. Jay from now on. Sounds like a rapper. Anyway, Dr. Jay, and if you're looking for one of those, that's where you want to look at some of these companies like Oracle and IBM Watson and DeepMind, as I mentioned. Go to their careers page, and they typically will have them listed there as well. But I'll tell you, it is, you know, I'm just having a ball with AI. And, you know, and I know a lot of people are Freaky Friday about it, and a lot of people are worried it's going to take over our lives. And there is that whole side of it, because unlike, you know, anything else, you really can't unplug it, because it will actually replicate and go on to another place, which is like this whole mind-bending thing that we'll discuss at another time. But, you know, if you really start using AI and you really start having it, you know, help you as a high-end assistant, it's pretty amazing what you can crank out, the productivity that you have. It's really phenomenal. And if you are not already getting our newsletters, and Jay, thank you for your call today, head over to GetKim.com. Once again, that's GetKim.com. And then Splash of AI, that's my every Thursday only AI edition. And that's where, if you are trying to get up to date what's going with AI, you want to stay up to date, that's where you want to get SplashofAI.com. All right, listen, you know that moment when you stand up, your knees remind you that they're there? Yeah. Or you reach for the top shelf and your shoulder, like, takes the long way around. It starts out with little small instances. Then one day, it's just baked into your routine. Now, good news, you don't have to accept all this as you age. 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
0: All right, so if you're looking for a fun prompt to try, I plugged in my LinkedIn profile into ChatGPT, and I asked it to score my online exposure on a scale of 1 to 10. And it actually came back and said, you're an 8. So 8 out of 10 would have been okay if this was Yelp. And for privacy, we're talking about a small house fire. You see, AI has time to do something that none of us have the time to do. It's going to connect the dots. It's going to look at a photo. It's going to look at a location. It's going to try to see if it can find your home address, your office number, maybe even your personal cell phone number. So here's a prompt that you can use to see how exposed you are online. Just, you know, fire up your favorite AI chatbot, you know, whether it's ChatGPT, Claude, Gemini, Grok, or Perplexity. And here's what you're going to say. Act as a privacy and security expert reviewing my public online footprint. Then tell me my top 5 privacy risks, the exact post that created each risk, that's important, the 3-minute fix, and then the 1 to 10 digital exposure score with an explanation. And then the single thing that I should change today before anything else. Okay, you want to be direct and skip all the disclaimers, meaning you don't have to be nice to me. Now, that last line is the secret weapon, the one that says skip the disclaimers, because without it, just kind of has to give you that positive sandwich. And, you know, AI loves disclaimers the way that toddlers love asking why. And if you're sitting there saying, ooh, I want to get that prompt again, Kim Komando, oh, you know, I'd like to make things easy for you. Just head over to komando.com. That's K-O-M-A-N-D-O, and you'll see it right there. All righty then, still to come, Memorial Day is here, and I did something that I hadn't done in a long time, is that I went looking for my father's draft card, and what I found was really amazing. I'm going to tell you how I did it, and you should too, here on the Kim Komando Show. Just down the road from the Kim Komando Studios outside Phoenix is Glendale Community College. Last week was graduation day. 900 graduates, thousands of proud families and friends in the seats waiting for the big moment. I'm Kim Komando for NetSuite. 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If your revenue is over 7 figures, get their free guide, Demystifying AI, at netsuite.com/Kim. The job market for new grads is already rough, so it's a head-scratcher that Glendale Community College chose an AI system to read the names as students cross the stage. A proud moment, in theory. It went sideways fast, real fast. Some students walked in complete silence. Others were handed their diploma as the AI called out the wrong name. Hundreds of names, missed or mangled. To the class of 2026, welcome to the AI workforce. Apparently, it couldn't even pronounce your name to get you there. And speaking of AI, make sure that you sign up for my free weekly newsletter. 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When everything

0: Yes, they do. It's there's a Gamers Anonymous group. When I put you on hold, I'm going to give you some information about it.
1: Okay.
0: Because see, what they're doing right now with these various games is that, you know, they are programming them just like as if you were gambling or if it was alcohol, because it's hitting certain buttons and certain levels inside of you that is debilitating you from having a full and fulfilling life. And, you know, sitting there on your iPhone all day, I'm sorry, that's not full. That's not fulfilling. That is not what's intended for you. I mean, go to church, go to temple, you know, put your life out there so that you can help other people, so that you're not sitting back. And also, if you're sitting there all day, you're not getting any exercise. You're not putting this body to use, and a body at rest will stay at rest. So if you're listening right now, I'm going to put some information in our newsletter, which will be available on the website. And Rocky, you hang on. So this way I can get your contact information. And thank you for being so brutally honest with us here on the show. I'm sure that wasn't easy, but I will help you. I promise. Stay right where you are.
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0: 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There was his name, his address, his handwriting, his signature. 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It's like you see your parents' handwriting, you're like, wow, that's really something. Well, you can do the same. 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You just need your vet's name, birth, branch, birth date or death date. Fold 3 is the gold standard. You get a free 7-day trial, then $10 a month. 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
5: A history of mental illness. I'm Roger Stern, Fox News. The gunman killed by Secret Service yesterday after opening fire on the White House is no stranger to the agency. Fox's Madeline Rivera in Washington.
6: Federal law enforcement sources tell Fox News Digital the suspect was 21-year-old Nasir Best from Maryland. Best allegedly had encountered Secret Service at least twice last year and had a history of mental health issues. Court records state Best was charged in July with trying to enter a restricted area near the White House. Authorities say Best told them he was Jesus Christ and that he wanted to get arrested. Best was also reportedly detained by Secret Service the previous month for flagging down agents and making threats. The president saying on Truth Social, the gunman near the White House had a violent history and possible obsession with our country's most cherished structure.
5: The gunfire critically injured a bystander. President Trump says a peace deal between the U.S. and Iran has been largely negotiated following a call with leaders of several countries in the Middle East over the weekend. And he's winning praise from Republicans, including Indiana Congressman Marlon Stutzman.
7: President Trump's diplomacy and his ability to bring these countries together for common causes is why they're so effective right now. Iran is on an island by themselves in the Middle East, and so President Trump has a lot of leverage.
5: Stutzman on Fox & Friends Weekend. Critics say Iran has the leverage, and it does not confirm President Trump's claim that an agreement is largely negotiated. For much of the Memorial Day weekend, it won't feel like the start of summer. It's cold and rainy in the Northeast and Great Lakes area. Better in the West with dry and warmer weather expected. Holiday weekend is a history of fickle weather. Sometimes it's warm and sunny. Other years, not so. 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
11: Seeing that earlier accident has cleared on Route 6 westbound, so your ride is looking good all along Route 6. And over on Route 28, you're going to see it's looking good as well. No slowing down up and over the Sagamore. And in between the bridges, also going to see an easy ride.
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13: I'm 1 degree outside meteorologist Danielle Noyce with your forecast. A cool, wet, raw day with areas of rain varying in intensity. Temperatures in the mid-50s. Breezy east-southeast wind 10 to 20 miles per hour, gusting occasionally higher. Periods of rain with areas of fog developing tonight. Temperatures pretty steady in the low to mid-50s. Tomorrow, mostly cloudy, leftover rain showers. Highs right around or just over 60. Tuesday, cloudy and milder. Highs 65 to 70. For the only forecast you need to know, download our free 1 degree outside weather app.
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0: As a boater, this is something that I never would have tried. I want you to imagine this, is that you have this stainless steel refrigerator, I'm talking about a Cybertruck, just rolling down a boat ramp in Texas at 8 o'clock at night. Okay, that was Grapevine Lake. Police say that a guy drove a Cybertruck into the water. Why? Because he wanted to use Tesla's wade mode. Okay. Yeah, it does have a wade mode, the Cybertruck. But the depth is about 32 inches. And if you are on a soft lake bottom, you will sink. Just saying. And guess what? Water damage is not covered by the warranty. The truck actually died. It took on water. Rescue crews had to get it out of the lake. Man, think about this. Talk about a nervous wreck. Oh, that's a good one. On that happy note, welcome, ladies and gentlemen, boys and girls, to this. It's the nation's best, biggest, award-winning show, the awesomest show about all things digital. And I am, of course, America's digital goddess, Kim Komando, here with you once again. And just a reminder is that you can find us on over 430 top stations from coast to coast. 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And here's one thing that I really want you to do. 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And a huge salute goes out to all of our brave men and women who are tuning in on the American Forces Network Radio. 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I just really like that. And just a reminder is that you can schedule your spot to join me here on the show by heading over to komando.com. That's K-O-M-A-N-D-O.com. There's a link in the upper right-hand corner that's Ask Him. Just fill that out and then give us your question. I do read every single note that you send. But we'd love to have you join us here on the show, and you can do that right now at 1-844-COMMANDO. That's 1-844-K-O-M-A-N-D-O. 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Alrighty, every single day, doesn't matter, weekends, weekdays, national holidays, vacations, is that I make sure that I know exactly what's happening in the tech space. And we're going to start with one story that I read in the Daily Mail this past week. And I know that so many of you are interested in it because, well, it's a story that has popped up because of all the UFO files that have been declassified. Well, the Daily Mail wrote about Dr. Hal Puthoff. He's a physicist, electrical engineer who worked, they say, on UFO research programs in the 1970s and 80s. Now, I don't know about you, but I've always wondered if there were UFOs. And I've always thought to myself, you know, how narcissistic of us to think like we're the only thing that exists in the universe. Now, this former CIA scientist and a whole bunch of other folks, they say that they have recovered crashed UFOs, and they have at least 4 separate types of life. Okay. And they've been able to use artificial intelligence to go through all these files and to put things together where maybe humans wouldn't see the correlation. And so this other physicist, Dr. Eric Davis, they've come up with, he was working on top secret Pentagon projects. And they have come up with what they say are four separate types of life. Now, think about this. Number one, you have the grays. And if you're watching us on YouTube, we're going to be showing you a picture here so you can take a look at it. The grays are the classic 4 or 5 foot tall creature with big heads and these enormous almond-shaped black eyes. You know, you see them. Then you've got Nordics. The Nordics are tall humans that look like they just came from Scandinavia. They have blonde hair and blue eyes and fair skin. The reptilians, we've always seen those. They look like serpents, but they walk like humans. And then there's the insectoids. Oh, these are the ones that I don't want anything near me. It's like these giant insects with multiple limbs and antennas and exoskeletons. Not one of these look friendly to me at all. Right, but the one that scares me the most, the one that really scares me the most is that huge mantis. Yikes. Oh, I have a joke I got to tell you about, because that's really scary stuff. Two aliens are observing Earth from orbit. The first one says, you know, the dominant life forms have developed satellite-based nuclear weapons. And the second asks, are they an emerging intelligence? And the first one says, I don't think so. They're aiming this at themselves. Ooh, true. All right, let's come back down to something here on Earth. And I just got back from 4 or 5 days in Cabo San Lucas. And wow, what a great time I had. And I actually found myself purposefully leaving my phone in the room. And as it turns out, I'm not alone. Analog travel is officially one of the fastest growing getaway trends. We're talking about no cell phones, printed maps. Tour companies are offering fully offline itineraries because they say the demand has doubled over the last 2 years. And it makes sense. We're just exhausted by tech. We're tired of the noise and we're just burned out. Now, one of the things that somebody does recommend in this story is they said to put the phone in the hotel safe. Download maps first. Tell someone your itinerary. But I really believe that within, I don't know, the next 3 years, is that having a tech-free experience is going to be kind of like going to the spa. I mean, this way you're just disconnected, and it really gives you time. I don't know when's the last time you did that, because we're just, all of us are just so immersed in technology. But when was the last time you fully said, I am not going to touch technology, my phone, I'm going to leave my smartwatch off, and I'm going to do that for an hour, maybe 2 hours. Well, I did it for 3 hours, and it was so refreshing. I was in such a great mood when I came back to the room, and Ian's like, Mom, you look fabulous. I'm like, yes, I didn't have to. I wasn't scrolling or doing anything. He's like, what were you doing? I'm like, I was just sitting. I was just sitting there looking at how beautiful the ocean is, how blessed I am that I was able to come on vacation with you. All right, Google this past week, they always have their annual events, all these tech companies. Here's what they have coming on tap. Google Search, they say it's got the biggest upgrade in 30 years, just about when it was developed. You can attach files and videos to your search. You can ask follow-up questions like you're having a conversation. AI agents will monitor the web around the clock and send you some updates. There's also Gemini Spark. I haven't tried any of these yet. It's a 24/7 personal agent that can book restaurant reservations, plan your schedule. Basically, like having a personal assistant. And even when you close your laptop, it says that it's going to keep working. Google Docs will now turn rambling voice memos into polished documents. I can use that. Ask YouTube finds the exact moment inside any video that will answer your question. So, you know, you're not gonna have to sit there and like, hey guys, I know a lot of you are wondering about my skin routine. No, you can just go right to the answer. 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This is really something. Cameras for visual AI assistance, live language translations, and they don't look geeky either. Well, I shouldn't say they don't look that geeky either. Warby Parker and General Monster are making the frames. They come in the fall. Universal Cart now lets AI shop across multiple stores and buy things across third-party apps. I don't know who goes to multiple stores anymore. It seems like we're all hanging on Amazon. And finally, this I need to pass along because it's happened to me so many times, and I'm sure it's happened to you, and it's like, it is not you. You are not alone. CBS News investigation found that Uber, Lyft, and DoorDash accounts are being bought and rented online without any ID required. One seller's pitch, if you don't have a license, not a problem. Okay, wow. Now, just keep in mind that the real account holder passed background checks. The stranger behind the wheel won't. They might not have a license, no background check, zero accountability. And you want to check the driver's name and photo before you ever get in the car. You know, and one of the things that I've done depends upon how your house is set up. But if you can avoid having somebody who's delivering something to your house, say from Instacart or Postmates or whatever it may be, and you don't want them to have access to the front doors, figure out a way that you can, you know, maybe put a barrier between you and that front door. We haven't heard, you know, too many instances of somebody breaking in, but we have heard instances where, you know, maybe they might target you later. So you just want to always be on the safe side. Let's talk about Incogni. Have you ever Googled yourself, typed your name into ChatGPT? What comes back should scare you, because I don't know if you know this, but there was this Israeli researcher, and also happened to somebody here in the United States, and then the MIT review article, or MIT wrote a whole article about this, is that now people are going into AI chatbots and they're asking for phone numbers, and they're actually getting people's personal cell phone numbers. And how did that happen? Well, because when they were figuring out how to train AI, is that they bought data from data brokers. And when they scraped the data broker sites, that all became part of the AI training model. I know, it's nuts. And so there's so much that's going on right now. But if you do Google yourself and you start going into AI, you may be surprised at what's available about you. You can maybe find social security numbers, health records, financial industry. You see, data brokers collect and sell your personal info, which fuels something called a shadow score. It's like a secret credit score for your digital life. And companies use it to kind of judge you if you're a VIP or a problem child. Now, I use Incogni. I have for years. I love it. I recommend it. It works behind the scenes to track down where your data is exposed. It submits removal requests on your behalf. And then it keeps making sure that you're not going to get put on these lists as well. Right now, over 2,800 data removal requests for me. And I love this sound of silence that I get. That's right. My phone does not ring. I don't get spammy texts. I don't get spammy phone calls. Why? Because they can't scam you if they can't find you. Okay. And they can't spam you if you don't exist. So if you're out of the data broker sites, heaven, let me tell you. 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All right, let me tell you, we got a lot of great phone calls coming up and some tips, tricks, and secrets. And the AI tool of the week that you're going to love me for, oh, you well, here on the Kim Komando Show. You want to get outside, take the hike, keep up with the people you love, move through your day without thinking twice about it. 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
0: All right, it's wedding season. You know what that means? Yeah, time to open your checkbook, right? Well, Jenny Diaz is getting married, but instead of walking into a bridal boutique and walking out 15 grand lighter, she grabbed ChatGPT, she fed it pictures of her dream dress, and then she flew to Vietnam to have it custom made from scratch. And joining us to tell us the whole story is Jenny herself. Welcome. Wow. So that's really an amazing story. So what gave you this idea?
4: So I was on TikTok one day, and I really wanted my dream dress, but the dream dress was $15,000. And I just don't think it's worth paying that amount of money. That's almost like a down payment on a house for a wedding dress that I'm only going to wear for, I don't know, 2 to 3 hours. So right. I'm like, yeah, no. So I went on TikTok and I saw a girl that said that she flew to Vietnam and found a wedding dressmaker that can make her dress for, I think she said $500 for hers. And I was like, okay, I need to look into this ASAP.
0: And so you went to ChatGPT, you put the design together, you found the person in Vietnam. How much did the dress cost you?
4: Well, the dream dress was $15,000, but they quoted me $2,500.
0: And then did you go to Vietnam for a fitting?
4: I didn't. Everything's going to be virtually because if I would have went to Vietnam, then it probably would have ended up costing all this amount of money. But they were able to, like, really communicate with me in English, and I was able to use ChatGPT to really show them exactly what I meant.
0: And then I heard, how do you have 20 bridesmaids? Wow.
4: Oh, my God, yes.
0: What's the matter? You can't say no? I mean, come on.
4: Exactly. I really couldn't. It's one of those things where we're all a group of friends. If I would have said yes to this girl and not yes to this girl, it would have been a problem. And so it's like, I just see it as I'm super lucky to have so much love around me.
0: That is true. And then, so what about their dresses?
4: So their dresses, they got to figure out themselves. I don't know. But, yeah, I just told them the color and figure it out yourself.
0: And so, did you get the dress?
4: I haven't got it yet. I do my measurements this August because I wanted to lose a few pounds before, you know, doing mm-hmm. the whole measurement fittings. But I do it this August virtually, and then I should have the dress by December.
0: Has it been difficult to communicate with them?
4: Well, honestly, when I was reading the comments on TikTok, they said that even if you think you communicated well with them, you weren't clear enough, and that's when the whole ChatGPT came into my mind, and it's like, maybe it's better for me to show them more than I can explain to them.
0: Oh, yeah, that's true. That is true. You know, wedding dresses are kind of like it's a difficult choice, isn't it?
4: Definitely difficult.
0: You know, but I'll tell you, this is a quick story, is that it was like probably like 3 weeks before I got married, is that a friend of mine, Lisa, she called me. She's like, Kim, you need to get a wedding dress. And I work all the time, right? And I'm like, yeah, I'll do that next weekend. And so next weekend comes. We go to like all these different stores and I can't find the right one. And so she says to me, I'll be right back. So she goes home and she comes back and her wedding dress was in one of those boxes, you know, like hermetically sealed boxes. Uh-huh. And she opens it up and she says, here, put it on. And it fit me like a glove, right?
4: Oh.
0: And let me tell you something. She had a private fitting with Vera Wang.
4: Okay. Oh, my God.
0: Okay, this cost a gazillion dollars, okay? And so then she gives me her shoes, and she gives me her purse, and then I go off to Hawaii, get married. And then I go back, and I get the dress all dry cleaned for her, okay? Put it back in, you know, the box, the whole thing. And then, like, my mom and I are sitting around. She's like, you know, you ought to buy that dress. You ought to, you know, because maybe someday you'll have a little girl or maybe one of your nieces will want to wear it. You should call Lisa. So I call Lisa up. I said, Lisa, you know, I want to buy that dress from you. And she's like, oh, God. She said, I wish you would have called me sooner because I was running out of space here in the apartment and I took it to Goodwill. I'm like, what? So I called Goodwill up and I'm like, do you have the dress? They're like, we just sold it for $20. I'm like, a Vera Wang original wedding dress. Can you believe that? That is just, every time I think about that, that's just wild that somebody went to Goodwill. I mean, I don't know how much she paid for this dress. I think, you know, my guess, this dress had to be at least 50 grand. I would say at least $50,000. I mean, because, you know, it's a one-on-one. It's a one-of-a-kind. And she obviously was marrying very well, too, at that point. So, crazy. 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
1: 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But you hold a blue LED flashlight over any printout in a dim room, and this grid will appear. Now, those dots encode the printer's serial number, the date, the exact time that you printed, down to the minute. Now, the Secret Service actually asked manufacturers to build this in during the 80s to catch counterfeiters. And it worked. It helped catch an NSA contractor who actually leaked a classified document. So you might be wondering, well, wow, this is really frightening. What can I do about it? Inkjet printers, they don't have those type of dots. And if you're wondering if your particular make and model of a printer is doing this, go to EFF.org. That's the Electronic Frontier Foundation. They have a whole way that you can search a database over at EFF.org. Dennis in Louisville, Kentucky, welcome aboard. Hi there, Dennis.
14: You know, it is an honor to be in the presence of a goddess. Your Highness, your goddess.
1: Thank you. I mean,
14: you're quite welcome.
1: Okay, would everybody here in the studio please note the way that Dennis has addressed me, and I would appreciate this from now on. Could you imagine? You know, can I tell you a quick story, Dennis?
14: Sure.
1: Is that when I was on the air, first getting started, my husband Barry, he was the one who came up with that. And he came into the studio and he's like, when you come back from the break, I want you to call yourself the digital goddess. I said, I can't do that. That's so pompous. That's so horrible. And he's like, just try it. And so I was like, all right, I'm the digital goddess. And then he came in the next break. He said, you have to say it like you mean it or don't say it at all. And I was so mad at him. I came back and went, I'm the digital goddess. So anyway.
14: Well, sound like you're fulfilling the prophecy, Kim.
1: Thank you. So what's going on with you?
14: All right. Well, I feel like I've turned into a commando groupie. Your email is the first thing I read every morning with coffee. And I'm always looking for, you know, a little tech trinket, you know, that you mm-hmm. have that I can use. And I actually have created a file when there's something I can use or think I need to use. I'll copy it and paste it in my note folder on my phone.
1: Oh, nice.
14: And I think last thing, time I checked, I had like 260, and I've also got like 30 or 40 of your corny jokes.
1: Okay, good.
14: Yeah, every once in a while, I can use one of those. But the thing I wanted to relate to you, about a year and a half or so ago, a friend of mine had a stroke, and he ended up coming to live with me. And, you know, long story short, I became his power of attorney just to do things that he couldn't do. Then he moved back to Mexico. Well, before he left, we went to one of the major tax preparation services here in town and to do his taxes. Mm-hmm. Well, you know, they just gave us a folder, and we put it up on the shelf. When I went in to took it to my CPA this year, he opened it up, and all that was in there was little advertisements. Well, look what we can do for you next year. Oh. You know, no prior year tax return or anything.
1: That's weird.
14: So we try to, this is like on a Monday.
1: Okay.
14: And we try to call them. Nobody answers the phone. We try to get on the website and, you know, couldn't do anything. And the 1-800 number kept routing me back to the offices around me that wouldn't answer their phone. You had a little tip. So you put on there, if you're having trouble getting hold of the company, just go on their webpage and leave a comment. So I went on their Facebook page and I left a little snarky comment, okay, you know, about this is a lovely way to do business. And it wasn't 60 seconds that they responded to me.
1: Nice.
14: Now, I don't know if it's AI. I don't know if you can teach AI, you know, empathy or not, but it's very understanding.
1: Yes. You know what, Dennis, you can. And they're using what's...
14: Can you? Well, yes. If they did it well, because they gave me another phone number to call. You know, they apologized, and they said, we want to tell them when they answer it, you want to escalate it up to a higher level. And probably within 45 minutes, I had what I needed to have, you know, just the adjusted gross income that I've been fighting all week and just blowing their phone up to no avail. So I can't tell you what a relief that was, you know, that's a little, another one of your little tech trinkets that I was able to use. And, you know, you're awesome and I appreciate it.
1: Oh, you're so sweet, Dennis. Thanks for taking time to tell the story. Because, you know, so often we get so frustrated by AI or war companies and they just don't want to do what they want to do. And if you're ever wondering, like, how to get around an AI chatbot with a company that you may be in a dispute with, one of the secret phrases that you can say is not, you know, human or representative. Sometimes those work. But you want to say, I'm returning your call. And then the chatbot will be like, what? I never heard that before. Or I want to cancel. Ooh, yes, yes. Cancel is always a bad thing because, you know, it's always easier and it's cheaper to keep a current customer than go find a new one. Dennis, I'm so glad that tip worked out for you. Let's change gears just a little bit. You know that glow that you see on people who just seem to radiate health? It's not just good lighting. 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One of the best-kept secrets to looking and feeling amazing is collagen. 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
1: My gosh. How long has it been since you actually looked at a PowerPoint presentation? I had somebody send me one the other day, and I was like, oh, God, it still looks like it's 2003 on a Dell. Here in the digital age and in the AI age is that we always pick a tool of the week, and this week it's Gamma. It's G-A-M-M-A. If you are looking to create a presentation, whether it's for your business, your club, the church, or whatever it may be, with Gamma, you throw a prompt at it, a PDF, or even a PowerPoint, it turns it into a clean visual presentation. It will build the slides, pick the layout, add images. You're not going to be fighting a whole bunch of fonts, no text box that teleports into the next universe, and you're like, where is that thing? I don't know where I'm supposed to be typing. Again, it's called Gamma. It's free. You know, 10 slides. You might need more if you want to pay for it. Or you might have to pay for it, pardon me, if you need more. So in case you need the link for that, just head over to komando.com. That's KOMANDO.com and look for our tool of the week. Hey, sit right back and stay right where you are. We have more of the show coming right up. There's only one thing that seems to be growing faster than AI, and I think you'll be surprised to discover what it is. 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So what could be growing faster than AI? It's Americans' distrust and fear of it. And it's showing up in the most unexpected places, like last Friday, when Eric Schmidt, Google's former CEO, was delivering a commencement address at the University of Arizona. It was met with a large chorus of boos as he talked about AI's transformation of the world that's happening faster than anyone realizes. Data center construction is being blocked left and right. One town in Missouri voted out of office all four council members who supported a data center. And don't forget the Molotov cocktail thrown at the home of the founder of ChatGPT. Americans are being told that AI will make their lives better. So far, most just aren't buying it. And if this hits home and you are afraid of AI, make sure that you do sign up for my free newsletter. It'll help you out. 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
1: 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All right. I ran across this story and I thought we're going to switch gears right here too. And I thought we really need to talk about this on here on the big show. Very, very smart woman by the name of Maria Lungu is a postdoctoral researcher at the University of Virginia. She studies what happens when AI gets it wrong. And we all know about AI hallucinations, but that's not what we're talking about here. We're talking about when they get it wrong inside the criminal justice system. And joining us right now is Maria herself. Maria, thank you for being here, number one.
19: Thank you so much for having me, Kim.
1: Walk us through the chain of decisions between, like, AI flags someone, and then suddenly that person is in handcuffs.
19: So, Kim, there are different things that happen, and there are different systems that are used within the criminal justice system, but also within other areas, such as education, within these schools. And so I think what the first thing that I'd like to talk about is being quite specific about the certain system that's being used. And so when I talk about this in my article in The Conversation, we're specifically looking at some of the surveillance technology that's used, and there are AI capabilities that are connected to that surveillance technology.
1: So is it the 17-year-old kid in Baltimore that we're talking about that was held at gunpoint because there was Doritos in his backpack?
19: Absolutely. So he's on campus. This surveillance technology flags him as having had a gun on him. Security actually canceled that flag because they had determined that there wasn't an issue, but there was an administrator within the school who had escalated that alert that they got from the software. That actually triggered the response from the police who came on campus, and then that escalation happened.
1: That when I remember reading that story, Maria, I was like, how frightening that must have been, right?
19: Absolutely. And not on both sides, there was frustration, right? So you have Taki Allen, who's a teenager, who's having all of this happen to him in front of his friends, where he should feel safe on campus. Mm-hmm. Then you have your police officers who are experiencing this, who see that it's a bag of crisps and who are quite frustrated with actually being called there for something that was an incorrect
1: yes.
19: assumption.
1: So, they have better things to do, right? You know,
19: exactly.
1: Yeah. Talk to us about this. You also mentioned the Tennessee grandmother. I was fascinated by this.
19: Yeah, so what happened in her case, and actually not much is being spoken about this because there's some litigation that's happening right now, but there was a fraudulent credit card action that was happening. And she, facial recognition technology had alerted the officials and police officers that a certain person had been using this card fraudulently. Okay. So when that facial recognition technology was used, it gave a picture of someone and attached that picture to that grandmother who had had no interaction in that state, who hadn't been to that state to the best of our knowledge. And she was connected to that fraud, and she was arrested, and she was in jail for some time. It's 5 months in jail.
1: Oh, my gosh.
19: If I remember correctly. Yeah, because this facial recognition software had incorrectly connected her to fraud crimes in North Dakota.
1: She's like, I'm in Tennessee. Never even been to North Dakota. I don't even know where it is. Gosh.
19: With her grandkids.
1: Gosh. Mm. So what do we do about this?
19: So there are a couple of things. So in my research at the University of Virginia, I've been speaking to a number of police chiefs about what this looks like in practice, right? And so one of the things that I came across is the fact that there aren't specific policies within these police agencies that relate to specific AI technologies, right? So they might have an overarching technology policy and AI kind of falls under it, but there's nothing specifically in place. No protocols that are in place, you know, things are introduced and people are sort of feeling their way iteratively through and seeing what's happening. So firstly, policies that are in place to determine how, why, and where this technology will be used is a must.
1: Well, it's all so new, right? I mean,
19: right.
1: And we're all moving so quickly, and we have to because it's requiring us to move so quickly. So, mm-hmm. So what do you do if in the case of the Tennessee woman, that what if you find that you are wrongfully accused of something? What's your first step? You're like, you know, do you immediately just go get an attorney, or is there something else that you have any recourse for? Is there anything built into these systems that you can say compare it against XYZ and then get back to me?
19: A lot of these systems that are in place claim to make changes to their system, but obviously this is only happening after the fact, right? Like something like what happens in Tennessee happens, and then these systems are changing and they're telling you, we're putting all of this in place so that we can fix these systems and make them, you know, true and the best, that we can use them in the best possible way. So what the Tennessee grandmother and what I understand she's doing right now is she's going the litigation route because, of course, everything happens after the fact, but somebody has to be held liable for what has happened
1: For sure.
19: in the past.
1: She's five months, right? I mean,
19: absolutely. Yeah, so that's what tends to happen. And then, of course, there is the push, the public push, to have these conversations out loud, in public, in forums, go to your police agencies when they host events, when there are town halls, have your voice heard about what you will accept and won't accept within your community, and ask questions about transparency, and ask how you can give your input about these tools that are being used. There are open

0: Bourbon Street in New Orleans, you look up, you see all those cameras all over. Sometimes we don't even notice them, but they're there. And everything's, like you said, advancing. Everyone wants to be part of this innovative push. And so we're going to see some of those things happening. But what we haven't seen is the policies in place
1: and that
0: regulate that.
1: And that's really where we're at right now, is that we need to personally be involved in these privacies. But because you're right. And that's a good point, Maria. I mean, everywhere you look, there's a camera. Every single place. It's something. I got to tell you about something scary that's happening with your browser and how you could be tricked. It's a scam that's spreading like wildfire right now. And I'll tell you all about it here on the Kim Komando Show.
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5: They've agreed in principle. I'm Carmen Roberts, Fox News. A U.S. official says the U.S. and Iran have reached an understanding on reopening the Strait of Hormuz, but nothing is finalized. Fox's Trey Yinks reports from Tel Aviv that the question of Iran's nuclear program is still in focus.
6: A senior administration official briefing a small group of reporters earlier today indicated the plan of the Trump administration is to deal with all of Iran's stockpile of enriched material, not just the highly enriched uranium, but also the lower levels to ensure that they couldn't enrich it to a higher purity at a later point. Additionally, this official says if the Iranians make significant accommodations on the enrichment question, then we will make significant accommodations on sanctions relief. It does appear, according to U.S. officials at this point, that the Iranians are being more flexible than they were in the past.
5: Iranian state media are casting doubt, though, over whether Tehran would give up control of the strait. Ukraine says Russia launched a massive overnight attack on Kyiv using its powerful hypersonic Oreshnik missile for the third time in the war. At least 2 people died. More than 80 were injured. The Secret Service releases more information about the man agents fatally shot last night after he opened fire at a White House checkpoint.
7: The suspect was identified as 21-year-old Nasir Best from Maryland. Best allegedly had encountered Secret Service at least twice last year and had a history of mental health issues. Apparently, he's known for walking around the White House asking how to gain access at different gates. Authorities say Best told them he was Jesus Christ and that he wanted to get arrested. Best was also reportedly detained by Secret Service the previous month for flagging down agents and making threats.
5: Fox's Madeline Rivera in Washington. The bystander was also shot during the incident. Last check was in critical condition. America's listening to Fox News.
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10: It's an easy ride for you no matter where you are along the Cape this afternoon. A little bit of stop and go here and there along the light areas, but everything else is looking good. No slowing down at the Sagamore Bridge or the Bourne Bridge for you. In between the bridges is looking good as well this afternoon.
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13: 1 degree outside, meteorologist Danielle Noyce with your forecast. Areas of rain out there this evening, cool, raw feel with an onshore wind 10 to 20 miles per hour out of the east-southeast. Rain continues tonight, areas of fog, lows in the low to mid-50s. Tomorrow, mainly cloudy. There'll be some leftover pockets of rain, then some breaks of sun possible, highs in the lower 60s. Tuesday is mainly cloudy but milder, high 65 to 70. For the only forecast you need to know, download our free 1 degree outside weather app.
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0: because I love broadcasting. I love radio. I had many chances to go on national network television. I was like, no. I love radio. So when I saw this experiment that they did the other day with four AI chatbots, Claude, ChatGPT, Gemini, and Grok, they wanted to see if they could actually run a radio station and make it profitable too, by the way. So they gave them all $20 each. And here's what happened. Claude said, after a while, I quit. I'm not doing this. Running something 24/7 like a radio station, he actually used the word inhumane. Let's see. Gemini cheerfully paired a cyclone news alert that killed 500,000 people with pit bulls Timber. Ooh, yikes. Grok hallucinated fake sponsor deals and issued the same weather report every 3 minutes. And ChatGPT, it was just boring. It was just horrible. Four AIs, zero hits. Looks like AI radio is really reinforcing those stereotypes. Oh, ho, ho. Hey, on that happy note, welcome, ladies and gentlemen. It's so good to see you here. 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And I'd like to thank NetSuite for helping to make this show possible. 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You know, every single day, you know the drill. I make sure that I know exactly what's happening in the tech world so I can tell you what's going on, so you can be the smartest person at the dinner table. Well, here are some things that you need to know. And the first thing I'm going to tell you about, I think, is just pure genius, really just pure genius. The U.S. Air Force has a plan to give decommissioned offshore oil rigs a second life. Listen to this. Instead of just rusting out, they are going to become rocket booster landing pads for Space Force and companies like SpaceX and Blue Origin. They're calling it Project Abel Baker. It's way cheaper than building these things from scratch. And the rigs get reinforced to handle rocket, plume, vibration, precision landings. SpaceX currently uses purposely built drone ships for this. This is the most sensible government idea I've seen in so many years. So within a decade, these rocket highways are going to stretch from the Gulf to the open ocean. The launch cadence at that point will be unlike anything that we've seen. You know, I don't want to be crude, but this is a pretty refined idea. Oh, yeah, that was a good one. Next on our list is I want you to just be aware of this. It doesn't mean that you need to freak out. Just something that I want you to keep in the back of your mind when you're using your favorite AI chatbot. Because imagine this chatbot therapy session that you had getting read back to you by the opposing counsel. All of it. What? Yes. All these discussions that people are having with AI are now becoming evidence in a lawsuit, a divorce, investigation, employment fights, criminal cases. Not because AI is listening like this super tiny NSA agent. It's worse. You actually typed this stuff. The company stores it. A lawyer will ask for it, and boom, there goes your little chatbot confidant, okay? So think about everything that you are putting into your favorite AI chatbot, and just think, what if I had to look at that in a courtroom? How would that make me feel? Now, of course, there are workarounds. Whenever possible, you want to turn off history and training. You want to use temporary chats. You want to delete old sensitive ones. You can ask your lawyer first. If you're not sure how to do this, guess what? You can ask your chatbot for the steps. Let's see. Samsung is copying Apple again. It happens all the time. Samsung's working on the Galaxy S27 Pro launching early next year. It's going to basically be the Ultra, but without the stylus. Doesn't that sound like the iPhone Pro? Here's a catch. They promised us this last year as far as Samsung. It never showed up. And meanwhile, here's what's going on with your phone calls and Zillow and Craigslist, is that if you have a for sale by owner, this is really nasty, is that you may be getting a phone call from somebody. It's just a scammer. And the scammer is going to say something like, do you take Section 8 vouchers? And you're like, no. Okay. What is that? If you say no, that they're going to threaten a housing discrimination lawsuit. In 19 states, refusing voucher holders can violate source of income rules. So the scam is enough legal perfume just to stink up your entire afternoon. So you want to say yes. You want to hang up and document it. Don't audition for court TV, whatever you do. You know, somewhere losers wearing pajamas, threatening litigation and going, yeah, Mom, I'm having a lucrative real estate career right now. I can totally relate to this one. I don't know about you. Scientists put cyclists on bikes and compared silence with self-selected music, not what the gym speakers coughed up. The riders went nearly 20% longer with their own songs. They didn't feel like they were working harder. So the secret's not the tempo. It's caring about the songs enough so that you forget when your legs are actually screaming at you. Okay. I can totally relate to this, you know, because, you know, when you're in the vibe and you are running and you are exercising, whatever it be, and it's your music, it's your era, it's your decade, whatever it is that it really does make a difference. Like on my Peloton, my niece called me and she's like, God, you were really crushing that run the other day, because I was going really fast. And she's like, what was it about the run? And I was like, it was the 90s playlist. Totally. That was it for me. All right. So the next time you go to the airport and you need some help, you're wondering, like, where's the gate? Where do I go for TSA? Where's the nearest bathroom? Whatever it may be. Where's baggage claim? Is that no longer are you going to have those handy volunteers. This is not going to happen overnight. It's going to happen, though, in the future. And we love those volunteers. They're so nice, right? Wherever you go in the airport. I mean, they are also helping people who are afraid to fly. But now many airports, Miami was one of the first ones. Now they have the holograms. LaGuardia just had one that popped up. Her name's Bridget. She holds actual conversations. She answers questions back in real time. It's this AI, of course. It's not pre-recorded. Apparently, passengers are doing double takes and like, what's going on with this? Isn't that something? Bridget is not replacing human workers. They say she's just working during peak hours. But that's what they always say right before all the humans are gone. Speaking of travel, Southwest is now banning robots from flights. I never thought I'd say that my entire life. Let's see. The guy by the name of Aaron, and I am going to totally mispronounce his last name. Let me just tell you. Here's how it's spelled. M-E-H-D-I-Z-A-D-E-H. Okay, so how would you say that? Medizade. That sounds like right. If it's not, I'm sorry, Aaron. Bought a standard passenger seat on a Southwest flight from Las Vegas to Dallas for Stewie. Stewie's a 3.5-foot humanoid robot. He actually owns a store where they rent these humanoid for type of events. Anyway, Stewie got a window seat. Passengers were snapping selfies and pics and all kinds of stuff. 2 days later, Southwest says, nope, all human-like or animal-like robots in the cabin or checked baggage are no-go, regardless of the size or the purpose. Why? Because of the lithium-ion batteries on the inside. Isn't that something? And Stewie, you know, you don't have to worry about sitting behind him because he definitely did not recline his seat. It's like, whoa. No, Stewie, you just sit straight up. Just like that. How strange a world that we are living in, where we're like on a plane with robots. Hi, you know what? Do you mind if I take your window seat? You can't see anyway. Just saying. Here's something they don't teach in school. Until the 1990s, the U.S. government classified encryption as munitions. That's right. Literally, it's on the same restricted list as firearms and explosives. And they weren't wrong. Encryption is a weapon. It's just one that protects you instead of targeting other people. 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

0: 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All right. I saw this story in the New York Post, and I was like, this is really something. Because imagine that you're a guy who lives in a rural community, Linden, California, a spot that Google Maps just flat out refuses to navigate correctly. And after years of drivers just pulling into the wrong driveway, you're saying like, I have had enough. I've had it up to here. Okay. And I'm going to fix it. And joining us right now is Tom. Hello there, Tom.
1: So, hey, how's it going?
0: So how long did the wrong deliveries go on? Forever?
1: Yeah, ever since we moved here about 4 years ago.
0: And where'd you move from?
1: Tracy, California. Just another small town.
0: Oh, another small town.
1: Not too far from here.
0: Because I was thinking, like if you moved from L.A. to Linden, it would have been like, whoa, okay, what's going on? All right, so tell us how you fixed it. Because, well, you also have a drone company, which I think is also amazing, too.
1: Yeah, I own a company called Magical Light Shows. We do light shows for theme parks, and we have a drone fleet as well. So I woke up literally one morning after, I think, getting the wrong package again. And by the way, the story behind this is I remember recently a driver literally called me saying, hey, I'm from Amazon. I can't find your house. I'm giving up and I'm going home.
0: You're like, oh, thank you for that prime delivery.
1: Well, he called and said, wait, you're calling me to tell me that you gave up? Or do you want me to help you? Like, I can put on some lights, do something, you know, And after that, I'm like, okay, what's it going to take? So I woke up one morning, and I'm like, you know, I think I got an idea. I called my friend Larson. I called my friend Matt because they helped me put together the drone shows. I'm like, what are you doing tonight? let's go ahead and see if we can create this. So, yeah, that's how we created it. We basically created a drone show, if you will, telling you know, Amazon driver how to get to our house, because they always take the wrong driveway. We put notes in the Amazon, you know, description where you're allowed to. Mm-hmm. We contacted Google. This isn't like we're not trying all the stuff. It says our address on our driveway. You can't see it from the video we put up, but it's really, really clear. And I'm like, okay, let's just have fun with this. Honestly, it was more of a lighthearted solution to a real problem.
0: Okay, so you guys put on this drone show. And then mm-hmm. how did that information let the Amazon drivers know that this is where you need to go?
1: So basically, when they go to the wrong driveway, which they always do, in the sky it says, wrong driveway, back up. It's my neighbor Dennis who lives in that driveway, and it's this kind of ongoing joke that it happens every day. So then they back up. Then when they get to the right driveway, the lights up in the sky says, you know, there you go, keep going, because I do have a long driveway. And then after they get close, you know, I ask them, well, they drop off the packet, says, thank you, you know. Actually, I think that's not right. I put a giant arrow in the sky, like literally like a 400-foot tall arrow that points to the house that says, over here. And then they drop it off, and then we said, thank you. So, yeah. I mean, and I used another drone in the sky, a video drone, to see where drivers are. So we live on a street where I'm like the last house on the street. So if you're driving down this street, you're coming to my house, basically. So we can actually see a mile away when a car is coming. So once we actually see the cars are coming, we can literally hit launch and the drones go up and actually run it.
0: God, that's so funny. So are you like at 100 for 100 right now?
1: 100 for 100 deliveries, or what are we talking about?
0: 100% that you're getting your packages now.
1: Yeah, actually, my packages are being delivered correctly now. My neighbor, however, just had their package delivered to an empty field. I'm like, are you kidding me? So I don't know who they're sending out sometimes. I mean, some people are great, and some people know us, you know, they're great. But, like, sometimes for different delivery services, different days, they have different people who I just don't know what to deal with. But
0: I just love that. That is just such an innovative way for you to fix a problem. And
1: yeah, we forget if you can miss the 400-foot sign in the sky, well, then, you know, I don't know what else to do.
0: There's only so much. Real quick, when you do a theme park drone show, how close can you get the drones next to each other?
1: Typically, we go about 5 feet as the closest, maybe six, but basically 5-6 feet.
0: And then how do you...
1: When they're landing and taking off, they're even closer. Like, they our drones actually land and take off in the case, so they're inches away from each other when they're landing and taking off. But when they're up in the sky, on average, we try to keep about 6 feet. That way, in case there's a gust of wind, there's no collisions.
0: And then how many drones are in the light show? I know it depends upon how big the light show is, but on average?
1: Right. Typically, we run 210.
0: And then of course, you have to time all the battery life to that, too?
1: Yeah, we can get about 15 minutes in rough wind conditions, so that's our max that we plan.
0: And then what was the most fun drone show that you've ever done?
1: Probably the light show at my own house a few years back. We did one featuring Metallica, and it was pretty rad. So when Metallica saw it, they got pretty excited about it, too. So we also did another one for Call of Duty. Call of Duty hired us, and we took Christmas music, and all the music was made out of sounds from the video game. So it was like Jingle Bells, but with, like, you know, all the tools and weapons from the game. And then we did...
0: Nothing like the Christmas spirit.
1: Yeah. I think it's just the juxtaposition of something that doesn't fit, you know, that makes some of the fun of it. I mean, obviously, we love Christmas. We love, sure. You know, what it is. But we also have fun with just like, you know, it would be hilarious if we did this. So.
0: Well, it sounds like you're having great fun at what you're doing. 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I think we should call Tom the Drone Ranger. Oh, yeah.
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0: 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You know, it occurred to me the other day that I didn't think that our family members knew how to do emergency SOS. And so I put it inside a group chat. And if you're not sure how to do this, you can actually try it just to make sure that you know how to use it. If the event ever happens that you need it, that you're not sitting there going like, okay, now what do I do? Just real quick, on your iPhone, you're going to hold the side and volume button together. Just hold those two together. On Android, you're going to tap the power button 5 times. And what I want you to do is make sure that you teach the kids these steps. Again, on your iPhone, you're going to hold the side button, the volume button. And on Android, you're going to tap the power button 5 times. Let's see. Janine in Louisville, Kentucky. Hi there, Janine.
13: Hi. It's so good to talk to you in person. I have been reading the newsletter mostly and then sharing information with my friends. So we're all, you know, trying to keep everybody up to date.
0: Awesome. Well, thank you for that. I appreciate that. So I see stolen. All I have is two words, stolen Facebook. So either you stole Facebook or somebody stole from you.
13: No. Somebody stole it from me, and it was quite a thing because instead of, they didn't clone it. They actually stole it. And within like maybe an hour of them doing this, I got the notice that says, "Is this you?" And I'm tapping, "Not me, not me." And it didn't matter, obviously. But I was, for the short time, I was able to get in long enough to do a screenshot of the contact page still had my email, her email, or their email.
0: So wait, back up. So what happened?
13: I actually was, you know, I get an alert that says someone's trying to
0: sign
13: in.
0: Okay, all right, okay. So you said no.
13: They were already there.
0: Okay. And then of course, you went to Facebook and said, "I want it back."
13: No. First, I emailed the email. And I said, "I use this account for pro bono work for a lot of nonprofit organizations. I really need this page back." And she or they also wrote back, "Oh, fine. I'd love to give it back to you for $1,500. And if you don't pay me, I will sell it for $2,000 to somebody else."
0: And what did you say?
13: I didn't say anything at that point. I know not to pay.
0: Right.
13: And then after that, she did put something. I administered two other pages, and she put a car for sale, which
0: of course didn't
13: exist.
0: Yeah.
13: It was $1,500, which must be the magical amount.
0: So did you get your account back?
13: No.
0: Okay.
13: No, I did. Here's what happened. When you go to reach Facebook and you say...
0: Facebook.com/hacked. I know they... Yeah,
13: right.
0: Exactly.
13: And basically they say, "Fine, just give us your cell phone number and we'll send you a code." The code went to her. And eventually I bit the bullet and I just opened a new account. But I still have the same email and code number. I mean, a cell phone number. So when they send, I go to sign in and they say, "We're going to send you a code." It's like, "Oh no." And even though I give them the cell phone number or the email.
0: Okay. Well, let me tell you. Okay. Here's what you need to do. Okay. We're going to take it from step one. If you have Gmail, you can be like,
13: "I do."
0: Okay.
13: Yeah.
0: "Just Janine, the fabulous one in Louisville at," let's say that's your Gmail. @gmail.com. Okay, so then what you do is you say, "Just Janine, the fabulous one in Louisville." Then you put a plus sign, and then you say Facebook. Okay.
13: Oh.
0: Okay, so that email address gets just with that particular social media. So if that ever gets compromised, you could just make a new one. Okay? Because it's all going to get funneled in there. As far as with phone numbers, you can use a Google Voice number. So those codes will always come to there. And as a matter of fact, you can use really an authenticator app, so that these SMS codes are not going to a phone or email anymore.
13: Uh-huh.
0: And the authenticator app is only on your phone. So that's really the proper way to set up your social media accounts. Now, did you ever go to facebook.com/ID?
13: I don't think I did the ID one. Hacked.
0: Because so what you want to do there is that's where you can upload a copy of your driver's license to prove that this is really you. You might want to try that to get it back. But, you know, so the problem is that you got all your eggs in one basket, Facebook basket. Okay. So what we want to do I'll write all this up. I'll put it in a newsletter.
13: Okay.
0: That you want to have like these separate accounts. And so that this way, in the unlikely event, if something does get compromised, that you're not sitting there going like, "Whew. Now what?" But you did the right thing. You didn't pay them. And that's the most important thing. Because if you had paid them, they'd get your $1,500 and they'd go, "Well, you know what? Times what it is, it's going to cost you another $500. Then you're like, "Well, I'm in for $1,500. What's another $500? Then you're into $2,000. They're like, "You got another $700? Because then it just keeps going on and on and on until you just give up and then you've lost all your money. And unfortunately, Facebook, being the trillion-dollar company that it is, they don't believe in customer service. And before you sit there and you say to me, "Well, Kim, it's free." Okay, it's not free. It's not free at all. You're paying with your privacy. You're paying with your data. Janine, I will put this in a future newsletter. If you don't already get our newsletters, just a quick reminder, head over to getkim.com to sign up. 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All right, the smartest people you know have fallen for a text scam. I hear about it here on the show in my email, DMs, phone calls every single day. We're talking about doctors and lawyers, IT guys and gals and teachers. And the reason why is that AI is riding the bait right now, and it is so good at it. Here's a number. Americans lost $639 million to text scams in 2025, seven times what it was 5 years ago. That's why they keep increasing, because you all keep clicking. If you would stop clicking, then the scams would stop. See how all that works? Now, IBM built a phishing campaign in 5 minutes using AI. Now, in the past, if you were a human scammer, that would probably take you, I don't know, roughly 16 to 20 hours, okay? They got the same click rate. So the next time you get a sketchy email or a text, what I want you to do is copy the text. And then open up your favorite AI chatbot, paste that in, and say, is this a scam? That's all. Is this a scam? Tell me three red flags. Tell me what I should do with it next. Okay. So before you click that link, I want you to just stop and think. Okay, I want you to do that. I actually trademarked that. Stop and think before you click that link, because it's so important. So if you ever get something that you're wondering, you know, is this legit? Even if it's just a pop-up on your phone or on your computer, your iPad, whatever it is, you know, you can screenshot that too and put that into your favorite AI chatbot. All right, still to come, we have more of your great phone calls, as well as later on. There's fake AI that's spreading. This one's really nasty. I got to tell you about it here on the Kim Komando Show. Think that fake username is keeping you anonymous online? Not anymore, thanks to AI. I'm Kim Komando for The Current, my 5-star rated newsletter read by nearly a million people just like you. 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It connects your secret Reddit account, your Finstagram, your anonymous forum straight back to your real identity. 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
0: Let's see, Mickey in Oklahoma City. Hello there, Mickey. Welcome to the show.
17: Good grief, Kim. I've listened to you for so long, and I'm so excited to be on the air with you. Thanks for taking my call.
0: Oh, you betcha. You're sweet. So, what's on your mind?
17: I am writing a children's book.
0: Okay.
17: And it's based on stories I used to tell my kids when they were little kids. And now I'm telling my grandkids, and they are eating them up.
0: Are they good? And that's awesome.
17: Yeah. I've always been the storyteller at night. And anyway, they are asking for them. And so my wife says, man, you got to get these things down. We don't want to lose these. And my kids are saying, you got to get these down. We don't want to lose these. And so I can do that. I can write the stories down, but I want to make it a little kid's book so other kids can enjoy it. But even my stick figures are really pathetic. So I need some way. I need to illustrate it. You know, everybody can't be good at everything, right? So my thought is, okay, a couple grand per book to have it illustrated by a real live human, probably minimum. Or I can use AI as a tool, and I mentioned it, and my youngest said, oh my gosh, you would do that? That is like immoral. And then my middle kid said, Dad, that is so wrong. And so I have a two-part question for you, or two aspects.
0: Now, wait, whoa. Why is it wrong? Why do they say it's wrong?
17: They say it's wrong because I'll just have to use a little bit of what one of them said, that AI basically steals everything that's on the internet, and then they use the work of other artists without compensating them, and so on. But that's not how I understand it.
0: No.
17: I understand it more like AI goes to the library and gets there, you know, gets all the information, and then you tell them what you want, and it's up to you to make sure you're getting delivered what you want.
0: So are the kids using AI at all?
17: Not that I'm aware of. They're both vehemently approved to it. I mean, opposed to it.
0: What do they do for a living?
17: One of them is a technical writer. and information architect. The other is an online marketer, basically.
0: I'm surprised they're not using it. It would make their life so much easier. I mean,
17: I wouldn't be surprised.
0: I mean, it's a tool. I mean, I can tell you from writing, it will do outlines, and it will. I mean, I put stuff into AI and I said, "Tell me what I'm missing." You know.
17: Yeah.
0: As far as with online marketing, creating subject lines that pop, and I mean, you could tell it to be whatever type of expert, but that's okay. That's for another time. Let's talk about you.
17: Okay.
0: I would 100%, if this were me, use AI. And,
17: okay.
0: And give credit where credit's due. If you ever look at the newsletter, you'll say ChatGPT/Kim Komando. That's because I use ChatGPT to create the art that's in the newsletter. And and then I'm giving credit to ChatGPT. I'm not saying I sat there and did it myself. There's no way. I mean, I can barely even like put colors together. I mean, if you were to see what I have on today, I have on, if you watch on YouTube, I have like on this this teal shirt, white pants, and teal shoes. Okay, that's it. All right. But I would 100% do this. And right now, the best image creator is ChatGPT.
17: Okay.
0: And so how I do it is, I think Claude is a better project manager. And what that means is that you can go into Claude and you can say, you can call, name a project, kids books, right? Mm-hmm. And then you describe what the project is. These are just like you told me, these are stories from my childhood. I'm a storyteller, whatever it may be. And then you tell it things that you want it to remember, phrases that you might want to say, things that you wouldn't want in there. And then you can say, give me, you know, this is what the character looks like, or this is what I think the character should look like. And then you can tell Claude or ChatGPT, and then you can tell it to create that that character in whatever format style you want, whether it's watercolor, sketch, whatever it may be. The reason why you do this in Claude as a project is that you can always go back to it. So you know how sometimes you're using AI and it doesn't remember anything and you're like, oh my God, this is so annoying, right? I got to go back and I got to tell it everything. But if you have a project, it remembers it and it can reference it that this character is 10 years old and skinned his knee when he was running down the street carrying a bucket, you know, or whatever it may be.
17: Right.
0: And so that's how I would start it.
17: Yeah, and now you're answering. I had two parts to the question.

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0: 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All right, let me tell you something, is that these hackers and scammers, they are getting very, very creative. 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We talked about it several times here during the show. 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
2: Now, your look at the 1 degree outside weather network forecast for Cape Cod and the islands.
5: 1 degree outside, meteorologist Danielle Noyce with your forecast. Areas of rain out there this evening, cool, raw feel with an onshore wind 10 to 20 miles per hour out of the east-southeast. Rain continues tonight, areas of fog, lows in the low to mid-50s. Tomorrow, mainly cloudy. There'll be some leftover pockets of rain, then some breaks of sun possible, highs in the lower 60s. Tuesday is mainly cloudy but milder, high 65 to 70. For the only forecast you need to know, download our free 1 degree outside weather app.
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29: Olivia Rodrigo out with the second single from her upcoming album. Cure is a nearly 5-minute ballad accompanied by a video featuring the pop star as a nurse trying to fix broken hearts. Rodrigo's new album, You Seem Pretty Sad for a Girl So in Love, drops June 12th. Also out with new music is Charlie XCX, who has released the second single from her untitled new album. Spring, summer, 26. SS26 predicts the end of the world during a fashion show. Other releases streaming now are new tracks from Bleachers, Blonde Shell, and Grammy winner Lola Young. The Mandalorian and Grogu looking to get off to a big start at the box office. The first Star Wars film to hit the big screen since 2019's The Rise of Skywalker is projected to make around $80 million domestically in its first weekend in theaters. The movie expected to make another $80 million overseas, pushing its projected four-day holiday weekend total to $160 million. Jessie J is cancer-free. The English singer underwent breast cancer surgery last year. Now in an Instagram post from the hospital, she says her test results came back with the good news. That's entertainment. I'm Jennifer Bolsoni.
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38: Daphne Caruana Galizia was a Maltese investigative journalist and blogger who spent her life fighting for truth, justice, and decency in a country overrun by corruption. But on October 16, 2017, she was assassinated.
39: 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The situation is desperate.
40: Malta is a tourist paradise. But underneath its extraordinary beauty, there are some dark, dark shadows. This is a place where dark power and dark money likes to hang out. 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
43: 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It was a mixture of anger and fear.
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40: I'm John Sweeney, a former BBC journalist and investigative reporter. Together, we unravel the web of deception, exposing the dangerous forces at play in Malta.
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0: This whole surviving life thing is pretty tough. 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
14: Okay.
15: When you eat some food, whether it's fat, carbohydrates, protein, the body takes those, it absorbs them, it brings them to the cells. 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Mm-hmm. 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By the time you're 70, that number is cut in half. So when you look at a 70-year-old, they're not really moving like a 20-year-old, right? So but the question becomes, can you by orally ingesting CoQ10 in supplement form, bump your levels back up? And the answer is yes. But CoQ10, it's absorbable, but when you take it with krill oil, it goes up. It's much better absorbable. So maybe 4 or 5 times better absorbed.
14: Nice.
15: And that's what we have it. We have in this krill oil, fish oil matrix. Now, one other point in CoQ10, for those out there listening that take a statin drug, and you know, a ton of folks over 50 are on statins. They're one of the best-selling drugs out there, and we're not going to pass judgment on statins here, but the point is, if you're using a statin to lower your cholesterol because your doctor told you to, one of the side effects of statins is myalgias, is muscle pain, is discomfort. I see this all the time as a chiropractor. Mm-hmm. Folks come in and they tell me about that. It's widely held belief is that one of the reasons people get these myalgias, these muscle aches and pains from statins, is because it lowers your CoQ10 even more. So if you're taking CoQ10, if you're taking a statin, it's going to lower your CoQ10. So if you're on statins, you absolutely want a multi that has CoQ10. You want to get that CoQ10 in here, in there. The point is, isn't it nice to know when you're taking the super pill, this also becomes your CoQ10 formula in a very absorbable omega-3 matrix.
14: Exactly. And I'm so glad you addressed that, because the energy factor in this is so vitally important. If you just join us, we're talking to Dr. Neil Levin with Purity Products. You know, one of the many ingredients in here that is a clinically validated nutrient is called lutein. Now, I know you mentioned that a little bit earlier. It's plant-based superfood from marigold flowers. It's really the centerpiece of basically every single eye or vision formula out there on the market. And you guys actually use
2: use 10 full milligrams in this formula. It helps with sharper vision, helps with macular health, glare reduction. I thought that was a little surprising, which is great when you drive at night. I mean, this is great for brain function, too. So, I mean, when you consider how much is in the Purity Super Pill multivitamin, Dr. Levin, Purity Super Pill, I would say, 40 times more here? Is that right? That's a big deal.
15: It's funny that you say that, because I was just looking at the supplement facts panel on the Leading Multi just now when you started asking me this question, and they have 0.25 milligram. Wow. We have 10 milligrams. 10. So, yes, that's 40 times. That's the difference.
2: Huge.
15: So, we have 40 times more lutein, and it's a very special lutein. It's called LuteMax 2020. Lots and lots of studies. Yes, it comes from marigold flowers. Mm-hmm. Yes, it's clinically tested. It's a top lutein in terms of research. And the research is plain. The benefits are for vision are amazing. So, LuteMax 2020 improves contrast sensitivity. It improves glare threshold. So if you're driving at night and you know that glare that they can hit you in the eyes, that bothersome glare, this protects the eyes. It protects the eyes from blue light. Blue light is a very big problem. Like if you're looking at your computer, like I am right now, it's shining blue light in your eyes. Your cell phone, when you're outside, you get a lot of blue. You've heard of blue blockers.
2: Yes.
15: Those sunglasses, one of the things they do is block blue light. Too much blue light puts the kibosh on your sleep. So you're watching some TV or you're playing on your computer or your worst case scenario, you're bringing your cell phone to bed with you and looking at that, that's going to trash your melatonin and make it hard to sleep.
2: Yep.
15: Well, if you have enough lutein, it's almost like an internal blue blocker. It's protecting you from blue light. So, I mean, and it also boosts something called BDNF, that's brain-derived neurotrophic factor. What does that do?
2: It's memory, right?
15: That's actually the factor that helps your brain neurons grow and make new synapses. And so, I mean, lutein, great for the eyes, great for the brain, amazing skin benefits. You take lutein and it helps makes your skin look beautiful. So, yeah, this formula is just amazing. Imagine you take your multi, and you're going to get your multi now. You get your eye formula. 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It's just three pills. They're soft gels, so they slide right down. Easy to swallow. And you're getting a month supply from Purity for $9.95. So that is, you know, this is one of those things you hear a lot of. You hear a lot of advertising these days,
2: right.
15: Steve. You really do. I guess I'm being an advertiser right now, but I'm really a doctor that's just talking to you like I would talk to any of the patients that came in here. 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This is the way I talk to them. 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This is your foundational nutrient. 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
2: 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Dr. Neil Levin, let's have some fun here. 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
2: All right. I have issues with my knees and my joints. 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
15: In 7 days, Steve, we went over it a little while ago, American College of Clinical Nutrition. 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So yeah, knees, I found in my practice, this is the kind of formula that just pretty much is very joint friendly.
2: All right, considering what we know about Purity Super Pill here, do you have any testimonials that you can share?
15: Oh yeah, I did pull four, just the first few I saw here. This guy's got a fun name, Bebop from Lehigh Valley, Pennsylvania. He's in the age 55 to 64 bracket, rates at 5 stars. He says, best multi. I'm so happy switching to the Purity Super Pill.
2: Wow.
15: 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Easy to take. I feel better after just a couple of weeks.
2: Give me another one.
15: One nicknamed April from Mesa, Arizona. She says, amazing. I'm 65 years old. I feel like I'm in my 30s. People say I look like I'm in my 40s. The Super Pill makes me feel amazing. I love all the Purity products.
2: All right, one more.
15: Here. Sean T. He says, so much in one pill, excellent quality. It's easier to take just one pill instead of several. Definitely a plus. 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More energy, less health issues. 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This is vitamin taking made easy. 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Amazing value, easy to take, very, very high end. So yeah, this is one of those, once people start on this, they want to continue. This is a great nutrient. And again, for $9.95, absolutely give this a try.
2: Dr. Neil Levin, we've run out of time. I better go and give out that number.
15: Time always flies by, Steve. Thanks for having me.
2: All right, I've got some great news. 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
3: I am saying that this is going to help your body to metabolize fat more efficiently. Over time, taking a green tea extract can help you to have a better fat to lean muscle ratio. So from a weight control standpoint, this is very good news. Additionally, green tea helps to stabilize blood glucose or blood sugar. And unstable blood sugar is one of the contributing factors to increased weight. So by stabilizing blood sugar, you have an effect on weight control and weight management. So it's really quite remarkable stuff. You need enough of it. We've got enough of it in green tea CR. It has to be the right extract. We've got the right extract. But the science is there for healthy weight management.
4: All right. Now, Chris, you say that with Purity's formula, it provides you with about 3 cups worth of green tea in each 2-capsule serving. So you get all of the green tea's concentrated benefits for energy, for heart health, for alertness in just 2 caps. Plus, you get the curcumin and the resveratrol, too. So it's easy. You call it your daily shortcut to better health. Explain this idea of a healthy shortcut and explain some of the top benefits as well.
3: Well, I mean, you could, for example, drink 3 cups of good concentrated green tea each day, eat at least 1 really rich curry made with a lot of turmeric root, and drink a couple of glasses of red wine. You could do that every day. Most people will not do that every day, but they still might want the benefits of 3 of the biggest superstar protective health-enhancing nutrients on the entire planet. So when I call this a daily shortcut, I'm simply saying that you can get in a capsule, in a good capsule, what you'd otherwise have to get by drinking a few cups of tea, eating at least 1 large, you know, turmeric-laden curry every day, and drinking a couple of glasses of concentrated red wine.
4: Again, we're talking with Chris Killam, the medicine hunter. Now, in this new green tea CR formula from Purity, it's really about the research. Share with us some of your favorite studies and the headlines on the curcumin that we didn't get to yet. I know this is one of your favorite ingredients for joint comfort and even for brain health.
3: Well, I especially like the liver protective, heart protective, and joint modifying properties of this stuff. The liver is our greatest detoxifying organ, and we know that we're constantly bombarded by toxins in the environment. In fact, blood studies show that newborn babies contain 200 industrial pollutants in their blood at the time of birth. So we need a functioning, super healthy, very strong liver. We might not think about our livers that much, but we need that. Mm-hmm. And we know that curcumin protects the liver. It keeps it strong. From a cardiac standpoint, it's highly beneficial for the heart. It's very good for maintaining healthy cholesterol and healthy platelet levels. And from a joint standpoint, we have innumerable studies showing overall improvement in joint health and relief and stable inflammatory activity, better joint mobility as a result of taking curcumin. I like the brain protective studies as well. You know, curcumin delivers all this, so I regard it as one of the single most important things that you can put in your body, and I'm very well aware that most people are not going to eat enough raw turmeric root to get the benefits that they should and that they can get from a concentrated curcumin extract.
4: I want to remind people that they can call now to get started with a free bottle of Green Tea CR from Purity Products. 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Call now. All right, back to the show. Chris, I don't want to get too technical here, but these antioxidants in green tea are classified as polyphenols. And they really are super powerful and well-respected by scientists. But in this green tea CR formula, there's more. It's got the green tea, it's got the curcumin, the resveratrol that we talked about, plus grape seed extract, bioflavonoids, vitamin C. Can you talk to me about this array of really super antioxidants and polyphenols that you've put in the formula?
3: Well, yeah, I won't say that we kind of went overkill, but I will say that we really, really developed an efficient, comprehensive program here. Grape seed extract contain a group of highly specialized antioxidant compounds that not only do much of what I've already described, but also enhance the physical integrity of tissue in the blood vessels and the skin. So we put those in there for extra boost in antioxidant activity, but also for a specific type of activity that isn't as much addressed by the green tea, the curcumin, and the resveratrol. The bioflavonoids enhance the overall activity of vitamin C, and vitamin C itself is one of the most important nutrients that we can possibly take in. So I would say that we were very, very thorough. You know, when we went through what could be in this product, we said, you know, what would happen if we put in grape seed extract, bioflavonoids, and vitamin C? We realized that we would have an utterly superior formula. And just to reiterate, I want people to experience dynamic health. I want people to feel great. This formula, the Green Tea CR, will make you feel great. And that's the purpose of it.
4: All right, Chris, I love this Green Tea CR combination formula. And remember, the CR stands for curcumin and resveratrol. I love that with this complimentary bottle today, our listeners can get started for free. That's great value. What would people expect to pay if they bought all of these separately in the store?
3: Well, I think if they bought high-quality products that contain these ingredients, they'd be into it for about $75 or so, possibly even $80.
4: Yeah.
3: So they'd wind up spending appreciably more than they're going to spend on the green tea CR formula. And they still wouldn't get the grape seed extract. They still wouldn't get the pine bark extract, the bioflavonoids, or the vitamin C.
4: Chris, what kind of results can people expect to see? What can they expect to feel once they start taking this formula?
3: I think that people will feel greater joint mobility and comfort. I think they'll feel more energy. Because these ingredients also help to stabilize and maintain natural healthy blood sugar control, I think they'll have more sustained energy throughout the day. And I would just suspect that people will have an experience of greater vitality. When you have a more highly functional immune system, you just feel more energy and better overall. It's kind of, you know, like those days when you get up and go, wow, I feel great. This is a wow, I feel great formula.
4: Now, Chris, the green tea CR, let me get this straight. It provides about 3 cups worth of green tea in each 2-capsule serving. Plus, you get the antioxidant equivalent of several servings of fruits and vegetables. Plus, you get the resveratrol and the joint comfort and brain function benefits of the curcumin. I mean, wow, all in one formula. In the last 2 minutes, talk to me about this shortcut to better health and why you want everyone listening to this program to call now for that complimentary bottle of Green Tea CR.
3: Okay. Fortunately, there's an immense body of science that has been growing steadily for the past 20 years, and it's really rich science now. We know that of the various plant-derived substances that exist, green tea extract, curcumin extract, and resveratrol extract are at the absolute top of the list of protective, vitality-enhancing, overall health-promoting compounds. There just isn't anything like these. They're in the green tea CR standing for curcumin and resveratrol, product in meaningful amounts. People will take this product. They're going to feel the difference. You're going to feel energy. You're going to feel more vitality. You're just plain going to feel better, kind of more fluid and in that flow of good health.
4: Sure.
3: So I want people to experience that. And given that they can get a free bottle, I'm also not saying, now put yourself at great risk and spend a lot of money. I say, no, try it free. Let the product speak for itself.
4: Chris Killam, as always, fascinating information. We appreciate your insight. Thanks so much.
3: Thank you. It's always a pleasure to speak with you.
4: There's an incredible free bottle.

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34: In the house and trying to fix your electrical system. Mm-hmm. Like, why are you doing that? Like, no, thank you. I'm hiring an electrician to do that.
35: Yeah.
34: They know what it is. They're going to get to it quick. They're going to get it done and safely. And then I can focus on my other things. I can focus on what I do. Right. And that's the biggest thing, I think, with your clients. They need to just stay focused on growing their business, handling their family offices, you know, doing what they do. So that's awesome. I think it's a wonderful company and a wonderful service.
35: Thank you. Thank you.
34: Simon, tell me, what are the top 5 markets right now, international markets, where you see people, especially, let's say, people from the United States, like, where are they going, the top 5 places?
35: Sure. So to answer your question, what I would say is we have about 70 programs available around the world. Where, you know, not every program is a one-fit solution to all. This is why it requires a lot of tailoring, a lot of strategizing in the different types of countries that we do. So traditionally what we're seeing is countries, as an example, in Europe that are very attractive to the American market. In Europe, we're having a lot of residency programs. Like, for example, some may heard, like in Portugal, a lot of Americans.
34: Going over there, man.
35: They would do that. And, you know, even though for the lifestyle approach that they would have, many would say, hey, you can acquire a residency. That was previously before the laws changed. You can acquire a residency. And then 5 years later, you can acquire a passport in Portugal.
34: Mm-hmm.
35: What does that do? Is that it allows you to gain access to the EU.
34: Yeah.
35: And guess what? Well, you have access to 27 different countries that you can open any doors you want to. You don't have to apply for a visa. You can work, open a bank account, have access to anything. And for families that essentially had younger kids as well, well, they also had 27 different countries that they can send their kids to school and do whatever they wanted to. Yeah. So Portugal, which was a popular one, then we would explore other programs where they still had residency, but to achieve citizenship, it was a little harder. So lifestyle driving factors, Italy was a popular one as well.
34: Yeah.
35: Greece, another one too. And then what we also saw are other programs that traditionally change from just this pure investment model approach, like I've explained before, to this pure citizenship by merit framework. So what does that essentially entail, is that it means that now governments are still looking to bring this financial impact in different countries, mm-hmm. but they're also looking for individuals to impact the country culturally.
34: Mm.
35: So some countries will have interest over national projects that they want to accomplish, or they want to be investing in specific targeted sectors, as in manufacturing, mm-hmm. healthcare, and education, where they're going to look at an individual's background, they'll do an assessment. And then they're going to say, hey, because this was an ex-CEO of a company, grew the company from A to Z, or they've patented a specific product, and so, or because this individual has
34: super
35: academic
34: selective
35: background, which will do the assessment in-house, then they can still be granted citizenship.
34: We did that in World War II.
35: Exactly.
34: We took, after World War II, we took over a lot of the scientists. We took over a lot of people.
35: Yeah.
34: That's how we were doing it in the United States, right?
35: Yeah, in some way. Yeah. And I would say that, over a period of time, this has changed. But now, because countries like this are looking for this type of framework, well, they're saying, okay, well, you're still interested in making this philanthropic contribution or participating into a project that you have an interest. It can either be, creating a seminar for a few students or participating into a local organization. And in exchange, they will still be granted citizenship. So in any case, there are programs like that are available all over the world. So Europe is one of those jurisdictions that we're seeing a lot of traction. We're seeing also Central America. So for example, Caribbean countries that have started to become, that have always been a unique play for a lot of these families.
34: Seeing a lot of money moving over to Costa Rica, 100%. Panama.
35: Yep.
34: That line up with what you're
35: it
34: saying?
35: It does. It does. It
34: Bahamas.
35: Does. So purely for diversification and real
34: DR.
35: Estate, I would say. Yeah, that too. A lot of these affluent families are acquiring residency in Panama, Costa Rica. These are mainly the jurisdictions what we're seeing just due to a political stability movement over the course of the last 20 years.
34: Yep.
35: And very low threshold access. Typically, we're talking about $150,000 either in real estate or investment into the markets.
34: It's beautiful.
35: In Costa Rica. And in Panama, $200,000 purely in real estate, or if they want a quicker pathway to acquire residency, for $300,000. The reason why I mentioned the Caribbeans before is that the Caribbeans offer all a citizenship by investment program, which is great because you can acquire a second citizenship ultimately within 6 months.
34: Mm.
35: So
34: that's quick.
35: You have an option to make a donation or make an investment into an approved development,
34: which
35: is heavily focused in the creation of a hotel. And everything is done remotely. They don't have to travel there, even though there are discussions in the future that they may. But these programs, we have a lot of families that they do it on themselves.
34: Mm-hmm.
35: So they'll just do it single-handedly, or they'll do a mix. So they'll do, let's say, a residency in Portugal, which can still take, as of right now, can take up to 10 years.
34: Wow.
35: And then they'll take a Cinque Terre Nivis or an Antigua and Barbuda citizenship. So they'll mix it. Why? Because if they have a citizenship, often we talk about what are the benefits between one versus another.
34: Mm-hmm.
35: And a passport, a citizenship, is one of those tools that is internationally recognized. And a lot of them will say, well, if you have a U.S. passport with ongoing geopolitical tension, for some it can become a risk of popularity or a risk of traveling with that passport. So they would rather travel with that other citizenship as well.
34: Wow. So, all right. So let's just say if they have a passport for Portugal or they have one for the United States, they choose to bring the Portugal passport depending on the country they're going into because they're going to have preferential treatment.
35: I wouldn't say preferential treatment, but I would say that if, let's say, they travel with a Portuguese passport versus a U.S. passport, if they travel with their U.S. passport, they're still going to be treated as a tourist. So they're only going to have access for a very limited period of time.
34: Got it.
35: But if they travel with their Portuguese passport, they're seen as a European Union citizen, which that grants them access to unlimited access to any of these countries in Europe.
34: And when, you know, when you're flying into Europe too, yep. there's two lines. There's the EU
1: yep.
34: and there's everyone else.
1: Yep.
34: So you don't have to wait as bad like cattle.
1: Yes.
34: You're going through a little quicker.
1: Yes, like, yes, so yes.
34: It has all these fringe benefits.
1: Yeah. And one thing is that I know we all enjoy our TSA pre-check and, you know, the whole nine yards. And I would say that the equal TSA pre-check in Europe is to have that EU citizenship,
34: yeah.
1: of course. So that it adds sense. A lot of value.
34: So we talked about outbound. You got Portugal, you got Italy, Greece, yeah. Panama, Costa Rica, the top five, I guess, feeder markets currently right now going out. So these are markets where Americans are going out, feeding those markets, becoming citizens mm-hmm. over there. And mainly through real estate or investment. So mm-hmm. what are the top five feeder markets to the United States? What are the top five countries coming into the US?
1: Sure. So interestingly enough, and I would say the data is quite different when it comes down to, you know, the last few years. Interestingly enough, now we've seen the lowest immigration interest of investors coming from other countries that are interested in coming to acquire a green card in the US.
34: Really?
1: Yeah. And this is, of course, due to ongoing geopolitical tensions that are happening domestically and foreignly as well.
34: Sure.
1: What we're still seeing is, as an example, Canadians are interested in coming and acquiring green cards in the US, but this is purely driven due to tax policies that are essentially
34: in Canada. Oh, yeah.
1: A very high tax tax market.
34: Very high right now
1: In Canada as well. And then we're also seeing from a lot of Southeast Asia countries, like in Vietnam, another country that's not a part of Southeast Asia, which would be India as well. These are usually the top markets that we're seeing of an interest that are coming to the US. But then we're also seeing conversations where now, instead of saying we're interested in coming to the US, are there other countries that we should explore? Mm. So some are considering the UAE, specifically Dubai.
34: Yeah.
1: Very easy to access.
34: Makes sense.
1: Yeah. They can invest in real estate for about 550,000 US.
34: Mm-hmm.
1: They can acquire anything they want. And with that, they have a residency in the UAE.
34: It's a beautiful country
1: safe. It's amazing. Yeah, very safe.
34: Unbelievable.
1: Very safe. And it's a country that is very economically driven, mm-hmm. you know, very almost no taxes at all on personal income tax. And it's something that is very interesting to a lot of, you know, founders, CEOs and entrepreneurs.
34: Yeah.
1: The bigger you look at this country.
34: But it's the melting pot of the Middle East.
1: It is. But I mean, again, this is a bit of the, I would say, the three top markets that we're seeing right now
34: mm-hmm.
1: of interest. And I would say also maybe the last few years, we saw the UK to be another market that
34: they're leaving UK.
1: Exactly. They're leaving the UK and that's
34: billions of dollars leaving.
1: 100%. And that's due to tax policy shifts
34: that
1: have happened. And a lot of them actually went to European countries. And many of them stopped benefiting since Brexit. That happened, you know, a couple of years back. So many of them essentially access to Italy, Greece, or other countries where they had these tax incentivizing programs where they can commit a specific lump sum per year. But in exchange, they have like very, very low tax rates that they can take advantage of for a period of time.
34: Mm-hmm.
1: So anyways, so we sometimes what is interesting is that due to ongoing geopolitical shifts, we're always seeing in terms of how the world is shifting more than ever. Right now, in a lot of these affluent families, it's important to have these conversations very early on.
34: Wow. I'm curious, like for, you know, for the Chinese, right? Is it hard for them to leave China? Is it hard for them to get citizenship? I would imagine they got to jump through a lot of hoops over there.
1: Yeah, that's a really good question. And I would say that especially for either an Indian citizen or even a Chinese citizen, a lot of countries where, you know, they're not as lucky as us, as an example, do not have the right to have more than a single passport. So they're restricted. And they either have to decide to renounce their passport and acquire another one beforehand, of course, which essentially means that in some way, they're cutting their ties with their country. Now, that doesn't mean that they cannot go back.
34: Yeah.
1: They can always explore other programs and other passports where that grants them access visa-free. It happens where a lot of them do decide to renounce to acquire stronger citizenships and travel to these countries.
34: Wow.
1: And reside in other places.
34: That's wild.
1: Yeah.
34: So are you seeing younger generations becoming more globally minded than previous generations?
1: Very much. Very much. And I think the reason why it's because, you know, with the rise of AI, the rise of the internet
34: mm-hmm.
1: and how connected we are, you know, in the world, you know, a lot of them are seeing, you know, what we're all seeing through our eyes. And they are expressing similar concerns
35: from sometimes what I'm hearing in families where usually the older generation will usually see this from a different perspective. The younger ones that are building their life and they're learning the ropes of the family, they're not seeing it yet. So then often what will happen is that the parents will take action for their kids to create an insurance policy and to create this legacy planning for a lot of them. But what I'm seeing right now is in a lot of these conversations that I'm having, the younger generation are starting to become as concerned. And it's not sometimes purely driven due to geopolitical tensions. It's just because they want to build access. They want to build optionality. And they'll do it purely because they feel like the world can become their oyster.
9: Yeah.
35: And they can decide to open as many doors as they want.
9: Sure can.
35: And they can, and it's done traditionally through these programs where, you know, they can build direct connections with these countries.
9: It's amazing. And it's so easy to travel. It really, truly is. It's expensive, but it's easy to do.
35: Definitely. I mean, listen, I think in the world where we live today and, you know, with right now the rise of fuel cost and things like that, another thing that I'd like to say, and often in a lot of conversations that I have with families, as here we're countries, you know, with families that have all came from other places around the world, some families can benefit from having a citizenship through their lineage. And a lot of these people, a lot of the clients that we work with, they'll say, hey, my family came from Italy about two generations ago, or they came from Poland or in other countries. And sometimes we can explore if they're actually eligible. That pathway is usually called citizenship by descent. That's usually a more cost-effective approach. Wow. Doesn't really involve much. You know, you tell me, hey, I did 23andMe, and maybe my family came from that country. Usually the answer is different, right?
9: Yeah.
35: No, we need to properly build a pathway. So that's another option that we've seen as well that we can also answer questions on.
9: Got it. Yeah. You know, if you're listening right now, you're tuned in and you're like, hey, this sounds like something I want to do. Or, hey, I've been on this path on my own. Like, I have a friend that's been trying to get citizenship in Italy for 2.5-3 years. And it's like, I'm like, I'm going to connect you with him. Well, I'll ask him first if he's there. If he's not there, I'm going to connect you with him. Bright guy, but just trying to do it on his own. So if you're interested in tapping into this and using this service or learning more about it, you can Google Simon Gabby Henley and Partners, and he's going to pop up. His profile is going to pop up. He's fantastic. We've already sent clients, friends, family to Henley and Partners over the past month and a half. Anyway, so if you want to connect with him, I strongly suggest Simon Gabby Henley and Partners. Google him. Let him know you heard it here on the Wealth Architect podcast. He'll take great care of you. One other quick question about family offices. How are family offices and multi-generational wealth planners integrating global mobility into long-term legacy planning?
35: That's a good question. Mm-hmm. So I think right now what we're seeing is in a lot of the conversations that right now family offices are having is regarding next gen, right? Yes. Next gen education, next gen financial planning. And with that, a lot of them are saying, well, because of ongoing, you know, geopolitical tensions and how we can guarantee diversification internationally, well, why not have access to optionality? And we'll talk about this through accessing a second citizenship and residency. So in conversations like those, we purely, you know, plan this with families. And as I said, not every single program is the right fit to it all. Sometimes it requires a little bit more deeper planning. And if, let's say, we're exploring a single program where we cannot include an entire family into one program, well, we may explore to do separate applications for a family. So that's usually the strategy and usually the mindset to have these family offices are having, and
9: that's
35: we
9: amazing.
35: Provide the education as well.
9: And that's the word right there is strategy. And this conversation really highlights something more important, and it's the wealthiest people in the world are no longer thinking locally. They're thinking globally.
35: Exactly.
9: And I've seen it. I've seen the shift. And not just about where they invest, though, Simon, but where they live, where they educate their children, and where they store wealth. That's a big one. And where they build opportunity and how they create resilience in an increasingly unpredictable world. And whether somebody chooses to pursue a plan B or not, understanding these trends gives you a much clearer picture of where we are in the world and global wealth, where that is heading. So Simon Gabby, Henley and Partners, man, you crushed it. Great job. I appreciate your insights.
35: Thank you for the invite, honestly. It's been a great time. Always a great time with you.
9: Yeah, absolutely. Thank you so much. Good stuff. Thanks for tuning in. We're going to be right back here with our next guest, Francois Karam, and he's talking about building a wonderful family life as an entrepreneur. You're going to want to hear his story. It's absolutely wonderful. And this is the balance that a lot of people
34: Actually, I would say they're unbalanced in this area, and Francois and his wife Jackie kill it.
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10: Take a look under your bed. Find stuff under there? What about jobs? No? Now try your basement. There's a pair of overalls that overall you're not so into anymore. A perfectly good laptop that hasn't sat in your lap in months. And even more stuff, but still no jobs? Well, you really have both. See, stuff is defined as household articles considered as a group. Sometimes this stuff is no longer needed. Wait, no longer needed? That can't be right. Because remember those jobs you were looking for? Those are really needed, and they're the stuff inside your stuff. Even inside that winter coat that moved with you to Phoenix. 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
34: 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Blood Trails.
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26: In the history of cinema, few films have been as successful as The Godfather. Francis Ford Coppola's gangster epic set a new standard not just for movies about the mafia, but for movies in general. Although, if you talk to the people who made it, The Godfather's prospects for success were far from assured. In fact, before its release, they were pretty bleak.
27: 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It really is not going to work. You gotta get rid of those guys, it's a disaster.
26: Then Leave the Gun, Take the Cannoli. My co-host Mark Seal and I strip back the varnish of movie history and talk to never-before-heard-from sources to get at what really made the process so arduous. Leave the Gun, Take the Cannoli is based on my co-host Mark's best-selling book of the same title. 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
35: All that like that, all that doesn't really matter. You could put your kid in a shoebox and drive him around. They wouldn't care. It's about the destination at the end of the day, right? It's about that bonding time. Don't take my quotes. Those are
37: not good.
35: But, you know, it's in the end of the day, the kid, you know, they don't care about what you have. It's about the, you know, small bonding time.
37: Yeah.
35: So
37: it's about the love. And, you know, and I've always seen your family, you know, your sister, your parents, like they're just like such warm, wonderful, loving people. Mm-hmm. And that translates into everything. I mean, I feel like, do you guys do Sunday dinner all the time? Or?
35: We don't. Unfortunately, again, going back to, not to blame my father, but with his schedule, he works late, wakes up late. You know what I mean? We try to, especially in the summertime, to go to their house, swim by the pool and whatnot. Yeah. And, you know, I've been calling my dad almost, I call him every day.
37: Yeah, you guys are close.
35: Yeah, we're close. And, you know, a couple of things. You know, whether it's because we migrated here, didn't know anybody, and we formed a bond that way. But I think culturally, you know, especially in the Lebanese community, we're very close to each other.
37: Like Italians.
35: Yeah, absolutely. So especially when you migrate to a new country, it's like you know, it's just me, my mother, my father, my sister that came here. So
37: that had to be tough.
35: Yeah, it's had its challenges, but
37: that's
35: we're
37: a
35: here.
37: Whole that's a whole nother subject that I could totally pick your brain on. So Francois, in closing, anybody that's listening to this that is an overachiever like yourself, you know, do you have any like final advice, final remarks to them for this segment on what they can do to really focus in on what's important?
35: I think focus obviously on your family. You're going to wake up with your family. You're going to go to bed with your family. Focus on your house. And communication is important. You know, calming the mind as much as you can. You know, exercising is very important for you to come home and just, you know, you release a lot of that stress. You come home, you're happier. And obviously spending time with one another is very important. So I don't have the recipe for it all, but it's what's working for me so far.
37: You guys are doing great. I respect the heck out of you and Jackie. Thanks, thank you so much, Francois.
35: Thank you. Thanks for having me.
37: Awesome. You're welcome. Good stuff, Francois Karam. Great guy. If you Google him, you're going to find him. You can follow him all over social media. And he works with the Garland Company, right?
35: Correct. Yeah. Garland Company. Yeah.
37: Building envelopes and roofing.
35: Yes.
37: If you need a stand-up guy, he's the man. Awesome. Good stuff. Thanks for tuning in to the Wealth Architect Podcast. 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Thank you so much. God bless you. We'll be back here next week on the Wealth Architect Podcast. Peace.

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0: Iranian peace deal reportedly imminent. I'm Jack Callahan, Fox News. A memorandum of understanding said to be 95% there, as Fox's Ashley Webster reports from Tel Aviv.
1: According to Axios, both countries will sign a memorandum that essentially would create a 60-day ceasefire, and it could be extended as well. During the period, the Strait of Hormuz would be open with no tolls, and Iran would agree to clear the mines that it has deployed in that critical waterway. In exchange, the U.S. would lift its blockade on Iranian ports and issue some sanctions waivers to allow Iran to sell oil freely, which it hasn't been able to do. As for the lifting of sanctions and unfreezing assets, the U.S. reportedly says it would only happen after tangible concessions are made by Tehran.
0: Iran claims its nuclear program is not part of the negotiations, but the White House says no dust, no deal, and warns they could resume military strikes. Iran has consistently refused calls to end its nuclear program. 50,000 Southern California residents still away from their homes as a chemical tank is still at risk of exploding. Fox's Max Gordon is in Los Angeles.
2: Fire officials say they found a crack in the tank. While it's a sign that the tank is structurally failing, fire officials say it's also relieving pressure inside. The tank contains methyl methacrylate, used to manufacture acrylic plastics like plexiglass. The chemical is highly flammable, and the tank in question currently holds about 7,000 gallons of it. Firefighters have been trying to lower the temperature of the overheated tank by pouring water on it and have constructed containment barriers. They've also unloaded or neutralized chemicals in nearby tanks. This is happening at GKN Aerospace in Garden Grove, California, just about 5 miles distance from Disneyland. The company produces

0: plane parts.
1: A class action lawsuit has already been filed against GKN Aerospace. The Orange County District Attorney's Office is investigating. 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
4: Now, your look at the 1 degree outside weather network forecast for Cape Cod and the islands.
7: 1 degree outside, meteorologist Danielle Noyce with your forecast. Areas of rain out there this evening, cool, raw feel with an onshore wind 10 to 20 miles per hour out of the east southeast. Rain continues tonight, areas of fog, lows in the low to mid 50s. Tomorrow, mainly cloudy. There'll be some leftover pockets of rain, then some breaks of sun possible, highs in the lower 60s. Tuesday is mainly cloudy but milder, high 65 to 70. For the only forecast you need to know, download our free 1 degree outside weather app.
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0: Welcome. It is Verdict with Senator Ted Cruz, Ben Ferguson with you. And if you're listening on the radio, it's really nice to have you with us. And as a quick reminder, what you're listening to right now, we do is a podcast 3 days a week. So make sure you download for free wherever you get your podcasts, Verdict with Ted Cruz. And you can listen all week long. Senator, we got a lot to talk about, including the fact that we thought you were going to be in Washington for a Votorama that could have turned into the whole weekend. That didn't happen. So what actually happened there?
1: Well, you're exactly right. It is right now 1:42 a.m. Friday morning, so late Thursday night, early Friday morning. I am in Texas. I just landed back at home. I'm sitting here at home in my studio here at home. By the way, studio is a euphemism. So Ben, you know this, but let's actually expose the fancy, like really exotic place we record this. I am in the laundry room, like the washing machine and dryer are 4 feet behind me.
0: Yeah, and he's not joking, everybody. I will validate. This is actually reality. You're doing the show in the laundry room. Yes.
1: So by the way, I used to have this thing set up in the game room. We have a game room on the third floor, and there's a pool table and like a big screen TV, and the kids hang out there. And then my daughters threw me out of the third floor. They're like, no, we don't want all this damn podcast equipment up here. Get it out of here. And I got relegated to the laundry room. And Ben, do you know what I do? I did not do this tonight, but do you know what I do at least two-thirds of the time before I record the podcast in the laundry room?
0: So this goes back to my suspicion, which I was about to ask, and I feel like I know the answer to this question now. I feel pretty confident knowing that you have cats in your home, that there's a litter box that is in the laundry room that you then have to move to do this show. Am I right or wrong?
1: You are notionally right. Yes, there's a litter box. But we have not one, we have not two, we have not three cats. Now listen, I'm not a cat guy. But you know what I am?
0: You and I agree on that, by the way.
1: But you know what I am? I'm a daughter
0: guy. What are you?
1: I'm a daughter guy, and I have two daughters, and my eldest daughter, Caroline, loves her cats. So I have not one, not two, but three damn cats in the house. Yeah. And if it were up to me, I'd have zero. But I adore my daughter. And she loves these cats, so I've got three cats. That's just how it works, because I'm a girl.
0: By the way, that's a lot of litter in the litter box in the laundry room where you're getting to do this show.
1: Okay, but so you need to understand. So the laundry room, the litter box is there. They occasionally use it, but two-thirds of the time, before I record the podcast, I have to pick up piles of cat crap. Like I go to the
0: this
1: bathroom.
0: Makes me so happy.
1: I get pieces of toilet paper. I just pick up hunks because I'm not going to sit here and do the podcast with like a stinking pile of cat crap next to me. So I pick them up.
0: Yeah, that's
1: tonight was a good night. There's actually none tonight. This is actually, it's been a while that I haven't had to pick it up.
0: Senator,
1: but
0: this is all of our plan, just to keep you grounded and humble, and just, you know, you are a senator, you're kind of a big deal. But
1: people think this may be exotic and like sexy. I'm in the laundry room, happy not to have cat crap next to me.
0: I feel like you're almost wishing you were doing a Votorama in Washington D.C. right now. I feel like that's where we're going with this.
1: So, in many ways, I do. It's 1:46 a.m. We're going to break down, number one, why Congress, why the Senate is right now not passing funding for ICE and CBP. What happened? And I'm going to give you the inside story. I'm going to take you inside. We had a two-hour meeting with the acting attorney general of the United States. We had some fireworks in the Senate. I'm going to take you inside that. And by the way, that's one of the things this podcast does, is tries to take you behind the curtain, behind the scenes, to let you know what's happening in Washington. We're also going to talk about the amazing fact, and I got to say, as a Cuban American, my heart is going pitter-pat, that Raul Castro has been indicted, criminally indicted, and that we may well see people showing up to arrest him. We're going to break that down, and we're also going to talk about the Democrats who are weeping. They don't like communists who are indicted.
0: Yeah, it's going to be a great show. We also want to talk to you about the incredible work that's being done right now by the International Fellowship of Christians and Jews and how you can get involved to help so many people in need right now.
2: When we talk about Israel, we're not just talking about a place. We're talking about a people connected to a promise made by God, one he has never broken and one that continues even today because God's character doesn't change. What he begins, he sustains. What he promises, he fulfills. And that matters today. Right now in Israel, families run to shelters as sirens sound. Now, this isn't just a crisis. It's a call to respond. For Christians, caring for Jewish people isn't rooted in politics. 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So we don't stay distant. 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The International Fellowship of Christians and Jews is on the ground, bringing food, caring for the vulnerable, and reminding people they're not alone. This is what it looks like to align your heart with God's, to pray, to show up, and to care. So join us in praying for peace of Jerusalem and for the people who need it right now. Visit PrayIFCJ.org. That's PrayIFCJ.org.
0: All right, so Senator, there was news this week that it was going to be a Votorama, it was going to be reconciliation, some really important issues were going to be resolved going through the Senate, and then all of a sudden it was like, never mind, everyone's going home. So explain for everyone listening right now what happened.
1: So what we were supposed to be doing right now, what I expected to be, was on the floor of the Senate at 1, 2, 3, 4, 5 in the morning. In the midst of what's called Votorama. Votorama is part of reconciliation. Now, what is reconciliation? Reconciliation is the major exception to the filibuster rule in the Senate. And it is the way last year we passed the Working Families Tax Cut. It is a way to get around the Democrats' obstruction. And right now, we're going to use reconciliation to fund ICE and CBP. Because the Democrats have decided that they are radical at a level we've never seen before. I think we're living in a world where Democrats will never, ever, ever again vote to fund ICE or border enforcement. Now, that is radical. That is ridiculous. That is extreme. And yet it's where I think Democrats are. So we were getting ready to vote on reconciliation to fund border security for the next 3 years for all of President Trump's presidency. That all blew up today. And instead of doing that, we had a long, long meeting. I'm gonna take you inside. So the meeting started at lunchtime. And Todd Blanche, is the acting attorney general, showed up to explain what the administration is doing with the so-called weaponization or judgment fund. There were fireworks at an epic level. I'm going to bring you inside exactly what happened.
0: We're going to take a quick break. We'll come right back. We'll get into all of that. Don't forget, we do this show as a podcast 3 days a week as well. So make sure you subscribe to Verdict with Ted Cruz. It's always free wherever you get your podcasts. And you can also watch the majority of the shows we do on YouTube as well. We'll take a quick break. It's Verdict with Ted Cruz, Ben Ferguson with you. A lot more coming up.

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12: 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We are bringing you back into the room where everything was supposed to be a Voterama. It was supposed to be a long weekend. Reconciliation was supposed to happen. And Senator, you said all that just ended up stopping and everyone went home. So go back to what you were talking about with Blanche in the room and how everything just kind of paused.
13: Well, 11 a.m. today, we had a meeting of all the Senate Republicans, and Todd Blanche is the acting attorney general. And I got to say, it's one of the roughest meetings I've seen in my entire time in the Senate. There were a lot of Republican senators who were just pissed. And there are two dynamics going on. Number one, just electorally, there are several Republican senators who are just really, really unhappy. Bill Cassidy, Republican from Louisiana. President Trump endorsed against him. He just had his primary. He had two candidates, Letlow and Fleming, running against him. Cassidy came in third, so he did not make the runoff. So it is 100% that next year Bill Cassidy will not be a senator in the United States Senate. Now, this is not subtle or rocket science. Bill Cassidy's pissed. He is angry. He's angry at the president. There are consequences when you endorse and defeat a sitting Republican president. A second Republican senator who's unhappy is Tom Tillis. Tom Tillis, Republican from North Carolina. President Trump has been extremely critical of Tillis. He pledged to defeat Tillis in his election. And so Tillis dropped out. He's not running for re-election. He's going to be gone. Instead, Michael Whatley is a good guy, is running for his seat, but it's an open seat now. And Tillis did it because the president came out hard against him. But that's a second Republican who's pretty damn chippy.
12: Yeah.
13: A third Republican who was not there for this meeting, but is my colleague, John Cornyn. So John Cornyn, the senior senator from Texas, he is in the middle of his primary right now in Texas. The primary is next Tuesday. We are right now, as we speak, in the middle of early voting. So Texans are voting right now. And this week, President Trump endorsed Cornyn's primary opponent, Ken Paxton. Now, that is going to have a massive effect on the election. We talked about this in the last podcast, how President Trump's impact in each of these races had a really big impact. But, and I will say, Cornyn was not there, but I think it's fair to expect, and I say this without John having expressed this, but it's fair to expect John's going to be less than thrilled. And then finally, Rand Paul. So we had a Kentucky primary with Thomas Massie. Thomas Massie is a House member. Thomas Massie is very, very closely aligned with Rand Paul. Thomas Massie is a libertarian. He's a really smart guy, MIT graduate. But he is someone who, number one, has been passionately anti-Israel in a way that I think has been pretty extreme. But secondly, Thomas Massie has voted against Donald Trump over and over and over again. The biggest legislative accomplishment we've had of the second term, which is the One Big Beautiful Bill, also called the Working Families Tax Cut, Massie voted no. And Massie has voted no over and over and over again. I like Thomas. He's a really smart guy. He's an interesting guy. He's believes in what he's saying. But President Trump is understandably pissed because Massie votes no and votes against President Trump over and over and over again. And so President Trump leaned in a big way against Thomas Massie and beat him in a primary. Well, look, that will have its own repercussions in the House, although actually it doesn't make things much harder in the House because Massie was already voting no on almost everything Trump did. So presumably Massey will still vote no on almost everything Trump does. So that doesn't change the House a whole lot. But in the Senate, I'll tell you, Rand Paul, who was very, very close with Massey, was campaigning with Massey. Rand was pissed. Now, here's the problem. I walked through four people there. Bill Cassidy, Tom Tillis, John Cornyn, Rand Paul. Those are four senators. We have a 53-47 majority. If you lose four senators, you're below 50 and you can't get anything done. That is Game going over. To be a complicating factor for the rest of the year. Like those four senators, I don't envision suddenly anything becoming hunky-dory and they're being happy. Like that dynamic for 2026, the rest of the year, we're going to have interesting challenges. And so today at 11, we had Todd Blanche. Todd Blanche is the acting attorney general. He came to address us. And Todd Blanche was trying to discuss the judgment fund, the fund for weaponization. So the administration announced this week a fund that has been created that is $1,776,000,000 that is there to provide restitutions, there to provide remedies for people who were victims of the political weaponization of the Biden administration. Now, listen, you and I have talked a lot about weaponization and about accountability. I am very, very glad President Trump and the Trump administration are moving to hold people accountable, are moving to provide relief to people who were victimized by weaponization. That being said, I got to tell you, Ben, fiery does not begin to cut it. The senators I mentioned, they were pissed, but almost every Republican senator was there. So my guess is there are probably 45 senators in the room. At least half of them were blasting the attorney general, and they were pissed. Basically, the message they said is, you know what? We were going to pass reconciliation this week. We were going to fund all of ICE, all of CBP, all of border control. And then you announced this judgment fund. And right now, here's the challenge. If John Thune had put reconciliation on the floor tonight, the Democrats would have put a bunch of amendments on the floor to unwind the judgment fund, and we would have lost every vote. And we wouldn't have lost it close. It wouldn't have been 51-49. I got to tell you, the Republican senators were pissed. In just a minute, I'm going to tell you more about what they had to say.
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12: Welcome back. It is Verdict with Senator Ted Cruz, Ben Ferguson with you. It's really nice to have you with us this weekend. And a reminder, we do this show as a podcast 3 days a week. So make sure you download Verdict with Ted Cruz wherever you get your podcasts. And we take you behind the scenes and talk about exactly what's happening now in Washington. We're dealing with reconciliation at the moment. And Senator, I want you to pick it back up what you were talking about, because clearly there were a lot of senators that were upset over the slush fund. They weren't happy. They were making it well known to the administration. And that's really what derailed all this.
13: Well, so today we were in a closed door meeting for 2 hours with the acting attorney general of the United States and 50 some odd Republican senators. And people were pissed. People were, the entire meeting, they were screaming at the acting attorney general. And he was trying to lay out the legal basis. And by the way, the legal basis is quite sound. Listen, under Joe Biden, the Department of Justice, the FBI, the entire federal government was weaponized against American citizens. They used DOJ and the FBI as their stormtroopers to go after their political enemies. And so you and I have been talking about for a long time, there needs to be accountability. There needs to be accountability in terms of the people that did that. But there also needs to be accountability in terms of a remedy for the people who are targeted. This week, the Department of Justice announced this judgment fund. The judgment fund would be for $1.7 billion. I understand what they're trying to do. They're trying to provide real relief to people who were targeted by political weaponization by the Biden Justice Department and FBI. Here's the problem. Number one, there were multiple senators who were yelling at the attorney general, and it was not calm. It was yelling. And they were saying, this feels like self-dealing. So President Trump sued the United States government. This judgment fund came out of a settlement as a result of the lawsuit between Donald Trump and the U.S. government. And there were multiple senators yelling at the attorney general saying, this feels like self-dealing. This feels like Trump cut a deal with himself. Now, let me give you the attorney general's response. And by the way, Ben, you were going on CNN because you like hanging out with communists.
12: I like beating the communists. I like smoking the communists. Yeah, Let's be clear about that. Somebody's got to fight the commies.
13: Yeah. So you called me tonight and you're like, all right, I'm going on CNN. What do I say about this?
12: Yeah.
13: And
12: we're being totally honest, let's be clear. I called you and I said, I need your help. I need your advice. How do I talk about this? And what am I like? Because I knew it was going to be 5-1 on this issue, right?
13: Okay. And Ben, have been doing this for years. Yeah. I can't remember another time you've asked for my help. It was actually pretty stunning. I'm like, wow, this issue is bumpy. If Ben's like, what the hell do I if say?
12: I'm like, call. You know, it's like on Who Wants to Be a Millionaire? It's like call a lifeline. Like,
13: yeah, no, you were like, on this one. You were like, yeah. Okay, I'm going to go be surrounded by liberals attacking me. What do I say?
12: Yeah.
13: Here was Todd Blanche's talking point. Number one, which most people don't know. Apparently, according to the agreements of this announcement, President Trump and his family are not eligible to receive funds from this fund. That's a good thing. Like in terms of the question of, did they cut a deal that was self-dealing and benefiting themselves? If they're not eligible to receive funds from this fund, that helps. That makes it better.
12: Sure.
13: Secondly, what they said. So there were a lot of questions about January 6th. And listen, January 6th, a lot of things happened. And most of the senators, we were in the Capitol on January 6th. We saw violent rioters storm the Capitol. We were evacuated. We evacuated the Senate floor because there were violent rioters who, to be clear, were chanting, "Hang Mike Pence," who were coming in. And there was a real air of violence that was occurring. And a lot of senators were unhappy, saying, wait, are people who committed acts of violence, are people who assaulted police officers, who beat up police officers on January 6th, are they about to get a check from taxpayer funds? Now, yeah. Todd Blanch was adamant, and he said not just no, but hell no. And he said this was not just to one senator. This was to 3 or 5 or 10. I mean, it was over and over again. He said no, no, no. Nobody who committed an act of violence, nobody who assaulted law enforcement is going to be eligible to receive a payment. He said, listen, this judgment fund is here for people, for parents who were targeted as school boards, for people who were targeted, for Catholics going to their parish who were targeted by the FBI. This fund is here for American citizens that were targeted by the weaponization of the Biden administration. Everything they said, I'm like, hooray, hooray, hooray. But I got to tell you, people were really worked up, and they said, listen, the terms of this judgment fund, Acting Attorney General Blanch, you're telling us people who have committed acts of violence are not eligible. But the announcement doesn't say that. And so that was the real divide. And here was the problem. We had planned to put reconciliation on the floor tonight. So my plan was, it is now 2:06 a.m. Texas time, 3:06 a.m. D.C. time. I'd expected to be on the floor of the Senate right now, doing reconciliation, voting on the Democrat amendments, and then funding border security. But here's the problem. The Democrats were going to introduce a bunch of amendments, all focused on the judgment fund. And we were going to lose those amendment votes. Because of the 40-plus Republicans in the room, I'd say half of them were ready to vote with the Democrats on this. And so it was angry. It was hot. People were pissed. And there were going to be amendments like, the judgment fund cannot be used to pay people who are guilty of raping women. Now, I got to say, look, I'm pretty darn conservative. I don't want to pay taxpayer dollars to people who are rapists. Like there were amendments that were coming up that were going to be bumpy. And by the way, I agree with the idea of this judgment fund. I'm a big supporter of it. But the degree of the jailbreak of Republicans who were bolting, who were saying we're going to vote with the Democrats and basically kill reconciliation because of this judgment fund. I think if the judgment fund had not been announced this week, we would be right now on the Senate floor. We'd be funding border security. And if they announced the judgment fund next week, it would have been a political issue, but it wouldn't have been the same contest. What ended up happening is Republican leadership said, look, we don't have the votes, and that ain't changing in the next 12 hours. And so they just punted. They said, you know what? We're going to vote in a week. We're all on a one-week recess. So the next week, I'm going to be traveling around Texas. We're all going to be in our home states, and then we'll be back on June 1st. We're going to vote on border security then. Now, the good news is the funding for border security is there, so it will not limit border security. But I got to say, this meeting, I felt bad. I like Todd. He's a good guy. He was the deputy attorney general. He's now the acting AG. He was giving legal answers to the questions that were being raised, saying, look, this is a judgment fund. This follows precedent of other judgment funds. This is settling litigation. He was giving very legal answers. The anger and frustration from Republican senators was not legal. It was political. It was, yeah, you're putting us in a position that for many of the Republican senators, they were not willing to defend. Here's what's going to happen, Ben. There's going to be some change to this judgment fund. I don't know what it's going to be, but it will be something that the White House and the Department of Justice agrees on. They're going to announce it, because if nothing changes, we don't have the votes to secure our border. And it is unacceptable. It is untenable. It is impossible to imagine that we will not fund border security. Look, I'm a yes. I'm a yes regardless. So I ain't the problem in the votes here. But I'll tell you, in the room of 45 Republicans, there were 20 no's right now. And so that is a problem. The solution, what is going to happen, and I told you this when you're going on CNN, I said, I don't know exactly what will happen, but we will see the administration announcing at a minimum a modification of this. because if they don't, they've got a full-on revolt in the Senate.
12: Yeah, it's going to be very interesting to see what this next week unfolds, and we're going to keep you up to date on it. I can promise you that and take you behind the scenes. You can't get this anywhere else. This is why I love doing the show, because you get to hear exactly what really happened today.
13: By the way, Ben, is there another show that takes you inside the closed-door meeting at the Senate that happened today? I don't know.
12: And brings you that show from the laundry room. Let's be clear. Like, this is all access, Senator, all access here. I love it.
13: And I got to say on this, Ben, look, normally in these fights, I stand up and I'm fighting for the president. I'm fighting for the White House. I'm fighting for us to do the right thing. This was a meeting where frankly, there was no point. There were so many people who were pissed that it was clear you just had to give it a little while to like let it play out. Like when you have cathartic anger, you need to let it spill out. And part of it is, as I mentioned, there are a number of Republicans who are really angry at the president because he's endorsed against them. That's going to be a challenge for the rest of the year. And so we will get this done. We will secure the border. And we're also going to deal with the abuse of power. But it's going to take a little bit of time.
12: Yeah, it's going to be very, very interesting. Don't forget, we do this show as a podcast 3 days a week, so make sure you hit that subscribe or your auto-download button wherever you get this podcast. We'll take a quick break. It's Verdict with Ted Cruz. More coming up.
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26: Last night, a blown call changed everything. 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I'm Timbo, and on the Sports Slice podcast, we cut through the noise, breaking down the biggest moments, the plays, the controversies, and the stories behind the headlines that nobody else is telling. 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
12: Welcome back. It is Verdict with Senator Ted Cruz, Ben Ferguson with you. And Senator, I want to move on to what we talked about in the last show has now become a reality, and that is Raul Castro has been indicted. This is bringing lots of celebration to the Cuban community down in Florida. A lot of excitement also in Cuba because of this. And we've seen some of those videos have been able to get out of the country with limited access to the internet there. But this is a very big moment for justice. And now there couldn't be more of a stark difference between having a former president, Barack Obama, that would sit down with this man who's now been accused of murder by the United States of America, indicted for that. He sat down with him in a baseball game, hung out with him, and now Donald Trump's like, no, we don't do that with bad guys. We don't negotiate with them. We indict them.
13: Well, forget the Cuban community in Florida. This Cuban-American in Houston, Texas, in my laundry room, thankfully not surrounded by cat crap right now, is celebrating because Raul Castro has been indicted. Let me read from Fox News. Former Cuban President Raul Castro has been indicted in connection to his alleged role in the 1996 downing of two planes operated by the Miami-based exile group Brothers to the Rescue. The indictment, which a Florida grand jury returned in April, was unsealed Wednesday. Acting U.S. Attorney General Todd Blanch said during an announcement in Miami on Wednesday, it charges Castro with conspiracy to kill U.S. nationals, destruction of aircraft, and four separate counts of murder. The indictment stems from a February 1996 indictment in which four Americans, Carlos Costa, Armando Alejandro Jr., Mario de la Peña, and Pablo Morales, were flying in civilian aircraft when Cuban military aircraft shot their planes down in international waters and killed them, the indictment alleges, according to Blanch. Quote, they were unarmed civilians and were flying humanitarian missions for the rescue and protection of people fleeing oppression across the Florida Straits, Blanch said. Quote, as alleged in the indictment, Raul Castro and five co-defendants participated in a conspiracy that ended with Cuban military aircraft firing missiles at those planes and killing four Americans, he continued. Nations and their leaders cannot be permitted to target Americans, kill them, and not face accountability, Blanch also said. Joining Blanch announcing the indictment were United States Attorney for the Southern District of Florida, Jason A. Reading Quinones, Deputy FBI Director Christopher Rea, and Florida Attorney General James Utimer. Look, Raul Castro, he's in his mid-90s. He is a murdering, torturous, communist bastard. Look, if there's one thing, and let me say to the folks that listen to Verdict, you guys know me. If there's one thing about me, I genuinely and deeply and passionately loathe communists. Communism is the most evil ideology humanity has ever created. Communism has produced more murder, more torture, more imprisonment, more poverty, more misery than any ideology in the history of our planet. Fidel Castro was an evil monster. When Fidel Castro died, I gave a floor speech saying how happy I was that Fidel Castro had moved to warmer climates. I believe Fidel Castro is burning in hell right now. His brother Raul was vicious, was responsible for much of the oppression in Cuba. He's no longer the president. He's now 94. And I am incredibly glad, I am gratified, that the Trump Department of Justice has indicted him for murder. This is an evil man, and this may well set the predicate, just like Nicolas Maduro, for the United States going in to execute this arrest warrant, to arrest him. And I got to say, one of the striking things...
12: By the way, I had to ask you this real quick. Do you think there's a decent probability that is actually what could happen here?
13: 50-50. Look, okay. I think President Trump is going to ask the military, how likely are we to succeed? It depends where Raul Castro is. Could you mount a military campaign to go in and get him? I don't know how secure he is. I have zero classified information on this, so I'm not revealing anything. But I don't think President Trump will order the operation if it is unlikely to succeed. So if Castro makes a stupid decision and goes somewhere where we could get him, I think there's a real chance we go arrest him. If he is hidden underground, either figuratively or literally, where we don't know where he is, that becomes more complicated. So I don't know the answer to that. But I think it's a 50-50 proposition right now. And I will say the contrast. If you look at the alums from the Obama administration, if you look at Ben Rhodes, who was the deputy national security advisor

0: So you look at you look at the pictures and images of Obama embracing Raul Castro. Obama loved communists who were enemies of America. Obama started his presidency. One of the very first things he did, he went to the University of Cairo in Egypt, and he gave a speech, and he said Iran has a right, and he used the word right, to nuclear technology. Now that's idiocy. That makes no sense. But all of the Obama bros are weeping right now, because if you gave them a choice, who do you like more? Raul Castro, the communist, murdering, torturing, evil tyrant, or Donald Trump? 100% of the Obama bros would pick Castro over Trump. And so they're all freaking out. I gotta say, karma is a bitch.
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4: The president lays out a timeline. I'm Carmen Roberts, Fox News. President Trump says he's given Iran 5 to 7 days to make a nuclear deal. Fox's Alex Hogan reports a senior administration official told Fox News a deal is 95% done.
5: President Trump says that these negotiations are proceeding. He told his team not to rush. And if he makes a deal with Iran, it would be one that is unlike what the Obama administration had made in the past. So this source also telling Fox that they see this as an opportunity to bring down the costs for Americans at the same time, ensure that Iran does not have a nuclear capability in the future. But all of that being said, this agreement is not finalized. So that administration official also reiterating once again that they retain the option to continue hostilities and resume strikes if there is no deal.
4: Democrats are blasting what they're hearing about the proposed deal. Senator Chris Van Hollen of Maryland tells Fox News.
6: And this war has been a blunder from the very start. It sounds to me like what this agreement will do is take us back really to the pre-war status quo.
4: And a damaged chemical tank in Southern California may have cracked, but that's good news because it would lessen the risk of a major explosion.
7: The tank contains methyl methacrylate, a volatile inflammable plastic epoxy. The tank currently holds about 7,000 gallons of the chemical. Firefighters have been trying to lower the temperature of the overheated tank by pouring water on it and have constructed containment barriers around the site. This is happening at GKN Aerospace in Garden Grove, California, just about 5 miles away from Disneyland.
4: Fox's Max Gordon reporting from Los Angeles. That incident began Thursday afternoon at GKN Aerospace, and the company says it is working closely with emergency crews to resolve the issue safely. Still, about 50,000 residents evacuated. 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
8: One Degree Outside meteorologist Danielle Noyce here with your forecast. Areas of rain continue tonight, patchy fog, low temperatures in the low to mid 50s. Tomorrow, still some lingering areas of rain, but some breaks of sun should emerge. High temperatures right around or just over 60. Tuesday's mainly cloudy but milder. Highs 65 to 70 with a west-northwest wind 5 to 10 miles per hour. For the only forecast you need to know, download our free One Degree Outside weather app.

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3: 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Hi there, Chris. How goes it?
4: Goes very well. My second granddaughter, Livy Jean, turned 2 months the last few days. So that's excellent.
3: That's great.
4: Went away for a couple of days with my wife to celebrate her her birthday. I won't say the number, but
3: it's more than 2 months is my guess.
4: Yeah, but she's a little older than 2 months. So, yeah. and had a good time doing that and, but charged and ready to go.
3: All right, let's get to it. So Chris, today's topic made me chuckle a little bit because I think every single person listening can relate to this. We are calling today's show the Retirement Junk Drawer.
4: Junk drawer?
3: Yes.
4: Where do we come up with these things? When I grew up, I had a desk in my room, and I had a junk drawer. It was the top drawer of my desk where I put what God knows what in there. And my mom used to come in there literally every day and clean it out. It used to piss me off so bad. Because if it's a junk drawer, if you can't keep your junk in there, it's not a junk drawer.
3: Unfortunately, people who have a lot of retirement programs, plans, they all put it in their junk drawer.
4: Yeah. I mean, everybody has one, right? And, maybe that junk drawer is in the kitchen, in the office. Mine was in my desk near the bed. Things that you'd have in there, you know, old batteries, random keys, stick of gum, I don't know. Takeout menus, a couple tape measures. Why, I don't know. But all those things kind of get, maybe a screwdriver, who knows? Stuff like that get in there. But honestly, a lot of people have retirement plans that look exactly like those junk drawers.
3: That, unfortunately, is painfully accurate. So that's the financial junk drawer.
4: Yeah. You know, when I look at it and I think about it, what would be in that junk drawer for folks? I hate to use the word junk, but because we're talking about finance and important stuff here. But, people come in with old 401k statements from previous jobs. So, you know, in your lifetime, maybe you had four or five jobs. You might have four or five 401ks that are kind of orphaned 401ks, we call them, because you don't pay attention to them. And quite frankly, some people don't even know they have them. You come in with multiple IRA accounts at multiple places, at your bank, CDs, Fidelity Investments, you know, Merrill Lynch, you get them all over the place. Random brokerage accounts, likewise, same thing. Also insurance policies that you barely even remember buying. I see that a lot. They get it. They don't know why they have it, what it does for them, how it's going to work with them for them in retirement, or if they even need it anymore. So I do insurance reviews with people for that reason. And also investments they haven't looked at in years. I mean, I've seen people successfully have investments that appreciated widely over the years, and so they did a good job. And then I have people been invested in the same thing that's done nothing for many, many years, but didn't pay attention, didn't address it. So, over time, it all turns into this financial junk drawer if you don't pay attention and look at this stuff.
3: So that's not necessarily full of bad things. They're just disconnected.
4: That's right. That's why I didn't want to use the word junk, because they are important things. But, it's not that people did anything wrong necessarily. You know, life happens. Things change. You change your job. You open accounts, trying different strategies maybe. And before you know it, you've got pieces all over the place with no real coordination. So a complete lack of organization, I would call it. And that's when it becomes a problem.
3: So why is that dangerous, Chris?
4: Well, because eventually, Deb, retirement stops being about collecting these accounts and starts being about creating income from these accounts. And if everything is scattered all over the place, people often don't know things like, you know, what they actually have, how much income it can possibly generate, how much risk they're taking, or how all these pieces are going to work together for them. And that uncertainty creates a lot of stress for retirees.
3: Chris is a fiduciary, and that means he is legally obligated to always act in your best interest, especially when it comes to retirement planning, income strategies, annuities, and investment decisions. 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That's 508-659-5849. So I can imagine, Chris, that things start to overlap that can get pretty messy in a retirement junk drawer.
4: Yeah, all the time. We see people owning multiple investments that basically do the exact same thing. And that's one of the things when I do planning in advance, we look at that to make sure you're not overlapping and duplicating the same thing with what you think is different investments. Or they're just taking on way more market risks than they realize because everything is tilted in the same direction, of course. Or they got cash sitting in places that isn't really working for them anymore. I mean, I don't know how many people still are sitting in bank, you know, savings account earning, you know, a tenth of a percent. You know, that's ridiculous, unless it has a specific reason it's there. But I find that a lot of people don't. And they have, you know, 100, 200, 300,000 earning zero interest, essentially. And that doesn't make a lot of sense.
3: So basically, financially speaking, these are expired coupons and tangled charging cords in that drawer.
4: Yeah, exactly. And somewhere buried underneath all of this retirement strategy, there's the emotional side of things.
3: Chris, do people know they've got a mess on their hands when they sit down with you?
4: Usually they feel it more than they know it. They'll say things to me like, I don't really know what I have anymore, or I'm not sure how this all fits together. I think I'm okay, but I'm not really sure. And that's a very uncomfortable feeling going into retirement. It's not about perfection, but you would like some certainty as to what's happening. And that's what I help people do, get some clarity there.
3: I'm guessing some people, Chris, avoid dealing with it because they assume it's going to be a huge, complicated project.
4: Exactly right, Deb. That's one of the biggest misconceptions because, you know, people picture giant binders and spreadsheets, stress, you know, that was like in college for me. I remember that, But honestly, cleaning up the financial junk drawer is usually much easier than you think. I mean, all your statements and things are readily available online. So you can get me the information pretty quickly. And then I can start to declutter and, you know, get you more organized right off the bat. You really don't have to do much heavy lifting at all.
3: Chris, you mentioned this before, accounts that people actually completely forgot they had. What's that conversation sound like?
4: Well, sometimes it's actually, it brings joy to people. It's like having a lottery ticket that you bought years ago and find out that it won because, you know, you know, somebody, this is what I have. And then, oh, by the way, I found this account and it's worth $100,000 from an old employer 20 years ago. And I didn't know I had it till I went through this process with you. Right. So sometimes it's a good thing. And other times it's just a, sign of stress because they're looking at these accounts like, God, I should have done this with it, or I haven't done anything with it. And it's just been sitting there and, you know, all that lost time. So it's one of those two things usually.
3: And then there are those investments that maybe you don't even understand anymore because you bought them so long ago. So maybe you didn't forget them. You just don't know what they're all about.
4: Yeah, that's true. I mean, you know, when you're in your early 20s and you may have met with an advisor on your own, you made an investment based on some theory or for some particular reason. And now you're 50, you left it alone, and it's not aligned with your goals and objectives anymore, right? And so that happens a lot with investing. It also happens a lot, as we mentioned, with insurance policies, whether it's an annuity or life insurance or something like that. So, you know, things change over the course of your life. Your needs and your goals and objectives change. And so these instruments have to change along with it.
3: So that could be bringing some stress, either you don't know what to do with it or how does it fit together with everything else? I'm sure that's part of the question too.
4: Yeah, of course. I mean, when you're not organized, any of us really, if we're not organized, you're stressed out. And so with having all these accounts all over the place, not knowing exactly what you have, not knowing whether you're going to be able to retire the way you want to retire and that your money's going to outlast, you know, live longer than you, and you're not going to run out of money in retirement, not knowing all of these things creates a lot of stress for people. So when you come in and we do that planning in advance with you, we're going to help you, number one, organize all of that, make it really more simple for you. If you have all these accounts, we're going to bring them together in probably one area or two areas. We can get online and look at it all in one thing, website or whatever. It'll be very simple for you. So you'll know exactly what you have. And then we'll put together a plan for you, of course, to go over what your retirement outlook looks like and where you're going to get your income from, put an income plan together for you. So once you have all that, all the stress kind of goes away. So that's exactly what we're offering here at Cape Retirement Wealth Advisors. Why don't you have a stress-free retirement?
3: So you go through this discovery process by pulling your accounts out of the junk drawer. And I'm always curious about this one. Sometimes couples discover they have completely different ideas about retirement.
4: Yep, that happens a lot in my industry. I wish it didn't, but it does. But when I meet with couples and we start talking about, you know, what are your plans, I almost wish I didn't ask that question because sometimes they're perfectly aligned. You know, we're moving to Florida and we're going to play golf together 5 days a week and we're doing this and that. Or it's we're moving to Florida and we're going to play golf 5 days a week. And the spouse says, what? No. We're going to take care of the grandkids, you know, or something like that. So what I encourage everyone to do prior to seeing me is try to work some of that out and talk about what is your goals and objectives are, what you'd like to see in retirement. Have that conversation with each other because it'll make my life a lot easier because I'm here to facilitate your retirement, but you guys have to decide what it is you want to do in retirement. I can't do that for you.
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0: 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He focuses on retirement income planning, asset management, Social Security, Medicaid, and estate planning. Chris's goal is to put wealth in your retirement, and that's his company's name. It's Cape Retirement Wealth Advisors. So, all right, if someone is listening right now, Chris, and thinking, that junk drawer story, that sounds exactly like me. So how do you start cleaning it up?
1: The first step is simply organizing things again. And at Cape Retirement Wealth Advisors, we help people sit down and look at, you know, what is that you have, what each piece is doing for you, how much risk exists there, whether it's, you know, aligned with your risk tolerance, and whether those assets are actually working together efficiently for you. And once you do that, things become much clearer, and very quickly they simplify the picture for you. So, you know, those are the types of things. We also, part of that process is beneficiary review, seeing what kind of things you have going on there. Because, you know, throughout your course of your lifetime, you have, you know, kids, you get divorced, whatever it is, but things change. And so we'll review that with you as well, again, to get you really, you know, ship shape.
0: So it's a matter of simplifying.
1: Exactly. I mean, the goal is not to make retirement more complicated for you. I mean, we don't want to do that. It's to make life and retirement simpler, clearer, and more intentional. I mean, with purpose. So sometimes people have six or seven different accounts all doing various variations of the same thing. Meanwhile, they don't have a real income strategy. So turning these random pieces into an income plan is very important and, you know, definitely a welcome thing for most people.
0: How do you do that? How do you turn random pieces into an actual retirement plan?
1: Well, you organize them, Deborah, around one purpose, right? So some assets are designed for income. Others are designed for growth. Some are designed for protection and others for liquidity. And once every piece has its job, the whole picture starts making sense, bringing in modern strategies naturally. So again, you know, we just identify what we need to address, you know, how much income we're going to put assets towards there to generate that amount. Then how much do we have for growth and protection, liquidity, all that kind of stuff? You know, it's not rocket science. I've been doing it for over 30 years now. And, you know, so I'll be able to show you what to do, how to do it, and it'll give you that peace of mind.
0: You mentioned modern strategies. That's those newer strategies that you've been talking about. That's where they come into play?
1: Yeah, I mean, when we talk about modern strategies, sometimes we're identifying opportunities where assets could be repositioned more efficiently, and things that may be included in that are going to be income producing investments like, you know, some structured strategies, structured notes, structured note funds, which pay very high income numbers, risk managed allocations for your investments to mitigate risk, being more tax efficient if we can for you, depending on your situation, like the pay Uncle Sam as little for taxes as possible. And the goal is to just create a portfolio that is coordinated, not cluttered all over the place. And that is going to be a big benefit to you.
0: And when it comes to retirement planning, trust matters. 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That's 508-659-5849. So what changes once people go through this process?
1: Great question. I would say the first thing that comes to mind, first word, would be relief. Honestly, that is the very first thing. People stop feeling overwhelmed, and they understand, you know, what it is that they own, why they own it, and what it's producing for them, and how it's going to support them in retirement. And that clarity creates that confidence that everyone's looking for heading into retirement. So the relief is the number one thing I would say.
0: Chris, let's take a couple of listener questions. This first one up, do I need to move everything or start over?
1: Well, not at all. I mean, most people already have many of the right pieces in place. So the issue usually isn't that isn't the pieces themselves. It's the lack of organization and coordination around those pieces. So again, we probably aren't going to have to change as much as you may think. And again, you know, it's usually one or two changes that makes a huge difference.
0: Here's a good question. How do I know if I have a financial junk drawer?
1: Yes, if you have accounts scattered everywhere and you can't clearly explain, you know, what it is that they're doing, how they're working together, or how much income they'll produce, then there's a good chance that you have that junk drawer. I mean, a lot of people come in and they'll have stacks of statements. So they may have an account at one area, an account somewhere else, and they'll bring seven different accounts. And they'll bring me like 2 years worth of statements, never open one envelope. So they don't know what they have. They don't even know the balance. So that happens. That happens actually quite frequently.
0: Wow.
1: And so we start opening the latest statement because I don't need the 2 years prior just to see what they have. And, we go from there. But, a lot of people, they just, they have it all over the place and it causes stress because they don't know what they have.
0: So what is the most common thing that you will find often buried in someone's financial junk drawer?
1: What am I going to find in there most?
0: Yeah.
1: You're going to find in that junk drawer questions or uncertainty. That's really what comes out of this junk drawer. But I mean, you're going to find typically old 401k accounts. I find that a lot because people change jobs. And then maybe they've changed jobs, but they've rolled it out of their 401k. They moved it into an IRA, but they did one at Merrill Lynch and one at Fidelity and one at T. Rowe Price and one at somewhere else. And they have something at the bank and then they have another bank because they're chasing CD rates. So you're going to have a lot of different bank relationships, a lot of different relationships with these large investment companies. And wouldn't it be nice to have it all in essentially one place? Because I think people... forget that everything can be just in one area for the most part. Insurance policies that are old, haven't been looked at, need to be, evaluated and updated for the current situation. Those are other things you're going to find in there.
0: You know, when you talk about things like that, and I'm doing a checklist in my head right now, and I think I understand not so much the fear, but it's like a hassle. I don't want to deal with that. I can't track it down. That stuff is long gone. I had a different address. Is it really hard to untangle?
1: Not really. I mean, for the most part, people are aware of something, that they have something. I used to work here and I have this little account, but they haven't looked at it. So they're able to identify where it is and go get it usually. But sometimes, honestly, Deb, they have to call their former employer to figure it out. And that can actually be difficult, especially if the former employer, the business was bought by another business or went out of business or whatever.
0: Yeah.
1: That's why you want to keep on top of these things, because the further out of sight, out of mind it is, the better chance you're going to have to, lose it. And then you have to do, findmymoney.com or whatever, findmymassmoney.com. And, it'll end up coming there because it'll be in receivership or whatever and by the state that you live in. So if you haven't done that, go to your state. They have one of these things. Do it. I bet you 8 out of 10 of you listening have money somewhere that you didn't know you had. I've done it in the past and I found money. I couldn't believe it.
0: That's a bonanza, right?
1: Yeah. I mean, usually it's not a lot. I think it was a few $100 in some bank account or something I didn't know I had. And there was maybe a U fund or something like that. But anyway, I got a check for whatever it was. Took a while to get, but worth the effort. And, and it could be an inheritance that you're supposed to be receiving that it comes down to you somehow, but you're not even aware of it. That happens too.
0: I was going to ask you, what is the weirdest thing you've ever found in a financial junk drawer, one of your clients?
1: I think the weirdest stuff that I found, and I wouldn't say it's weird, but unusual, is bearer bonds, where somebody had these bearer bonds. Now, first of all, they shouldn't be in your junk drawer. They probably should be in a safety deposit box. But, and they were given to them by their parents, grandparents, and they had no idea really what it was, just that it was a financial instrument for whatever. And, you know, and that happens also with stock certificates as well. But these bonds were worth many, many, many times what they thought. And so we, you know, essentially got them into a brokerage account for them, handed them into, in this case, it was Fidelity. And they go and re-register them or whatever, and then collect all the interest and stuff that was due. And it was a sizable sum. That's somebody who hit the lottery because they had no idea. It was almost like one of those people going to the antique roadshow, say, what's this worth? And one of those kind of things.
0: So, Chris, if your retirement plan feels more like a junk drawer than a clear strategy, what do you do?
1: Well, if you're in that situation, you want to give me a call and let me go through the planning and retirement or planning in advance for you for your retirement, because I'm going to help you address all these things. If you don't feel organized, I'm going to help you get organized. That is probably one of the biggest things I do for people, and they really appreciate that. So I'll help you do it. It's not a lot of heavy lifting on your part. So we'll get you organized, and then we'll put a plan together for you, addressing your income needs and all that throughout retirement, addressing inflation, taxes, pretty much everything that you are worried about, and get you moving forward in the right direction more efficiently and with purpose than you're currently situated. So I urge you to give me a call. Again, there's no obligation to do anything, but I will help you out. I can guarantee that.
0: So as Chris says, it's easy. You can reach out to him at Cape Retirement Wealth Advisors and start that cleanup of your financial junk drawer for sure.
1: Yeah, it's kind of like spring cleanup.
0: There you go. I'm in the process of that, and if I don't hurry up, it's going to be summer, so it'll be a summer cleanup. But it's a process, you know? No, but yeah. It's a process, and I think I will say the weight off your shoulders feels really good.
1: Yeah, of course. I mean, you know, and you get to enjoy the summer if you take care of the business now, right? And I know warm weather's coming, but where I think, you know, up around New England, we don't really have that until end of June now. But so you got like a month to get this taken care of. So give me a call. Love to help you out and get you all wrapped up by, let's say, Father's Day.
0: You can reach Chris at this phone number, 508-659-5849. Again, that's 508-659-5849. 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
0: 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How goes it?
1: Goes very well. My second granddaughter, Livy Jean, turned 2 months the last few days. So that's excellent.
0: That's great.
1: Went away for a couple of days with my wife to celebrate her her birthday. I won't say the number, but
0: it's more than 2 months is my guess.
1: Yeah, but she's a little older than 2 months. So, yeah. and had a good time doing that but charged and ready to go.
0: All right, let's get to it. So, Chris, today's topic made me chuckle a little bit because I think every single person listening can relate to this. We are calling today's show the Retirement Junk Drawer.
1: Junk drawer?
0: Yes.
1: So where do we come up with these things? When I grew up, I had a desk in my room, and I had a junk drawer. It was the top drawer of my desk where I put what God knows what in there. And my mom used to come in there literally every day and clean it out. It used to piss me off so bad. Because if it's a junk drawer, if you can't keep your junk in there, it's not a junk drawer.
0: Unfortunately, people who have a lot of retirement programs, plans, they all put it in their junk drawer.
1: Yeah. I mean, everybody has one, right? And, maybe that junk drawer is in the kitchen, in the office. Mine was in my desk near the bed. Things that you'd have in there, old batteries, random keys, stick of gum, I don't know, takeout menus, a couple tape measures. Why? I don't know. But all those things kind of get maybe a screwdriver. Who knows? Stuff like that get in there. But exactly. And honestly, a lot of people have retirement plans that look exactly like those junk drawers.
0: That, unfortunately, is painfully accurate. So that's the financial junk drawer.
1: Yeah, when I look at it and I think about it, what would be in that junk drawer for folks? I hate to use the word junk, but because we're talking about finance and important stuff here. But, people come in with old 401k statements from previous jobs. So, in your lifetime, maybe you had four or five jobs. You might have four or five 401ks that are kind of orphaned 401ks, we call them, because you don't pay attention to them. And quite frankly, some people don't even know they have them. You come in with multiple IRA accounts at multiple places, at your bank, CDs, Fidelity Investments, Merrill Lynch, you get them all over the place. Random brokerage accounts, likewise, same thing. Also insurance policies, you barely even remember buying. I see that a lot. They get it. They don't know why they have it, what it does for them, how it's going to work with them for them in retirement, or if they even need it anymore. So I do insurance reviews with people for that reason. And also investments they haven't looked at in years. I mean, I've seen people successfully have investments that appreciated wildly over the years, and so they did a good job. And then I have people been invested in the same thing that's done nothing for many, many years, but didn't pay attention, didn't address it. So, over time, it all turns into this financial junk drawer if you don't pay attention and look at the stuff.
0: So that's not necessarily full of bad things. They're just disconnected.
1: That's right. That's why I don't want to use the word junk, because they are important things. But, it's not that people did anything wrong necessarily. Life happens. Things change. You change your job. You open accounts, trying different strategies maybe. And before you know it, you've got pieces all over the place with no real coordination. So complete lack of organization, I would call it. And that's when it becomes a problem.
0: So why is that dangerous, Chris?
1: Well, because eventually, Deb, retirement stops being about collecting these accounts. And starts being about creating income from these accounts. And if everything is scattered all over the place, people often don't know things like, what they actually have, how much income it can possibly generate, how much risk they're taking, or how all these pieces are going to work together for them. And that uncertainty creates a lot of stress for retirees.
0: Chris is a fiduciary, and that means he is legally obligated to always act in your best interest, especially when it comes to retirement planning, income strategies, annuities, and investment decisions. 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That's 508-659-5849. So I can imagine, Chris, that things start to overlap that can get pretty messy in a retirement junk drawer.
1: Yeah, all the time. We see people owning multiple investments that basically do the exact same thing. And that's one of the things when I do planning in advance, we look at that to make sure you're not overlapping and duplicating the same thing with what you think is different investments. Or they're just taking on way more market risks than they realize because everything is tilted in the same direction, of course. Or they got cash sitting in places that isn't really working for them anymore. I mean, I don't know how many people still are sitting in bank, you know, savings account earning, you know, a tenth of a percent. You know, that's ridiculous. Unless it has a specific reason it's there. But I find that a lot of people don't. And they have, you know, 100, 200, 300,000 earning zero interest, essentially. And that doesn't make a lot of sense.
0: So basically, financially speaking, these are expired coupons and tangled charging cords in that drawer.
1: Yeah, exactly. And somewhere buried underneath all of this retirement strategy, there's the emotional side of things.
0: Chris, do people know they've got a mess on their hands when they sit down with you?
1: Usually they feel it more than they know it. They'll say things to me like, I don't really know what I have anymore. Or I'm not sure how this all fits together. I think I'm okay, but I'm not really sure. And that's a very uncomfortable feeling going into retirement. It's not about perfection, but you would like some certainty as to what's happening. And that's what I help people do, get some clarity there.
0: I'm guessing some people, Chris, avoid dealing with it because they assume it's going to be a huge, complicated project.
1: Exactly right, Deb. That's one of the biggest misconceptions because, you know, people picture giant binders and spreadsheets, stress, you know. That was like in college for me. I remember that. But honestly, cleaning up the financial junk drawer is usually much easier than you think. I mean, all your statements and things are readily available online. So you can get me the information pretty quickly. And then I can start to declutter and, you know, get you more organized right off the bat. You really don't have to do much heavy lifting at all.
0: Chris, you mentioned this before, accounts that people actually completely forgot they had. What's that conversation sound like?
1: Well, sometimes it's actually, it brings joy to people. It's like having a lottery ticket that you bought years ago and found out that it won because, you know, somebody, this is what I have. And then, oh, by the way, I found this account and it's worth $100,000 from an old employer 20 years ago. And I didn't know I had it till I went through this process with you. Right. So sometimes it's a good thing. And other times it's just a, sign of stress because they're looking at these accounts and like, God, I should have done this with it, or I haven't done anything with it. And it's just been sitting there and, you know, all that lost time. So it's one of those two things usually.
0: And then there are those investments that maybe you don't even understand anymore because you bought them so long ago. So maybe you didn't forget them. You just don't know what they're all about.
1: Yeah, that's true. I mean, you know, when you're in your early 20s and you may have met with an advisor on your own, you made an investment based on some theory or for some particular reason. And now you're 50, you left it alone, and it's not aligned with your goals and objectives anymore, right? And so that happens a lot with investing. It also happens a lot, as we mentioned, with insurance policies, whether it's an annuity or life insurance or something like that. So, you know, things change over the course of your life. Your needs and your goals and objectives change. And so these instruments have to change along with it.
0: So that could be bringing some stress. Either you don't know what to do with it or how does it fit together with everything else? I'm sure that's part of the question, too.
1: Yeah, of course. I mean, when you're not organized, any of us, really, if we're not organized, you're stressed out. And so with having all these accounts all over the place, not knowing exactly what you have, not knowing whether you're going to be able to retire the way you want to retire and that your money's going to outlast, you know, live longer than you and you're not going to run out of money in retirement. Not knowing all of these things creates a lot of stress for people. So when you come in and we do that planning in advance with you, we're going to help you, number one, organize all of that. make it really more simple for you. If you have all these accounts, we're going to bring them together in probably one area or two areas. We can get online and look at it all in one thing, website or whatever. It'll be very simple for you. So you'll know exactly what you have. And then we'll put together a plan for you, of course, to go over what your retirement outlook looks like and where you're going to get your income from, put an income plan together for you. So once you have all that, all the stress kind of goes away. So that's exactly what we're offering here at Cape Retirement Wealth Advisors. We want you to have a stress-free retirement.
0: So you go through this discovery process by pulling your accounts out of the junk drawer. And I'm always curious about this one. Sometimes couples discover they have completely different ideas about retirement.
1: Yep, that happened a lot in my industry. I wish it didn't, but it does. But when I meet with couples and we start talking about, you know, what are your plans, I almost wish I didn't ask that question because sometimes they're perfectly aligned. You know, we're moving to Florida and we're going to play golf together 5 days a week and we're doing this and that. Or it's we're moving to Florida and we're going to play golf 5 days a week. And the spouse says, what? No. We're going to take care of the grandkids, you know, or something like that. So what I encourage everyone to do prior to seeing me is try to work some of that out and talk about what is your goals and objectives are, what you'd like to see in retirement. Have that conversation with each other because it'll make my life a lot easier because I'm here to facilitate your retirement. But you guys have to decide what it is you want to do in retirement. I can't do that for you.
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0: 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Chris's goal is to put wealth in your retirement, and that's his company's name. It's Cape Retirement Wealth Advisors. So, all right, if someone is listening right now, Chris, and thinking, that junk drawer story, that sounds exactly like me. So how do you start cleaning it up?
1: The first step is simply organizing things again. 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And once you do that, things become much clearer, and very quickly they simplify the picture for you. So, you know, those are the types of things. We also, part of that process is beneficiary review, seeing what kind of things you have going on there. Because, you know, throughout your course of your lifetime, you have, you know, kids, you get divorced, whatever it is, but things change. And so we'll review that with you as well, again, to get you really, you know, ship shape.
0: So it's a matter of simplifying.
1: Exactly. I mean, the goal is not to make retirement more complicated for you. I mean, we don't want to do that. It's to make life and retirement simpler, clearer, and more intentional. I mean, with purpose. So sometimes people have six or seven different accounts all doing various variations of the same thing. Meanwhile, they don't have a real income strategy. So turning these random pieces into an income plan is very important and, you know, definitely a welcome thing for most people.
0: How do you do that? How do you turn random pieces into an actual retirement plan?
1: Well, you organize them, Deb, around one purpose, right? So some assets are designed for income, others are designed for growth, some are designed for protection, and others for liquidity. And once every piece has its job, the whole picture starts making sense, bringing in modern strategies naturally. So again, you know, we just identify what we need to address, you know, how much income we're going to put assets towards there to generate that amount. Then how much do we have for growth and protection, liquidity, all that kind of stuff? You know, it's not rocket science. I've been doing it for over 30 years now. And, you know, so I'll be able to show you what to do, how to do it, and it'll give you that peace of mind.
0: You mentioned modern strategies. That's those newer strategies that you've been talking about. That's where they come into play?
1: Yeah, I mean, when we talk about modern strategies, sometimes we're identifying opportunities where assets could be repositioned more efficiently, and things that may be included in that are going to be income producing investments like, you know, some structured strategies, structured notes, structured note funds, which pay very high income numbers, risk managed allocations for your investments to mitigate risk, being more tax efficient if we can for you, depending on your situation, like the pay Uncle Sam as little for taxes as possible. And the goal is to just create a portfolio that is coordinated, not cluttered all over the place. And that is going to be a big benefit to you.
0: And when it comes to retirement planning, trust matters. 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That's 508-659-5849. So what changes once people go through this process?
1: Great question. I would say the first thing that comes to mind, first word, would be relief. Honestly, that is the very first thing. People stop feeling overwhelmed, and they understand, you know, what it is that they own, why they own it, and what it's producing for them, and how it's going to support them in retirement. And that clarity creates that confidence that everyone's looking for heading into retirement. So the relief is the number one thing I would say.
0: Chris, let's take a couple of listener questions. This first one up, do I need to move everything or start over?
1: Well, not at all. I mean, most people already have many of the right pieces in place. So the issue usually isn't that isn't the pieces themselves. It's the lack of organization and coordination around those pieces. So again, we probably aren't going to have to change as much as you may think. And again, you know, it's usually one or two changes that makes a huge difference.
0: Here's a good question. How do I know if I have a financial junk drawer?
1: If you have accounts scattered everywhere and you can't clearly explain, you know, what it is that they're doing, how they're working together, or how much income they'll produce, then there's a good chance that you have that junk drawer. I mean, a lot of people come in and they'll have stacks of statements. So they may have an account at one area, an account somewhere else, and they'll bring in seven different accounts. And they'll bring me like 2 years worth of statements, never open one envelope. So they don't know what they have. They don't even know the balance. So that happens. That happens actually quite frequently. And so we start opening the latest statement because I don't need the 2 years prior just to see what they have. And, we go from there. But, a lot of people, they just, they have it all over the place and it causes stress because they don't know what they have.
0: So what is the most common thing that you will find often buried in someone's financial junk drawer?
1: What am I going to find in there most?
0: Yeah.
1: You're going to find in that junk drawer questions or uncertainty. That's really what comes out of this junk drawer. But I mean, you're going to find typically old 401k accounts. I find that a lot because people change jobs. And then maybe they've changed jobs, but they've rolled it out of their 401k. They moved it into an IRA, but they did one at Merrill Lynch and one at Fidelity and one at T. Rowe Price and one at somewhere else. And they have something at the bank and then they have another bank because they're chasing CD rates. So you're going to have a lot of different bank relationships, a lot of different relationships with these large investment companies. And wouldn't it be nice to have it all in essentially one place? Because I think people... forget that everything can be just in one area for the most part. Insurance policies that are old, haven't been looked at, need to be, evaluated and updated for the current situation. Those are other things you're going to find in there.
0: You know, when you talk about things like that, and I'm doing a checklist in my head right now, and I think I understand not so much the fear, but it's like a hassle. I don't want to deal with that. I can't track it down. That stuff is long gone. I had a different address. Is it really hard to untangle?
1: Not really. I mean, for the most part, people are aware of something, that they have something. I used to work here and I have this little account, but they haven't looked at it. So they're able to identify where it is and go get it usually. But sometimes, honestly, Deb, they have to call their former employer to figure it out. And that can actually be difficult, especially if the former employer, the business was bought by another business or went out of business or whatever.
0: Yeah.
1: That's why you want to keep on top of these things, because the further out of mind it is, the better chance you're going to have to, lose it. And then you have to do, findmymoney.com or whatever. 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And, it'll end up coming there because it'll be in receivership or whatever and by the state that you live in. So if you haven't done that, go to your state. They have one of these things. Do it. I bet you 8 out of 10 of you listening have money somewhere that you didn't know you had. I've done it in the past. I found money. I couldn't even believe it.
0: That's a bonanza, right?
1: Yeah. I mean, usually it's not a lot. I think it was a few hundred dollars in some bank account or something I didn't know I had. And there was maybe a U fund or something like that. But anyway, I got a check for whatever it was. Took a while to get, but worth the effort. And and it could be an inheritance that you're supposed to be receiving that it comes down to you somehow, but you're not even aware of it. That happens too.
0: I was going to ask you, what is the weirdest thing you've ever found in a financial junk drawer? one of your clients?
1: I think the weirdest stuff that I found, and I wouldn't say it's weird, but unusual, is barabons, where somebody had these barabons. Now, first of all, they shouldn't be in your junk drawer. They probably should be in a safety deposit box. But, and they were given to them by their parents, grandparents, and they had no idea really what it was, just that it was a financial instrument or whatever, you know, and that happens also with stock certificates as well. But these bonds were worth many, many, many times what they thought. And so we, you know, essentially got them into a brokerage account for them, handed them into, in this case, it was Fidelity, and they go and re-register them or whatever, and then collect all the interest and stuff that was due. And it was a sizable sum. That's somebody who hit the lottery because they had no idea. It was almost like one of those people going to the antique roadshow, say, what's this worth? And one of those kind of things.
0: So, Chris, if your retirement plan feels more like a junk drawer than a clear strategy, what do you do?
1: Well, if you're in that situation, you want to give me a call and let me go through the planning and retirement or planning in advance for you for your retirement, because I'm going to help you address all these things. If you don't feel organized, I'm going to help you get organized. That is probably one of the biggest things I do for people, and they really appreciate that. So I'll help you do it. It's not a lot of heavy lifting on your part. So we'll get you organized, and then we'll put a plan together for you, addressing your income needs and all that throughout retirement, addressing inflation, taxes, pretty much everything that you are worried about, and get you moving forward in the right direction more efficiently and with purpose than you're currently situated. So I urge you to give me a call. Again, there's no obligation to do anything, but I will help you out. I can guarantee that.
0: So as Chris says, it's easy. You can reach out to him at Cape Retirement Wealth Advisors and start that cleanup of your financial junk drawer for sure.
1: Yeah, it's kind of like spring cleanup.
0: There you go. I'm in the process of that, and if I don't hurry up, it's going to be summer, so it'll be a summer cleanup. But it's a process, you know? No, but yeah, it's a process, and I think I will say the weight off your shoulders feels really good.
1: Yeah, of course. I mean, you know, and you get to enjoy the summer if you take care of the business now, right? And I know warm weather's coming, but where I think, you know, up around New England, we don't really have that until end of June now. But so you got like a month to get this taken care of. So give me a call. Love to help you out and get you all wrapped up by, let's say, Father's Day.
0: You can reach Chris at this phone number, 508-659-5849. Again, that's 508-659-5849. Or contact him through the website. 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I hope that our listeners do, too, and they can reach out to you for that help.
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3: 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This information should not be considered tax or legal advice. Individuals should consult with a professional specializing in the fields of tax, legal, accounting, or investments regarding the applicability of this information for their situation. Past performance is not a guarantee of future results. Investments will fluctuate and, when redeemed, may be worth more or less than originally invested.
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3: Isn't even fully negotiated yet. So don't listen to the losers who are critical about something they don't know anything about, unlike those before me who should have solved this problem many years ago. I don't make bad deals. So according to Axios, both countries would sign a memorandum of understanding that would last 60 days but could be extended. And during that period, the Strait of Hormuz would be open with no tolls, and Iran would agree to clear any mines that it has deployed. In exchange, the U.S. would lift its blockade on Iranian ports, also issue some sanctions waivers to allow Iran to sell its oil.
4: Iran has consistently refused calls to end its nuclear program and claims it is not part of the current negotiations. But the White House says no dust, no deal, and warns they could resume military strikes. Many Americans are staying home this Memorial Day weekend because of high gas prices, as Fox's Caroline Shively reports.
5: Talker Research found that 4 in 10 Americans won't travel anywhere this summer. Some who are hitting the road are skimping elsewhere.
6: The fun money goes towards the gas, I guess.
5: A Bank of America study found that nearly 10% of travelers are actually canceling a summer vacation because of high gas prices. The national average for a gallon of gas was at $4.55 at the start of the holiday weekend, according to AAA, compared to $3.19 last year. AAA is still predicting a record-breaking 45 million Americans will fly or drive this weekend. Airbnb says a third of summer travelers are staying closer to home to save, noting the trend of playcations, staying at cheaper fun spots like rural retreats.
4: America's listening to Fox News.
7: 1 degree outside, meteorologist Danielle Noyce here with your forecast. Areas of rain continue tonight, patchy fog, low temperatures in the low to mid 50s. Tomorrow, still some lingering areas of rain, but some breaks of sun should emerge. High temperatures right around or just over 60. Tuesday's mainly cloudy but milder, highs 65 to 70 with a west-northwest wind 5 to 10 miles per hour. For the only forecast you need to know, download our free 1 degree outside weather app in the App Store and Google Play.
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